0: emergency management team for the center. There's food, cleaning supplies, baby supplies, and all the items are brand new. Today, we asked what donations they still need.
1: Bedding, linens, towels, sheets, pillows, those kind of things. Huge demand, all new, of course. And then right now, school supplies are in big demand because school starts in just a couple weeks. Also, things like shampoo and conditioner.
0: The center will be open from 8 a.m. to 8 p.m. every day. And a reminder that they are not accepting any clothes at this donation site. Entering the parking garage ramp through Wellesley is the easiest way to get there. Idaho Fish and Game are looking for information on an elk that was left to waste in Clearwater County. Fish and Game officers believe the elk was shot between the 3rd and 4th of August. The body was found in a field off Albers Road and Russell Ridge Road. According to Fish and Game, no meat was taken, and it doesn't appear to be a case of wounding loss. The elk was shot without permission from the landowner. She died from the injuries and left a young calf behind. Republican Senator Bill Cassidy responded to President Donald Trump's executive order on Monday that would bring big changes to childhood vaccines. If the CDC adopts the new order, the combined measles, mumps, and rubella vaccine would be split into three separate shots given at different times. Senator Cassidy says the order would inconvenience families.
2: Instead of the child getting two shots, they're getting six. Instead of mom and dad missing work twice to bring the child to the doctor, they're missing six times.
0: The order would also not recommend vaccines for the flu, hepatitis A and B, and COVID-19 for children. The administration believes those are diseases that children no longer need vaccines to be protected against. Well, M&Ms, Skittles, and Starbursts are now available without artificial food dye. The Food and Drug Administration is working to phase out artificial food dyes, and more companies have pledged to do it. Candy maker Mars is incorporating colors found in nature, like beets for red, turmeric for yellow, and a combination of both, plus spirulina for green in their classic candies. Their goal is to provide the same tasting candies, but without the artificial dyes. Right now, several areas of Hawaii are still under flash flood warnings after Lala slammed Hawaii's Big Island as a Category 1 hurricane overnight. At least one person is dead and tens of thousands of people have lost power. ABC's Melissa Don reports from Hawaii's Big Island.
3: Hawaii hit with Hurricane Lala's wrath. The storm now weakening from its peak strength, but not before slamming the Big Island as a Category 1 hurricane. Though not making landfall, Lala dropped nearly 3 feet of rain across parts of the island and had powerful wind gusts as high as 80 miles per hour. Hawaii's governor declaring a state of emergency.
4: 100 houses or more are damaged and lost.
3: The Big Island receiving nearly a foot and a half of rain within 12 hours, more than 2 feet falling in higher elevations. Raging floodwaters turning rivers into dangerous rapids. Hawaii's longest river, the Wailuku, raging from the heavy rain. The Rainbow Falls, normally a postcard, now unrecognizable. The storm knocking out power for more than 100,000 homes and businesses. At one point, more than 70% of the Big Island was in the dark, as was 30% on Maui County. At the airports, hundreds of flights canceled across the islands, stranding tourists like Aman Khan.
5: I originally flew here to see the volcano erupt, which I thankfully got to see it before this crazy weather happened. I'm hoping I can fly out Monday.
3: Lala's eyewall brushed right up against the Big Island's southern tip, but not making landfall. The White House monitoring conditions on the ground in Hawaii, saying the U.S. Coast Guard is supporting search and rescue at the request of the Hawaii County Fire Department.
6: The threat is still far from over, as impacts from Lala will still be felt across all of the Hawaiian islands, as still several more inches of rain is expected. Melissa Adan, ABC News, Hilo, Hawaii.
0: In Florida, an organization is helping people in Colombia while the country recovers from the devastating 7.4 magnitude earthquake struck less than a week ago. Rescuers are still finding signs of life under the rubble, but time is running out. Martha Gallagher, president of the Colombian American Association of Tampa Bay, says donations need to do more than feed people. They need to save them. While food is important, Gallagher says rescue supplies are the first priority.
7: We are asking for things that they can use now. There's construction helmets. They don't have that. Gloves, batteries, flashlights, tents, blankets.
0: Gallagher says they've already filled more than two trucks worth of items since Tuesday and have more on the way. Gallagher says as long as donations keep coming, they'll keep packing. Every box holds more than just supplies. It's hope and a message they're not alone. Well, we have the latest from Indonesia after two earthquakes shocked the country yesterday. This here showing a hospital that was damaged. The death toll is rising, and Indonesia's Disaster Mitigation Agency says at least 113 people were injured. Officials say rescue crews have yet to reach the region closest to the epicenter due to landslides blocking the roads. They evacuated about 2,000 people in the hours after the quake, and officials said some people may still be trapped in buildings across the region. Indonesia is prone to powerful earthquakes due to its location along the Ring of Fire. The company that makes Flock cameras is changing their policies. We'll tell you what those changes are next on 4 News Now. Plus, we'll show you the aftermath and destruction left behind in affected neighborhoods from the Spokane fires.
8: Folks, what a beautiful Sunday we have. It's continuing. We have plenty of sunshine, a little bit of clouds out there, and you can definitely feel the uptick in the heat. I'll get you ready for the week ahead, my First Alert weather forecast. You're watching 4 News Now at 5 o'clock on a Sunday evening. We'll be right back.
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0: Welcome back. Tonight, instead of bringing you an Air Force adventure, We're giving you a view from above of the different areas devastated by the Spokane Complex fires. Our drone pilots were allowed to fly in those areas this week to give you a better perspective of the widespread damage that includes where the fire started in the Rifle Club neighborhood and Indian Trail Road area. Take a look.

0: Unbelievable. All right, good Saturday evening, everyone. Again, hope you're having a good weekend. Actually, good Sunday. Excuse me, I went back a day. Good Sunday, everyone. 85 degrees for Spokane, 88 for the Coeur d'Alene region. And we're right around where we expect it to be today. A little bit warmer than yesterday, and that trend looks to continue. So, nothing around the Spokane region into Coeur d'Alene. Looking very dry. And again, really the only shower activity we have is up north into the lovely Cascades. And again, we have a little bit of shower activity with some thunder and lightning brewing up to the south of Lewiston. So we'll keep a close eye on that as we get into the evening hours. So as we're moving into our evening hours, we are seeing quite a bit of light winds throughout our regions. Actually, let's see. Double digits, Bonner's Ferry, where those showers are going through, is the only area that we are seeing double-digit winds. So smoke forecast as we head into tomorrow and into our work week, we are going to be looking at much lighter smoke continuing for the Spokane region. Still a little bit heavier for Wenatchee, for Chelan area, and kind of moving into the central part of the mid-Columbia. But still, that is not as bad as we saw yesterday. So air quality should be improving across the board. Now, we still continue to have an air quality alert for the OMAC region, for Chelan, Wenatchee, Ellensburg regions, and also Lewiston. Now, Lewiston, that is scheduled through Tuesday afternoon. So our precipitation chances, oh, can it be? We finally have a chance of seeing a little bit of shower activity on Saturday. This should start Friday into Saturday. We're keeping a close eye on Saturday as well. Winds are going to pick up, possibly 20 to 25 mile per hour. So again, that does rise the fire danger. But I do want to remind everyone, the bad day 2 weeks ago, plus, it was 45 mile per hour gusts that we were seeing then. So we don't expect to see that. On our future cast, as we move into tomorrow, again, might see a little bit of cloud coverage come up from the south for your morning commute. Other than that, we're looking at plenty of sunshine, though we could see a little bit of smoke coming into the upper atmosphere. But again, our air quality should be moderate to good tomorrow. And again, for the past 30 days, 0% of the expected rain for the past 30 days for Spokane, Coeur d'Alene, Ritzville at 8, Moses Lake at 4. We need some shower activity, so hopefully it does come through this weekend. It's been 49 days. 7 weeks since we've seen shower activity throughout Spokane and Coeur d'Alene. Current temperatures, mid to upper 80s, mid to lower 90s for the mid-Columbia. 7-day forecast, 89 tomorrow. And again, we're going to be in the upper 80s to lower 90s for the week ahead. Overnight lows are going to be in the mid to upper 50s. Again, Tuesday, 15-mile-per-hour winds expected. Could see a little bit of fire danger on your Tuesday. But for your Monday, get ready for a calm, possibly smoky, and hot start to your week.
1: All right, Jason, thank you. Flock says its high-tech cameras helped police solve more than 1 million crimes last year. But changes are now coming after dozens of reports of misuse, including stalking. ABC's Olivia Rubin tells us what those changes are.
2: This morning, the company behind more than 120,000 license plate tracking cameras nationwide is promising major changes after a report alleged some police officers have been misusing those cameras, including to stalk women.
3: These changes fall into three big areas: privacy, security, and accountability. Together, they mark a new chapter for Flock.
2: Flock cameras automatically photograph every passing car into a database police can search, no warrant needed.
4: It uploads an image of the vehicle to a cloud that the 6,000 jurisdictions all have access to. So if you're driving down the road or driving in a parking lot in one city, the image of your vehicle can be downloaded and looked at by a police department across the country.
2: The Washington Post reporting at least 50 officers have been accused of misusing those plate readers, including to allegedly spy on their wives, their girlfriends, and their exes. This North Carolina officer arrested for allegedly tracking her boyfriend's ex-wife more than 30 times. She's set to appear in court at the end of the month. In response to the growing backlash and privacy concerns, Flock now says it will delete its data after 7 days instead of 30, require a criminal case number for every database search, and automatically lock out officers whose activity looks abnormal.
5: So will it solve less crime? It will. But as a business, we think 7 days is that new standard.
2: But privacy advocates claim it doesn't go far enough. The Center for Democracy and Technology calling it, quote, the same just trust us policy with a fresh coat of paint.
6: 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The Cougs are starting to see some separations in other areas. We'll take you inside their first scrimmage of fall camp and show you what stood out to the coaching staff next in sports.
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6: Welcome back into sports. Washington State held its first scrimmage of fall camp Saturday. The quarterback battle remains wide open while the defense is starting to establish its identity. Here's the latest from Pullman. Over a week into fall camp, the Cougars are getting their first extended evaluations. And the biggest question is still a quarterback.
12: Yeah, I'm really obviously going to go back and look at the film and, you know, really fine-tooth comb some of the details we got to clean up. I thought at times all three made their plays. I also thought at times all three did not make their plays and left some things out there, whether it was a decision here, decision there, operating in the pre-snap, things like that. So it'll be really good for our staff to go through and really look at it with all the details.
6: All three QBs led scoring drives Saturday, but coaches aren't ready to make a decision just yet.
12: It's probably too early to say. I really need to watch the film and see. Sometimes, right, the quarterback gets too much credit, too much blame, see some of the route distribution, protection. There was a couple situations where we got to make sure we stay on schedule and things that the quarterback can control, making sure we don't take a sack in 2 minutes. That's something we for sure got to learn from.
6: While the competition continues, the defense is starting to establish its personality.
13: Yeah, I think the identity of that we play fast and physical, I think that showed up a ton, which was great to see. If we just do that, we got a chance, so I'm happy with that.
6: The defense held the offense to field goals on several drives and forced a turnover. There was also plenty for the Cougs to clean up. The coaching staff knows there's not time to waste.
12: Again, we got to evaluate. It was probably all, you know, where we're at this week, obviously getting through today. And then tonight, tomorrow is a big assessment. Where are we at? Position groups, ones, twos, threes. And when we come out next week, right, things might look a little bit different in all positions. We got to make sure tomorrow's a recovery reflection day. Monday, Tuesday, Wednesday, we got to bring it. Okay, we'll get them back a little bit Thursday and then scrimmage again on Friday. And it's got to look a lot better than today.
6: We'll be sure to update you as the Cougs move on throughout their camp in Seattle. Currently leads the Astros 2-0 in the fourth inning right now. Randy Arozarena put the Mariners on the board with a solo shot in the first, and Dominic Canzoni brought home Cole Rodden with a RBI single of his own in the third. The Mariners have three hits, while Houston has won just far as Brian Wu is through three scoreless innings. We'll make sure to have full highlights for you guys later on in our shows. The Indians are also in action in Northwest League play. Spokane leads Everett 6-2 in the fourth after an offensive explosion just a minute ago from those Indians. Spokane struck first in the opening inning, then Everett took the lead on a two-run shot from Anthony Donofrio in the second. The Indians answered in the third with Ethan Hedges hitting a two-run shot to put Spokane back in front. And Alan Espinal just a moment ago hit a three-run homer for some extra insurance. Well, some more for you guys from this game later on tonight. And finally, former Major League Baseball pitcher Tommy John has died. John's career unknowingly helped transform the pitching profession. In 1974, John underwent a pioneering surgery to help reconstruct his elbow. Since then, when a pitcher has to undergo that particular procedure, it is known as Tommy John surgery. His repaired elbow gave John incredible longevity in playing in the major leagues for 26 years. He also played for six different teams, including the LA Dodgers and New York Yankees. He was a four-time All-Star. John was 83 years old. We'll have more sports in tonight's newscast, so make sure to stay tuned for our high school previews as well as we open up GSL coverage here this week. We'll be right back here on the 4 News Now.
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0: Welcome back, everyone. Let's get you ready for the next 12 hours as we head into our work week. Going to see a little bit of cloud coverage tomorrow, and should start to clear as we get to the afternoon, but also some smoke is going to be in the region. We do expect to see our air quality to be moderate to maybe even good as we head into Monday. And Tuesday, winds are going to pick up 15 to 20 mile per hour, so a little bit of a blustery Tuesday is on the way. Air quality right now, 54, just four digits away from into the good, but still great air quality tonight.
1: So close to that good.
0: We're so close.
1: We're pulling for it. All right, we'll be back at 6.
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2: The Millennial, David Van Camp. The Sexy Boomer, Scott Robbins.
3: Yep.
2: Okay, so big announcement yesterday in the Oval, David.
3: Yeah, there is an executive order from President Trump that basically orders the Health and Human Services Department to develop a proposed change to the childhood vaccine schedule within the next 3 months. Also orders additional research into vaccine safety, alternative vaccine ingredients, and the timing and sequencing of childhood immunizations. Basically saying, hey, instead of having, you know, whatever it is, like 18 different vaccines on the schedule, you pare that down to about 11, which would put us on par with peer nations.
2: Mm-hmm.
3: And then also separating out the MMR vaccine so that it's more stopped. Basically, you're just spacing things out a little bit more.
2: Right. Okay. So, but they're not withholding vaccines from anybody.
3: No, no. And also, to me, it's like a kind of a head scratcher to me that they want to make these recommendations, because most people, it's not like, hey, I'm looking, you know, before I take my kids in, let me check HHS's website first. No, I'm going to listen to my pediatrician.
2: Right, exactly. And this, as I was watching this play out today, because I'm watching ABC to see if they're going to talk about the Fauci text, which was a freaking huge story.
3: Mm-hmm.
2: They don't. Just like you watching the Today Show, Scott.
4: Right, nothing.
2: But they did talk about this yesterday. And then you ask yourself, I mean, this is just fun to do. Now, are they trying to inform their audience of what's going on here? Or are they trying to sow division? I'll let you be the judge of that.
5: Sparking a lot of questions from parents this morning. The president now calling for fewer childhood vaccines, recommending that children be vaccinated against 11 diseases. That's down from the previous 18 recommended by the CDC. And central to the president's plan is splitting up the measles, mumps, and rubella vaccine into three separate shots, even though individual shots are currently not available here in the U.S. And despite the fact that we are now in the middle of the largest measles outbreak in decades, the president and HHS Secretary Kennedy, a longtime vaccine skeptic, continue to claim without scientific evidence that vaccines are tied to autism, and are argued that breaking up these vaccines will somehow make them safer, even though decades of scientific studies show there is no link between vaccines and autism. Still, the president is claiming that the single MMR shot, for instance, can be, quote, quite lethal. But when pressed if he has any evidence of that, the president told reporters, no, but that's what he's heard. Now, the president says there's nothing to lose by breaking up these vaccines, but experts caution that is not the case. They are warning that this new schedule could leave children more vulnerable to infectious diseases. And now one top Republican senator, who is also a doctor, is rebuking the president. Senator Bill Cassidy saying flatly, this executive order is wrong. The president does not have the expertise to make these changes, and warning that they will increase hesitancy and make children less safe.
2: Okay.
4: Yeah, All right. What evidence do they have that breaking them up is a bad idea?
2: And Cassidy's going to defend the pharmaceutical companies every time he gets a chance, at least as far as I can tell.
3: Mm-hmm.
2: Whenever you see him question. Yeah. So we'll put that against Robert Redfield, who is the former CDC director, who was on Fox with Kayleigh McEnany last night. They were talking about the Fauci thing. And then she brought up the news from yesterday about the childhood vaccines. And this is what he had to say.
6: I think it was an excellent announcement, very supportive of what Secretary Kennedy did and the president. I think it's going to get misplayed by some.
2: Really?
6: They didn't take away the vaccine, any vaccine from anybody. They recommended that 11 vaccines be the standard vaccine regimen for the American children. They recommended that we bring them out further so they're not all at the same time. I think in what some of the European countries do, by having parents and patients come see doctors more than trying to do them all at one visit, it gives us an opportunity to have more dialogue with those individuals about the advantages of vaccines. I'm a big advocate of vaccines, spent my life developing vaccines, but I think we have now a nation that has a lot of vaccine hesitancy. And what I want to do is have a nation that vaccinates with confidence.
2: Yeah.
6: And I think building that confidence will happen if we have these interactions. The Europeans do a much better job at building vaccine confidence. We do a much better job because of our mandates of building vaccine hesitancy.
2: Yeah. That made more sense to me.
3: Yeah.
2: Just does. And the thing is, right on the heels of finding out what the people in charge knew about the COVID vaccine and didn't tell the public.
3: Yeah.
2: And then you have news organizations that will not tell people that. It's just so jacked up.
0: Without evidence.
7: Without evidence.
0: Without evidence.
4: Yeah, from their favorites. Yeah.
2: Yes. Oh, of course. All right. It's time. We do it a couple of times a day. Go around the table. It may not be the biggest story out there, but it caught your attention. You want to bring it in. David, today, what's your story?
3: I just thought this was very funny. Republican Senator John Kennedy, he was on Fox News talking about the rise of socialists in the Democrat Party and brought up how former Vice President Kamala Harris is cozying up to the left wing as she gets ready for another presidential run. She sees that as her lane. And so here's how he, I guess, wordsmithed it.
2: Okay.
8: No, no disrespect, but Vice President Harris is no longer relevant. She had her shot and she missed. She can cozy up to the moo-moo Lennons all she wants to, but she has me confused with somebody who cares what she thinks.
3: Lulu Lennon is incredible. That is a great way to describe a lot of these trust fund socialists.
2: Yeah.
9: Never let anyone take your joy from you.
2: That's one of your favorites, Scott.
4: Oh, she's so drunk.
9: I call myself a joyful warrior.
2: Mm-hmm.
4: Right there at the end of the bar, lights have turned, flicked on and off. It's closing time, and there she sits with a bowl of pretzels and another cold one in her hand.
3: Should be a cocktail called the Joyful Warrior.
4: The Joyful Warrior.
2: All right, Scotty, what do you got for what's your story?
4: The Powerball jackpot is now closer to $1 billion. No winner last night, by the way, so it rolled over. No one won. So Wednesday's jackpot estimated right now $975 million. Probably going to hit $1 billion. The cash value on that, by the way, what would you take? The cash value? It's $422 million.
3: Yeah.
2: Yep.
4: Making it the largest Powerball jackpot this year, biggest one since December. And in terms of where it is in top 10, it's number 8 right now and rising. So, again, they had a couple of, we have $4 million winners last night, 2 from California. So, of the $1 million they won, they'll probably receive $37 after they get taxed with the rest of it. But anyway, if you're one of these guys like me and you think, well, I'll wait till it gets to $1 billion, well, it's my turn to play.
2: There you go.
4: And by the way, if you're one of these people that say, well, it's not going to change my life, it's going to change my life, so just don't play. Just want you to know that.
2: My story I happen to see, this was from Scratch Golf, and now a bunch of people have picked it up. It is one of the craziest cheating scandals.
4: Oh, gosh, I read this story. Oh, my gosh, this is the greatest story, yes.
2: It is wild.
4: Yes.
2: What happened at Winghaven Country Club. It's either in St. Louis or near St. Louis. So what you have is instead of a member guest tournament, it's a member tournament, okay? And all the players contribute to, you know, a pot of money to be awarded to anyone who makes a hole-in-one over the course of the event, right?
4: Mm-hmm.
2: So this dude, and his name is Zach Holland, former college golfer, apparently saw this as a chance to win some money or at least take money, steal money from some of the other people. So how would he do this with a hole-in-one? He's playing in the first group of the day, okay? And once he knows that, he knows the hole-in-one on the fourth hole, he could manufacture this. So in the early hours of the morning, before the other players are there, he parked his car, walked out to the green, manufactured a ball mark on the putting green, and then dropped his ball in the hole. So then, once on the course with his playing partners, he made sure to mention at some point during the round he would receive a call regarding his grandmother, who he said was sick in the hospital. And wouldn't you know it, the perfect time for this imaginary call.

0: you know what? I'm just going to go ahead, hit the tee shot, and take this call. So the group arrives at the green, and boy, you'll never guess, there was his ball sitting in the bottom of the cup. So the celebration ensued because he said, you know, I thinned it, you know, off the tee. I don't know exactly where it went. I thought I saw it, you know, hit there on the green. So there's the divot mark and there's the ball. So then word spreading around, oh, my gosh, that got a hole in one. He's going to win the pot of money. What he didn't know was there were cameras out there on the course. And the superintendent revealed the cameras were right by the fourth hole.
1: Uh-oh.
0: And it was all caught on video, him going out there early to drop the ball in.
1: Golly.
0: And as the story goes, it's not where the story ends. The culprit goes on ESPN radio, some show, and then says, yeah, that was me. I did it. I'm not a cheater. Wait a second. You just got caught.
2: Yeah, you cheated.
0: Yes. And now the pylon has started. I read that story just a few hours ago. I see the New York Post picked that thing up. And then there's other people talking about this guy.
1: Yeah.
0: Different players that played with him. He's a jerk. He's this and that. That fat piece of bleep and blah, blah, blah, blah, blah. Oh, yeah, dude. Yeah. It's getting brutal now. All for the pot of cash?
1: You know, and you go through life on a golf course, anywhere you are now, you've got to assume cameras are on you. There's a video recording everything we do.
0: I mean,
1: whether we're in a store, on the bank, walking down the street, no matter what we're doing.
0: I suppose, but if you ask people to play golf, would you think there was cameras out on the fourth hole of your local course? Probably not.
1: Yeah. And you'd think if you were a member, though, you'd know that.
0: I don't know if they set it up for a reason.
1: See, that's, and I don't know if they did because that was the hole, and they needed, you know, photographic evidence of it, like a lot of this stuff.
0: There will be more.
1: You buy an insurance policy, you know?
0: Oh, no. Because this is just people pooling their money together in case somebody gets one.
1: All right.
0: Figuring.
1: Yeah, I don't know.
0: Anyone would see it, and it would be legit.
1: But it's only one hole, right? They're just going to do the fourth hole.
0: I don't know that.
1: Oh, okay.
0: It could have been any hole.
1: I suppose.
0: You can make it the first one of the day, and there you go.
2: This is why prep and recon are really important.
1: Yes. No, you're right.
0: But, dude, and I know you can make a lot. What kind of character do you have, seriously, if you're going to do that?
1: Well, you know, you want to win.
0: Is it about that? Is it about the money?
1: I don't know.
0: Wow, that is freaking sad, man. No kidding.
1: Very sad that he got caught, though.
0: A fifth grader got arrested. That part of Nimrod's at the news. And a news update next.

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21: The Mark Lee Van Camp and Robin Show. Yeah, people talk about the weight loss injections because they get results. Maybe you want to lose 10 or more pounds. You're like, I don't want the needles, though. And then I heard about the side effects and accidents happening. I don't want any of that.
22: Yeah, that's, geez.
21: It's happened.
22: I know it's happened.
21: I'm making it up.
22: The visual is just, I can't handle it.
21: I didn't even use a descriptive word. I just said accident.
22: I know. I knew what you were going for, though.
21: So. Well, yeah, you know what those side effects are.
22: Yes,
21: people
22: I
21: don't
22: do.
21: Want that. Yeah. They would like just something that would help them lose the weight.
22: How about don't sneeze?
21: See,
22: yeah,
21: that's all it takes sometimes.
22: Yep.
21: And then it's the sneaker.
22: Yep.
21: You don't want it.
22: Yeah,
21: but if you just try lean, you don't have to worry about all that other stuff.
22: Don't.
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23: Oh, man, cue the meltdowns already. Wayne Allen Root, a commentator on Real America's Voice, interviewed President Trump. And, well, said, you have the right, you know, to declare a national security emergency for elections. If you do this in the next month, we'll get photo ID, proof of citizenship, and a limit to mail-in ballots. And Trump just said, let me just say stranger things have happened. I'll leave it at that. And I will say with all due respect to Mr. Wayne Allen Root, that is the worst possible idea. You want to drive out Democrats in numbers, have Trump do an executive order on the election. That's a terrible idea.
0: Who knows? I don't think he's probably going to do it. People are frustrated, though.
22: But he's not going to. He can't do that.
0: Oh, you don't say that.
22: Well, I don't. They just don't think it's that something that.
0: You know how some people are if you say you can't do that.
22: I know.
0: You're like, okay, now I see it as a challenge. You know how that works.
22: If he calls me out on television, then, hey, all the better for me.
0: Scott said it can't be done.
22: Well, I'm going to do it.
0: It'd be hilarious. All right, we got to get the Nimrods. Here we go.
1: When the going gets tough.
3: Damn it, this is too hard.
1: The dumb get dumber.
7: All right, Dean.
1: It's Nimrods in the News on the Markley, Van Camp, and Robbins Show.
3: I love the poorly educated.
0: All right. Nimrods in the News. This is kind of a fun one, actually. Mom in Colorado. Her name's Amanda. Wanted to take a picture of her son, Colton, on his first day of fifth grade. He was throwing a fit, refused. No! Not going to take my picture. Man, I can't imagine in fifth grade saying that to my mom.
22: No, gosh, no.
0: Oh, buddy. That wouldn't have gone over well. No. Anyway, Amanda turned to the police for help. She saw a cop on the way to school, told him about the situation, so the officer turned on his lights and arrested Colton.
22: Uh-oh.
0: Even put him in handcuffs.
22: Oh, my.
0: And informed him, refusing your mom a first day of school picture is, in fact, against the law.
22: Man, that's a little extreme.
0: CBS Colorado says they're trying to confirm which state statute was cited as the offense and whether booking photos are allowed in the school's yearbook. Just kind of tongue-in-cheek kind of thing.
22: Yeah.
0: He's not going to be taken to jail.
22: He'll have PTSD for the rest of his life.
0: Well, you know what Amanda got?
22: What's that?
0: Awesome back-to-school photos of Colton being arrested. She took the pictures.
22: Gosh, dang.
23: And with that attitude and that upbringing, it won't be the last time he's in handcuffs.
22: No.
0: Says maybe the lesson Colton learned will help other fifth graders out there. Just take a quick photo and save yourself from becoming a criminal. Okay, maybe the kids just make a deal. All right, one photo and then that's it. We're not going to do a whole other photo shoot. That's Nimrods in the News.

0: I'm not one to say I told you so, but I switched to Pure Talk over a year ago, and ever since, I've been telling people there's no better wireless company out there. 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
4: Welcome into 4 News Now. I'm Mary Sheridan. Tonight, we want to share the story of the Christensen's family. The home in Rifle Club neighborhood was just one of many that was taken by the Old Trails fire. Angela Hara spoke with the daughter, Lindsay Christensen, about how they're handling the devastation just 15 days later.
5: Lindsay Christensen came yesterday for the very first time in person to see how her parents' house was left after the fire. She tells me there were a lot of tears, but moments later, she could not believe what she found still standing.
6: My sister was crying, and I hear Kevin in the background go, "Hey, it's the giraffe." And we all started laughing, and we're like, "The giraffe made it."
5: It's a Christensen family staple. Among the rubble sat this toy giraffe's bare bones.
6: When people were over, it was always like the butt of every joke. My kids played on it. I've got pictures with you on that giraffe, your sister. Christmas.
5: Lindsay says seeing the toy still there was a sign of hope.
6: It was pretty cool to see her standing, especially in all this.
5: She tells me she had just landed on a vacation trip when she was alerted by her mother that she was evacuating.
6: She texts back and said bad fire, had to evacuate. That's when I called her.
5: Her parents, Terry and Daryl Christensen, only used one car to evacuate because they wanted to leave together. The other was left in the garage and burned.
6: And the turtle car, my son, when he was little, he used to call this car the turtle car because it was green and he loved Ninja Turtles.
5: For now, Lindsay's parents are staying at a hotel but have plans to rebuild their home. But before that process, Lindsay is on a mission to restore the only thing the fire left her family.
6: Seeing her all burnt up was sad, but also standing was awesome. So she can hopefully be restored back to her former glory.
5: Reporting from the Rifle Club neighborhood, Angela Hara, 4 News Now.
4: It's one tough giraffe there, Jason.
7: Yes, it is. And again, just a sign that things do go on, and we hope they get to rebuild it. All right, let's take a look outside. A very nice day today, Mary. Good Sunday to you. Good Sunday, everyone. And much nicer air quality. You can actually see the sun tonight. And we're going to be looking at similar conditions as we move along into our work week. 87 right now. And as we move into the evening, we are looking at shower activity continuing to be way up north. We're even seeing a little bit of disturbance to the south near Lewiston. I'll show you that in a bit. But look at all this thunder and lightning going through. Now, it is just to the north of Bonner's Ferry, right along the Canadian border. And again, it's going to be staying there as we're looking to stay dry, maybe for the next few days, but maybe rain on the way next weekend. 55, your air quality index right now, still in the lower section of the moderate. Maybe we could get into good air as we get into the evening. As we look at our air quality for the region, we're looking at more and more good air coming into the inland northwest. Still unhealthy air for Wenatchee and Chelan, unhealthy for sensitive groups with, again, the Little Giant Fire. And the Little Giant Fire is, again, putting smoke into our regions, but we are looking at moderate smoke for Spokane and Coeur d'Alene into tomorrow, a little heavier for Pullman and the mid-Columbia, but still better conditions than we've seen. Today, right now, we're at our high 87, a little above our average, and we're going to continue to warm up as we head into our next couple of days. Looking at a little of everything as we get into our evening hours. More clouds expected for your Monday. I'll have that, and again, chance of rain in our next weekend. That's coming up in my full forecast.
4: 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Another resource center is open in Spokane and has back-to-school supplies available for those impacted by the Spokane area wildfires. The wildfire relief donation and distribution site is open on the top floor of the Northtown Mall parking garage. Adventist Community Services is partnering with the Spokane County Emergency Management Team for this center. 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
8: Bedding, linens, towels, sheets, pillows, those kind of things. Huge demand, all new, of course. And then right now, school supplies are in big demand because school starts in just a couple weeks. Also, things like shampoo and conditioner.
4: The center will be open from 8 a.m. to 8 p.m. every day. And a reminder that they're not accepting any clothes at this donation site. Entering the parking garage ramp through the Wellesley side is the easiest way to get there. Republican Senator Bill Cassidy responded to President Donald Trump's executive order on Monday that would bring big changes to childhood vaccines. If the CDC adopts the new order, the combined measles, mumps, and rubella vaccine would be split into three separate shots given at different times. Senator Cassidy says the order would inconvenience families.
9: Instead of the child getting two shots, they're getting six. Instead of mom and dad missing work twice to bring the child to the doctor, they're missing six times.
4: The order would also not recommend vaccines for the flu, hepatitis A and B, and COVID-19 for children. The administration believes those are diseases that children no longer need vaccines to be protected against. Right now, several areas of Hawaii are still under flash flood warnings after Lala slammed Hawaii's Big Island as a Category 1 hurricane overnight. At least one person is dead and tens of thousands of people have lost power. ABC's Melissa Adon reports from Hawaii's Big Island.
10: Hawaii hit with Hurricane Lala's wrath. The storm now weakening from its peak strength, but not before slamming the Big Island as a Category 1 hurricane. Though not making landfall, Lala dropped nearly 3 feet of rain across parts of the island and had powerful wind gusts as high as 80 miles per hour. Hawaii's governor declaring a state of emergency.
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10: The Big Island receiving nearly a foot and a half of rain within 12 hours, more than 2 feet falling in higher elevations. Raging floodwaters turning rivers into dangerous rapids. Hawaii's longest river, the Wailuku, raging from the heavy rain. The Rainbow Falls, normally a postcard, now unrecognizable. The storm knocking out power for more than 100,000 homes and businesses. At one point, more than 70% of the Big Island was in the dark, as was 30% on Maui County. At the airports, hundreds of flights canceled across the islands, stranding tourists like Aman Khan.
12: I originally flew here to see the volcano erupt, which I thankfully got to see it before this crazy weather happened. I'm hoping I can fly out Monday.
10: Lala's eyewall brushed right up against the Big Island's southern tip, but not making landfall. The White House monitoring conditions on the ground in Hawaii, saying the U.S. Coast Guard is supporting search and rescue at the request of the Hawaii County Fire Department. The threat is still far from over, as impacts from Lala will still be felt across all of the Hawaiian islands, as still several more inches of rain is expected. Melissa Adan, ABC News, Hilo, Hawaii.
4: In Florida, an organization is helping people in Colombia while the country recovers from the devastating 7.4 magnitude earthquake that struck less than a week ago. Rescuers are still finding signs of life under the rubble, but time is running out. Martha Gallagher, president of the Colombian American Association of Tampa Bay, says donations need to do more than feed people. They need to save them. And while food is important, Gallagher says rescue supplies are the first priority.
13: We are asking for things that they can use now. There's construction helmets. They don't have that. Gloves, batteries, flashlights, tents, blankets.
4: Gallagher says they've already filled more than two trucks worth of items since Tuesday and have more on the way. Gallagher says as long as donations keep coming, they'll keep packing. Every box holds more than just supplies. It's hope and a message they're not alone. Well, coming up next on 4 News Now, we'll show you the aftermath and destruction left behind in affected neighborhoods from the Spokane fires.
7: And folks, pretty darn nice Sunday as we're moving into the evening, and we're looking at a little bit of cloud coverage out there, a little more cloud coverage for your Monday. We have winds on the way Tuesday and next weekend with maybe some showers. I'll get to all that in my First Alert weather forecast. 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
4: 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Our drone pilots were allowed to fly in those areas this week to give you a better perspective of the widespread damage. That includes where the fires started in the Rifle Club neighborhood and Indian Trail Road area. Take a look.

0: Good Sunday evening, everyone. Hope you're having a good weekend so far. All right, 87 in the Spokane area, 86 in Coeur d'Alene. We're right at our highs, and again, a little bit warmer than yesterday. We're going to continue that trend tomorrow. So, shower-wise for our regions, looking very nice throughout the Spokane area. We should remain that way maybe until we get to next weekend, but we do have a little bit of showers brewing to the south of Lewiston. Looks like it's going to miss Lewiston. Maybe this little bit will get there. But other than that, mid-Columbia, Yakima Valley, you're looking very dry. That will continue into tomorrow. So as we're moving into the evening, we are looking at light winds continuing. And, oh, I thought we had a rare occurrence, 10 miles per hour in OMAC, 17 miles per hour with those showers going through the northern part of the panhandle. Other than that, looking pretty calm throughout our areas. Now, our smoke forecast, this is, again, we're looking much lighter for smoke-wise in Spokane. Still seeing a little bit heavier in Kennewick, but nothing like we've seen for the past 2 weeks. So it's really slowed down. And again, this little red spot, that's the little giant fire. That's where most of our smoke has been coming from the past 2 weeks. And we're looking at that slowing down as we're heading into our work week. So our air quality should be improving. Still not great for OMAC area, for Chelan, for Wenatchee, Ellensburg region. There's still an air quality alert until further notice. Lewiston is as well. That should last through Tuesday. So precipitation chances, we are finally seeing some chance as we get into Saturday, Friday night into Saturday specifically. That would be fantastic. We're also looking, though, at winds 20 to 25 mile per hour gusts on Saturday. So that will be adding to a little bit of fire danger. So we could really add or really enjoy a little bit of rain coming along with that. On our future cast, as we head into our Monday, maybe a little bit of cloud coverage coming from the south. Other than that, we're going to be looking pretty darn nice. Again, a little bit of smoke, especially in the upper atmosphere. But other than that, we're staying dry. And maybe until hopefully Friday night, today, 49 days of no rain. That is 7 weeks. My goodness. As we move into the evening, we're looking pretty nice. We're right at the mid to upper 80s for much of the Inland Empire. A little bit cooler in Bonner's Ferry at 75. The mid-Columbia, mid to lower 90s. 7 day forecast in Spokane is going to be right in the upper 80s to lower 90s as we head into our work week. A little bit cooler with that shower chance on Saturday. Also on Tuesday, we're going to see around 15 mile per hour sustained shower, winds. So a little bit of breezy conditions for Tuesday with low humidity. We'll see if they throw a fire weather watch into Tuesday. We'll keep a close eye on that. But we do expect to see plenty of sunshine unless that smoke gets in the way. Your Monday is going to be mild, warmer, and air quality hopefully will continue to improve.
1: All right, Jason, thank you. Universal Studios Hollywood is adding two additional sound barriers around its new Fast and Furious themed roller coaster. It comes after neighbors complained about excessive screaming from riders testing it out. An LA City Council member says the new sound barrier construction is expected to be finished by early September. An official opening date has not yet been announced. And while we're on the topic of roller coasters, today is actually National Roller Coaster Day. According to nationaldaycalendar.com, it was on this day in 1898 that Edwin Prescott patented the first vertical loop roller coaster. The more you know.
2: Coming up, the quarterback competition at Washington State is still wide open, but the Cougs are starting to see some separation in other areas. We'll take you inside their first scrimmage of fall camp and show you what stood out to the coaching staff next in sports.
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2: Welcome back into sports. Washington State held its first scrimmage of fall camp yesterday, and the quarterback battle remains wide open while the defense is starting to establish its identity. Here's the latest from Pullman.
11: Over a week into fall camp, the Cougars are getting their first extended evaluations. And the biggest question is still a quarterback.
12: Yeah, I'm really obviously going to go back and look at the film and, you know, really fine-tooth comb some of the details we got to clean up. I thought at times all three made their plays. I also thought at times all three did not make their plays and left some things out there, whether it was a decision here, decision there, operating in the pre-snap, things like that. So it'll be really good for our staff to go through and really look at it with all the details.
11: All three QBs led scoring drives Saturday, but coaches aren't ready to make a decision just yet.
13: It's probably too early to say. I really need to watch the film and see. Sometimes, right, the quarterback gets too much credit, too much blame, see some of the route distribution, protection. There was a couple situations where we got to make sure we stay on schedule and things that the quarterback can control, making sure we don't take a sack in 2 minutes. That's something we for sure got to learn from.
11: While the competition continues, the defense is starting to establish its personality.
14: Yeah, I think the identity of that we play fast and physical, I think that showed up a ton, which was great to see. If we just do that, we got a chance, so I'm happy with that.
11: The defense held the offense to field goals on several drives and forced a turnover. There was also plenty for the Cougs to clean up. The coaching staff knows there's not time to waste.
13: Again, we got to evaluate. It was probably all, you know, where we're at this week, obviously getting through today, and then tonight, tomorrow is a big assessment where we at, position groups, ones, twos, threes, and when we come out next week, right, things might look a little bit different in all positions. We got to make sure tomorrow's a recovery reflection day, Monday, Tuesday, Wednesday, we got to bring it. Okay, we'll get them back a little bit Thursday and then scrimmage again on Friday, and it's got to look a lot better than today.
2: We'll keep on covering those Cougs as they round out the preseason. To some baseball, as the Mariners currently lead the Astros 3-2 as we're in the seventh inning. Randy Arozarena opened the scoring with a solo homer in the first. Then Dom Canzoni added a RBI single in the third. The Astros have answered with solo homers from Jeremy Pena and Cooper Hummel. But Cal Raleigh put Seattle back in front with a solo shot in the sixth inning. Brian Wu currently has allowed just two runs through six frames. And the Indians lead Everett 6-5 after six innings. Spokane built a four-run lead in the fourth, highlighted by Alan Espinal's three-run homer. But Everett has battled back, cutting the deficit to one after a two-run homer from Brandon Ike and an RBI single from Aiden Tark. Spokane's now batting here in the seventh. We'll make sure to have more from this game later on tonight. And former Major League Baseball pitcher Tommy John has passed away. John's career unknowingly helped transform the pitching profession. In 1974, John underwent a pioneering surgery to help reconstruct his elbow. Since then, when a pitcher has to undergo this procedure, it is known as Tommy John surgery. His repaired elbow gave John incredible longevity. He played in the MLB for 26 seasons, played for six different clubs, at that time, including the LA Dodgers and New York Yankees. He's a four-time All-Star, and he was just 83 years old. All this talk about college football, I know our own Mary here was a Kennel Club member. Is it a little bit weird not having college football?
1: You're going to have to tell me what that was like. I didn't. That was not an experience I had, but the kennel was, in fact, electric.
2: I cannot wait to get there. Really excited.
1: It's going to be great. All right, one last look at weather after the break.
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1: Welcome back. M&M's, Skittles, and Starbursts are now available without artificial food dyes. Mm. The Food and Drug Administration is working to phase out artificial food dyes, and more companies have pledged to do it. Candy maker Mars is incorporating colors found in nature, like beets for red, turmeric for yellow, and a combination of both, plus spirulina for green in their classic candies. Their goal in this is to provide the same tasting candies, but without the artificial dyes. And I will note, there's some debate out there about whether Skittles actually taste different based on their colors.
0: I've never found them to taste different, but I've never took the time to do it individually. I always just,
1: I think it's a psychological thing.
2: Could be so.
0: I do know Starburst, they taste different.
1: Yes, I can agree with you on that one.
0: Spirulina, what is that?
1: I don't know.
0: It's green, I can tell you that. Let's get you ready for the next 12 hours here. And folks, we're looking at mostly cloudy skies in your morning commute. Again, a nice evening is ahead tomorrow. A little bit warmer than today, 89. A little bit more smoke in the atmosphere, but our air quality should remain moderate to maybe good, let's hope. Light winds. Do expect winds to pick up, though, as we head into our Tuesday, around 15 miles per hour. And we're keeping an eye on possible showers next weekend.
1: Oh, what we wouldn't give for some good rain.
0: Yes.
1: All right. We'll be back on Fox 28 at 10.
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0: My name is Joel, and I came to St. Jude Children's Research Hospital in December of 1987 to be treated for osteosarcoma, which is bone cancer. We didn't know anything about St. Jude. 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
9: The Markley, Van Camp, and Robin Show. Jamie Markley. By the way, I'm the Gen Xer on the show. The millennial that doesn't always act like a millennial. David Van Camp.
10: No, he doesn't.
9: And you can't call him the boomer. That's not good enough. The sexy boomer. It's in his contract. Scott Robbins.
10: That's contractually obligation.
9: One of those things.
10: For you guys, yeah.
9: So, David, you were talking a little bit ago about how Democrats feel like they've been caught in a trap in Wisconsin.
11: Oh, and elsewhere. I mean, it's amazing because they weren't running ads against Francesca Hong to promote their preferred candidate because they're terrified of losing the base that she represents.
9: Yes.
11: And they're like, now they're just like, oh my gosh, what are we going to do? What are we going to do? Because we've got not only a socialist, but an actual crazy person that is probably going to get the Democrat nomination in Wisconsin.
9: And Bill Maher was talking about this over the weekend, saying the Dems have fallen into the trap.
12: The conventional wisdom is the Democrats walked into a trap. They, as often happens in the primary, the fringe candidate, the candidate on the far left, as on in the Republican Party, the far right.
9: But then he twists it a little bit, and he's going to talk about Michigan. And he's got a different angle to this, which is interesting.
12: Wins the primary, because that's who votes in primaries. I don't think that's the case. I think he's probably going to win Michigan.
9: I'll tell you why.
12: Because in the Democratic Party, when you're a person of color, it allows you to be more centrist. A lot of these people simply don't trust white people. And I'm talking mostly about the white people.
13: Are you saying that he's...
12: White people don't like white people.
13: Are you saying that he's centrist, though?
12: I'm saying it allows you to be more centrist, right, like Obama was. They just trust you more. I mean, look at this Francesca Hung. I mentioned in the monologue what she said about whiteness and toxicity. She described her son. Now, she has an ex-husband who is white. Okay, she's Asian. She described his wrestling with, this is her own son, being in proximity to whiteness. Of all the things I think the Democrats have to lose, number one, whiteness. It's not a disease. You look like nice people.
9: So his point being that you have the white voters, the liberal, they no longer trust white people because they see themselves as bad.
11: Oh,
9: they've
11: been
9: brainwashed enough to see themselves as bad and believe it.
10: Yes.
9: And I'm like, that does make sense because you hear it in people. You know, and they're like, oh, yes, I have to always examine my whiteness. Mm-hmm. What does that mean?
10: Well,
9: because your parents were together?
10: Yeah.
9: Because you had a decent upbringing? Because you decided hard work was a good thing and being on time?
2: I don't know, bathing. What?
10: Well, you've been taught to feel shame.
11: Yeah, which really it is. It's beyond even just white people too, because you hear this a lot in the black community, where if somebody is professional, dresses professionally, speaks clearly, their old friends might say, "Hey, you changed. You're too white. You went white." Like, how is any of that a bad thing? And then, like, to say, yeah, I'm gonna just, like, act like a productive member of society. And, you know, I mean, we all have those friends, if you grew up at least in sort of dirtbagistan, who, like, if you change and you don't want to just go and drink a bunch of Four Locos and set things on fire with your hillbilly relatives anymore, you've changed, man. You used to be cool. You think you're too good for us now.
2: Like, oh yeah,
11: but you
2: forgot where you came from,
11: right? But you apply that now at scale to an entire race. It's really depressing.
2: Oh yeah, yeah, it is true.
10: Mm-hmm.
2: The identity politics with the left, it's going to hurt them more and more as time goes on. It may have been a benefit to them at some point, not going forward. Enough people are waking up out of it, going, "This is ridiculous."
11: Yeah.
2: Being on time. Is it part of the white patriarchy?
11: Yeah.
2: What sense does that make?
11: Oh, dude, there's something, and it's kind of more of a visual thing, but I'll try to describe it best I can, because, you know, AOC said over the weekend, you know, woke one was crazy.
2: Okay. Right.
11: Whatever. Yeah. People are sharing old things. Like, this is an academic paper about it's Health and Justice, the Path of Liberation Through Medicine. And there is a flow chart. The top of the flow chart is colonialism, and then it goes down to supremacism, and then it goes to either white supremacy, male supremacy, or human supremacy. Now, if you go all the way down to human supremacy, that leads to ecocide, which then leads to, I'm not making this up, it leads to inflammation. So colonialism is down to supremacism, then human supremacy, ecocide, and that's why you have inflammation.
2: Got it.
10: Inflammation.
11: Yes.
2: Hmm. All right.
10: Okay, well, there's things you can treat. You can get treated for that.
2: You would think.
10: Depends on what's inflamed.
2: Happen to see this at Real Clear Politics. You know Paul Krugman?
10: Okay.
2: He's all crusty lefty.
10: Yeah. Wrong about 100% of the time.
2: Yes.
10: Yeah.
2: Apparently, his latest column, he argues that President Trump avoids taking credit for the drop in murders because Trump's ultimate goal is cruelty rather than public safety. Trump takes credit for that all the time.
11: All the time, yeah.
2: Always talking about
11: it. What are you talking about?
2: The murder rate's down. Look what we've done.
11: Yeah.
2: Like, it is part of speeches.
11: Yes. They're having an event today about the, like, make D.C. safe again.
2: Because it's been a year.
11: Yes.
2: Krugman says Trump won't mention the good news about plunging crime rate.
11: He always does.
2: I know.
11: What the hell
2: insane.
11: Is this guy talking about?
2: I know.
10: He's got it. He runs out of ideas. He just has to throw it at a dartboard somewhere. And
2: well, Krugman, he wrote that murders are approaching lows not seen since the 1960s in a number of big cities. And it is true that the national numbers tell an even more remarkable story. Since national record keeping began in 1900, the previous record low murder rate was approximately 4.5 per 100,000 people. Rate stood around 5.0 in 2024. It's now just under 4.0, which is remarkable. But Krugman says he won't take credit because his goal is cruelty. And it says, you know, what was reducing crime? It's never been complicated. Governments reduce crime by increasing the certainty of arrest and conviction, imposing meaningful prison sentences, and allowing law-abiding citizens to defend themselves. Recent developments have moved in all three directions. The FBI dramatically increased enforcement in 2025. FBI arrests rose 184%. I've heard Cash Patel talk about it.
11: Mm-hmm.
2: Voters also replaced several George Soros-backed prosecutors in jurisdictions such as L.A. and San Francisco. You've had that? And you have more people conceal carry than ever. And the biggest increase, blacks and Hispanics, to be able to protect themselves. Hispanics and blacks 2.6 times more likely than whites to conceal carry.
9: So all that together, but Krugman's not going to mention that. He just says cruelty is the point.
11: Okay.
9: The Trump derangement syndrome for some people, I don't know that there is a cure for it. The way he's got it.
10: I don't know.
9: It's something, wild. Man. All right, it's that time. Do it a couple of times a day. Go around the table. May not be the biggest story out there, but it caught your attention. David, what's your story here?
11: Oh, James Tallarico. This is the white supremacist that Democrats nominated to represent Texas in the U.S. Senate. And, yeah, I mean, I don't take my word for it. I mean, that's what Jasmine Crockett has said. He's a white supremacist. He's racist.
9: Yeah, that's what she said.
11: I'll tell you, man, I just found out the one group he hates more than black people is rich people.
9: Really?
11: Uh-huh.
9: Okay, roll it.
7: Trickle-down economics is not a theory. It is theft. They have been stealing from all of us who have been doing the actual work in this economy. And for five decades, Republicans and too many Democrats have sold the false gospel of trickle-down economics. The idea that the best way to grow the economy is to let the rich get richer and forget about the rest of us.
9: Elon, that tired old line?
11: Elon Musk made a cafeteria worker a millionaire.
9: True.
11: I mean, so, yeah, you're wrong on that. I also really love that this racist-ass honky is out there saying that we contribute. Like, bro, what have you actually built? Okay.
9: Great
11: What
9: question.
11: Have you contributed to the economy?
9: Yeah, they're getting rich off our backs.
11: Yeah, you're out working the fields, right? Jeez.
9: Absolutely. Look at his hands. Come on, it's just calloused.
10: Yeah, there are,
9: It's a hard way. That's a working man.
10: Working man, right? There. Yep.
9: Uh-huh. Mm-hmm. All right, Scotty, what do you got for your story?
10: Our gold friend Jake Tapper has officially discovered the United States Secret Service's primary mission is protecting the president.
9: Yeah.
10: And he is simply aghast that they didn't also prioritize the safety of the traveling White House press corps.
11: This is, when he was leaving.

0: also prioritize the safety of the traveling White House press corps.
1: This is, yeah, when he was leaving the Middle East, they had him fly out on a different plane.
0: Yeah, well, they had him in a catering truck.
1: Yeah.
0: I mean, the whole thing was
2: quite a thing, man.
0: Spy versus spy, right? I mean, it's crazy. So Jake tweeted out, so the USSS thought the threat against the president was strong enough to surreptitiously remove him from the Air Force One and then proceed to let the plane full of White House staffers and reporters take off and fly back to the U.S., endangering them, but not the president.
1: Yeah.
0: Reporters are much more important than the president, according to Jake Tapper, I guess.
3: Apparently.
0: He's miffed. They had to fly back on the other plane.
3: Well, yeah, what do you think is going to happen? Yeah.
0: The president wasn't even on the plane. Wow. Okay. Poor reporters.
1: Like people saying, oh, yeah, this proves that he's just a coward. I don't know. It also may prove that the Secret Service recognizes that there have already been, what now, three attempts on his life that we know of publicly.
0: He's in Turkey.
1: Yeah.
0: and not exactly a place that's real safe.
1: And Iran is going to look, he is their, like, number one target.
0: Yes.
1: And, yeah, I think, yes. You get,
0: what an arrogant jackass thing to say. Golly. But how about the reporters?
1: Yes. Won't somebody think of the journalists?
3: Okay. for my story, I'm going to switch up here. I'm going to do this story. Two drivers of Mercedes AMG cars have filed a class action lawsuit against the company. Why? Say they suffered second-degree burn injuries from the AMG logo on the driver's seat after the logo got super hot from exposure to the sun. Oof. That's the high-performance subsidiary of Mercedes-Benz. Mm-hmm. So they argue that the front seats of these certain AMG models have a design defect where the raised metallic AMG logo is reasonably expected to come in contact with a driver's upper back, neck, or shoulder. So if your skin is exposed, like you're wearing something sleeveless, like a tank top, something like that, leaning against the logo can brand your skin.
0: Dang!
3: Like, literally. So they want Mercedes to compensate them for any medical expenses, pain, suffering, and emotional distress. They also want the company to pay for the other owners who have the hot logo removed from their cars.
0: If you get the Mercedes brand, you should get free oil changes for the rest of your life.
3: Well, instead of getting the tattoo, you just get the free brand with it.
0: Right.
3: Just let it sit in the sun there for a while. Right. I mean, sometimes you get in, whether it's a seatbelt, like the metal part, and then it hits your leg, and you're like, dang, that's freaking hot. But all of a sudden, you lean up against it, it's like, shh, against your skin.
0: Yeah.
3: Yeah, we'll see if that lawsuit goes anywhere.
0: Good.
3: Yeah. Interesting. Dang. Of course, a lot of people are like, you own a Mercedes. I'm not going to feel that bad for you. You're doing all right.
0: Plastic surgery, man. You get rid of that.
3: Yeah, you'd be all right. Yeah. Okay, we got to get to Nimrods in the news in just a few, and a news update next.

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14: All right, the Markley Van Camp and Robin Show. 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
14: News update, David Van Camp.
15: Oh, man, there's more outrage now because there's newly released footage of an officer in Arkansas, a state trooper, tackling an 18-year-old black woman to the ground and punching her in the head after a traffic stop. Dang. Well, of course, it's causing anger and demands for a use of force investigation. So what happened was Alyssa Hackett was pulled over about 10:45 on August 1st, the evening, and she had been seen driving 71 miles an hour in a 60-mile-an-hour zone. Vehicle's hazard lights were on, also had an obscured license plate. And then as she was getting cuffed, she also had a bottle of booze in the front seat that was sealed, I think. But, as she was getting cuffed, well, she resisted arrest. And so, yeah, he took her to the ground. And then she kept resisting, and he hit her.
17: That's kind of what happens when you resist that way.
16: Yeah. Bad things are going to happen when you resist.
14: I thought certain people were told you just don't, just do what they tell you to do, yeah. And then it'll be all cool.
16: Well,
14: why
16: then
14: are you fighting?
16: Also the rumor that if you resist, they let you go. That's not true.
14: We got to get to Nimrod. Here we go.
18: Found it. When the going gets tough.
19: Damn it, this is too hard.
18: The dumb get dumber.
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21: I love the poorly educated.
14: All right. Nimrod's the News. This is a different one, man. Out of California, a group of burglars broke into a freight train and fired shots at railway officers. Cajun Pass.
16: Wow.
14: This is like
16: the Old West.
14: Yes, 6:30 in the evening. Officers for the Burlington Northern and Santa Fe Railway, my dad used to work, were fired upon by suspects trying to steal from the train.
16: Man.
14: In San Bernardino County. No officers hurt, thankfully, nor were any crew members. And now they're looking for these guys.
16: Jesse James is back.
14: No kidding. And wow. That's Nimrod's in the News.

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8: From ABC News, I'm Wayne Cabot. Partly in retribution for not joining the war against Iran, the U.S. is breaking a tradition of doing war games with South Korea.
9: President Trump announced Sunday that he is directing Defense Secretary Pete Hegseth to substantially reduce joint U.S.-South Korean military exercises, citing his, quote, very good relationship with North Korea's Supreme Leader Kim Jong-un. Trump also says the long-standing enemy has been unthreatening and respectful towards America during his presidency. The president's Truth Social post comes 2 days after North Korea threatened a strong response to the drills. Andrea Fujii, ABC News.
8: Trump also faulting South Korea for not helping to denuclearize Iran. The AP says President Trump's son-in-law Jared Kushner sat down today with the leader of Hamas, a group the U.S. has long called a terrorist organization. The trial against Tupac Shakur's accused killer begins in the morning in Las Vegas. And on the jury, says ABC's Alex Stone.
10: A jury of 6 men and 10 women now impaneled, among them a self-help guru, a gemologist who had never heard of Tupac, and a mailman who used to listen to his music in the 90s. During jury selection, potential jurors were told the name Sean Diddy Combs will come up at trial. Combs, a founder of Bad Boy Records, a nemesis of Death Row Records, a label that signed Shakur.
8: On trial is Dwayne Davis, one-time South L.A. gang leader, also known as Keefe D. Tommy John said in 2018, I am sick. My name is attached to a surgery that is happening in kids more than pros. Tommy John died today at his home in Bradenton, Florida, pitching for 26 years in the majors, winning 288 games. The first pitcher to successfully return following groundbreaking elbow surgery that later was named after him. Tommy John was 83. Spider-Man Brand New Day, the second fastest film to earn $2 billion worldwide, and it did it in 3 weekends. 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
0: That'll be $84.52.
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8: President Trump's executive order breaking up childhood vaccines from 2 shots to 6 makes no sense to Republican Senator Bill Cassidy of Louisiana, who's also a doctor. He says it will drive up costs for parents and will do nothing to address autism.
11: Jay Bhattacharya, the NIH head, representing the administration, said on TV, well, you know, there's no evidence that vaccines causes autism, which I think is where this is supposed to come from. So it's stupid policy.
8: It is the southern part of the Big Island sustaining the worst from the Hawaiian hurricane, now a tropical storm. Governor Josh Green saying over 100 houses are damaged or lost on the Big Island alone, and the power.
12: About 200,000 individual households lost power, and it's going to take time for HECO to get that back online.
8: Now a seventh death from this week's severe weather across Indiana, a 31-year-old in Henry County. Madison Square Garden defending its facial recognition scan says people have been recognizing each other's faces since the beginning of time. We just do it electronically. But it was turned off for Taylor Swift's wedding, notes Michelle Dahl with the Surveillance Technology Oversight Project.
13: Clearly, this technology is not actually that necessary for security.
8: Days after Italian police recovered 3 stolen works made by Renoir, thieves broke into a museum in Sicily and they stole 4 Renaissance paintings worth upwards of $90 million. I'm Wayne Cabot, ABC News.
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20: Welcome to the show. You know, game wardens or enforcement officers for fish and game agencies, they don't have an easy job. They're often operating out of the woods in the backcountry by themselves, no backup at all. And quite often, they're coming up with people that are armed just like they are. We're fortunate to have some very good game wardens here in the Northwest and Rocky Mountain West, and one of them was recognized with a major award from the Idaho Department of Fish and Game. We learned that Senior Conservation Officer Megan Ruse has been awarded the International Wildlife Crime Stoppers Guidefitter Game Warden of the Year Award. The award recognizes active conservation law enforcement officers whose services, leadership, and investigative accomplishments, as well as dedication to protecting fish and wildlife, exemplify the highest standards of the profession. Among her work recognized was a multi-year investigation involving 27 search warrants that uncovered wildlife violations across multiple jurisdictions. The case resulted in lifetime hunting revocations and more than $180,000 in fines and fees against the primary offender. Shortly after that, Ruse launched another investigation after receiving information about three illegally harvested deer. What was thought to be a single, isolated case grew into a large-scale poaching investigation involving more than 15 suspects and over 200 illegally harvested animals with 165 different wildlife violations. Just another example of great work by Megan Ruse, who works the Magic Valley region in Idaho. So if you see her, congratulate her. And if you're a poacher, you better watch out. This week on the show, we've got some great guests for you. Speaking of fish and game agencies, we're going to be chatting with Annie Hodnett. She is a new public affairs specialist for Wyoming Game and Fish. We're going to be covering all sorts of information from a wildlife crossing near Kemmerer to voluntary fishing restrictions happening this month, and some awards the agency won recently. We'll also be talking salmon fishing with a focus on Buoy 10 at the mouth of the Columbia River, arguably the most popular salmon fishery at this time of year in the entire Northwest. Bob Loomis is going to give you some tips on how to catch both Chinook and Coho right now at the mouth of the river. And Lance Fisher with Lance Fisher Fishing out of Portland, Oregon. Well, his guides are down there too, and he's got an old school way where he has been slaying the Chinook salmon, and he's going after Coho too. In addition to this, we're going to take an in-depth dive with Amy Nestler. She is with Visit San Juan Islands, and we're going to talk all about visiting the beautiful San Juan Islands in Washington's Puget Sound during the month of September. There's three great islands to visit. Most people get to them on the Washington State ferries, and each is worth exploring. There's Lopez Island, there's San Juan Island, and there is Orcas Island. There's also wildlife watching, kayaking, and hiking to be done, and some really interesting history as well that Amy will be telling you about today. Throw in our Washington Department of Fish and Wildlife Trout Derby Lake of the Week, this one in Southwest Washington, and we've got another great show coming your way. So let's kick things off, as we always do, with another edition of Bird Note.
14: This is Bird Note. The dog days of August bring hot, sultry weather to much of North America. Just step outside, and you're already looking for a cold drink. Birds need liquids, too. Some birds can go a long time without drinking, even in sweltering habitats. They metabolize water from even such dry foods as seeds and reabsorb fluids internally rather than excreting them. Other birds eagerly seek out water on hot days. Songbirds, like robins, find water at a stream or bird bath. A robin takes a mouthful of water, then tips its head way back to send the water down its gullet. Pigeons drink differently. They're among the few birds that can suck in water with their heads down. Swallows and swifts drink with enviable grace. Gliding low across a pond, a swallow tilts its wings upward, lowers its head to the water's surface, and skims a beakful of water on the wing. And they make it look so easy. Keep your bird bath full, yes, but keep it clean, or the birds could be picking up a disease with that mouthful of water. To learn more, begin with a visit to our website, birdnote.org. I'm Mary McCann.
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5: 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Since most chronic diseases have inflammation, our optimized curcumin seems to be a perfect addition to any nutritional program. 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The Mayo Clinic found that curcumin can decrease swelling and inflammation, has antioxidant properties, and research suggests that curcumin can prevent cancer, or at least slow the spread of cancer, and in many instances make chemotherapy more effective. It protects our healthy cells even from radiation. 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
20: Welcome back to Northwestern Outdoors Radio. I'm John Cruz. Our next stop is the Cowboy State of Wyoming. There's always a lot of news out of there, especially during the summer and fall. And that's why we've got Annie Hodnett with us. She is a public information specialist for Wyoming Game and Fish. Annie, welcome to the show.
23: Hi, John. Thank you so much for having me today.
20: We are all living under smoky skies right now. The wildfires around Spokane have certainly got attention, but the fact of the matter is there's wildfires burning all over the West. And for that reason, Wyoming Game and Fish has enacted a ban on their lens, which I think is a really good move. And folks, I would really recommend, if you are going into any state lands or state parks or Forest Service lands, national parks or BLM properties, check fire restrictions. More than likely, you're going to find out no fires are allowed for good reason. A good portion of the West is burning. We want to keep what's left not burning. Let's turn to brighter things. Let's talk about fishing. Now, Wyoming's got some voluntary fishing restrictions around Cody and closures at other places. Tell me where these restrictions are and why they're being put in place, Annie.
23: Yeah, so we have a lot of different closures going on around the state right now, because I'm sure that it's no secret that it has been hot this summer. And it's not just hot for us, it's hot for our fish living in the water. So due to elevated water temperatures in all of different parts of the state, the department has issued voluntary closures on some waters, and we're asking anglers to either stop catch and release fishing afternoon or cease fishing altogether. Now, that doesn't relate to harvest fishing, but if you are a catch and release fisher, we are going through those heat spikes right now. So with our unseasonably warm temperatures, it's causing our stream temperatures to regularly exceed over 70 degrees, which can be some hot temperatures for our fish. Catch and release anglers can focus on fishing in between sunrise and noon, go catch a beautiful sunrise in the morning and have fun fishing, as water temperatures are coolest in the morning, but please pause catch and release fishing after noon.
20: Well, Annie, you bring up a great point there. And folks, I am guilty actually killing a beautiful rainbow trout by fishing at the wrong time of day, at the wrong time of year. I was fishing the Wallowa River a few summers ago, and the temperature was in the 90s. And I hooked a rainbow trout. I got it to hand very quickly. I'm a catch and release angler when it comes to stream fishing. And I let it go, and it died. I mean, from the time I hooked it to the time I got it and released it, it was maybe 30 seconds. But the water was so warm, and that fish was so stressed, it just went belly up. So I'm glad to see that you're calling for these voluntary fishing restrictions. I have to ask, though, why don't you just do like your brother to the north in Montana and just say these waters are closed, hoot owl restrictions are in effect, you can't fish them afternoon?
23: You know, closures can and restrictions can vary from state to state, but right now the experts that we have here in our department have not deemed that closure necessary for Wyoming. It is still important to check ahead if you're wanting to come fishing Wyoming to see what kind of restrictions or closures that we have in some areas in place around the state, but it's something that our professionals have not deemed necessary, so those are not actions that we've put into place yet.
0: All right. Let's turn to another subject, wildlife crossings. Now, anybody who has been our state and federal highways knows that seeing pronghorn or deer or elk or other wildlife on the side of the road after it's been hit is all too common. It's always sad. But the state of Wyoming, for several years now, has been working on a wildlife crossing around Kemmerer, and we're getting close to getting it done. Tell us about this wildlife crossing, when it's going to be complete, and what it's going to mean for wildlife in the area.
23: This wildlife crossing in Kemmerer is such a huge win for the wildlife and in Wyoming. We are super excited about it. And actually, it's looking like we are a little ahead of the contract completion date. It's forecasted to be completed October 31st of 2027. But we are really excited about this project because not only is it making our roads safer for drivers and we are reducing roadside collisions, but it's also an easier and safer way for our mule deer and pronghorn to move in between seasonal habitats. And Highway 189 has some spots for those specific species, so we're really excited about this project, and we're excited about the completion of it as well.
0: You know, biologists, they don't just randomly put these wildlife crossings out. I mean, folks, you see a sign that has like a deer or an elk on it, or especially in Wyoming where sometimes you'll see a cowboy on the back of a deer or an elk for these deer crossings. Keep your head on a swivel. Those signs are there for a reason. Biologists have identified these as migratory corridors where there's a lot of animals. And the same goes for this wildlife crossing. There was a lot of thought put into making this wildlife crossing and putting it where it is, isn't it?
23: Yes, sir.
0: Well, we won't expound on that. We'll go ahead and keep moving then. Another one that I saw is the state is urging folks, please don't put your pet goldfish or other pet fish into Wyoming streams. Been having problems lately?
23: You know, it's just our annual reminders every year as county fairs are coming up. You know, there's really fun opportunities for some kiddos to try to win a goldfish, but something that we don't want them to do is to release those goldfish into our streams. Sometimes goldfish are not as resilient in our home, but they are very resilient in Wyoming's rivers as they can survive the harsh winters, and they also reproduce rapidly, which creates a nuisance population that is really, really difficult to manage. They also aggressively compete with our native species for food and resources, and the goldfish disrupt ecosystems that can introduce harmful diseases. So while it may not seem harmless because we are adding just a fish to water, releasing goldfish and other exotic species into the environment can create significant risks and is unlawful under Wyoming statutes and regulations.
0: You know, and it's not just goldfish, folks. There is a famous story about how invasive crayfish got into Oregon streams. And I swear, folks, I'm going to be that guy. There's going to be a protest for teachers demanding money, and I'm going to have a sign there in the middle of the protest saying, "Teachers kill fish." And it's because all these teachers in Oregon, they had these crayfish as pet projects at the end of the year. Instead of killing them, they put them in the streams, and they introduced invasive crayfish, which decimated ecosystems of regular crayfish and other forage fish and other game throughout Oregon streams. So the next time a teacher wants a raise in Oregon, think about that. Think about what they did to your fish with those crayfish. I'm kind of kidding there, kind of not kidding. But the point is this. Same goes for crayfish and anything else. Bullfrogs, another great example. People like frogs and don't put them into the wetlands in Wyoming. If it doesn't belong there, keep it out. Is that the simple message we need to remember?
23: Is absolutely the point. And if you are a teacher in Wyoming and you'd like to release fish with your students, we actually have a Trout in the Classroom program where you're able to partner with our biologists to raise trout in your classroom, and then you get to have an entire releasing day. So you're not releasing invasive species, but you also get to have that awesome opportunity to learn about the fish life cycles with your students.
0: I love this. Go Wyoming. I just absolutely love that program. Way better than what they did in Oregon a few years back. That's to be sure. All right. Let's talk about something else. And that would be your agency recently won a whole bunch of awards. What are these awards all about?
23: Yeah, so during the Association for Conservation Information annual conference, our communications and education division took some really cool awards that we were able to highlight some different projects that the Wyoming Game and Fish Department has been doing. So we had a first place win for the best social media campaign for our Cody Mule Deer campaign. And this campaign had callers on a mule deer migration herd around the Cody area. And these callers had videos so we could track exactly where these mule deer were going and kind of what they were up to during these migration series, and put those videos on our social media page and inform our followers more about what they eat, where they're going, more of their behavioral patterns. And while that gave us some great information for our biologists, it was also really fun to see people interacting with, maybe they weren't able to interact with them before. So we got first place in that. We got second place for our magazine article called Leader of the Pack from a January 2025 issue. We also were able to get second place for a poster about the Wyoming's riparian corridors, our September issue of the Wyoming Wildlife Magazine. And what was cool about that poster is that every Wyoming wildlife animal that was featured on that poster, the stream, the habitat, they were all included and pointed out on the back of that poster to kind of give readers a better insight into why all of these different things are needed on our ecosystem to continue having the landscape that we currently do.
0: Folks, if you want to find out about the other awards that Wyoming Game and Fish won, just look up Wyoming Game and Fish News. You're going to find all sorts of articles that they've got on their website. Again, Google Wyoming Game and Fish News and check out the awards the agency has won for the great work they've been doing. Check out information about the Kemmerer Wildlife Crossing and check out where these voluntary fishing restrictions are taking place around the Cowboy State. Annie, welcome aboard and thanks for sharing this on Northwestern Outdoors Radio.
23: Thank you so much.

0: Here she comes!
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9: You know what time it is? 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
10: Thank you, John.
9: So last week we talked about safety out of Buoy 10. This week, let's talk about catching Chinook. Let's talk about catching Coho. You know, the flip kind of switches around mid-August from Chinook to Coho, doesn't it?
10: Well, yeah, the Chinooks come in earlier, so the Chinooks are coming in on that earlier portion of the month, and you get Chinooks all the way through, but the Silvers really don't start coming in till about middle of the month to later in the month, and they'll come in all the way through September. So, yes, you have a little bit later run with the Coho.
9: When it comes to fishing for one versus the other, that would be kings versus silvers, are there any differences to what you're trolling?
10: You know, the one thing that I've seen down there is you're going to catch both with pretty much the same gear. And it's a matter of targeting depth-wise, because the silvers have a tendency of hanging up a little bit higher in the water column versus the Chinooks. So, you know, early in the season, obviously everybody's targeting the Chinooks, but later on in the season, you know, where you're trying to target those silvers, you're up a little bit higher in the water column, and obviously different areas on some of the breaks around the sand islands, channels, things like that, where you will be targeting those fish.
9: All right, and really quick, what are you using? Are we using a triangle or a paddle flasher? And I know it's going to be a max scent flash.
10: Well, the scent flash paddle flasher with the Cha-Cha Salmon or the Salmon Tech 3.5 spinner, and the scent flash triangle flasher with the Wiggle Hoochie that imparts its own movement, those are all extremely good tools down there to catch silvers and Chinook.
9: Well, there you go, folks. Pick up these items and more at maxlure.com or at sporting goods stores near you, and head on down to Buoy 10. Get in on the great fishing for Chinook salmon and Coho salmon this month and in early September.
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0: Welcome back to Northwestern Outdoors Radio. I'm John Cruz. We are heading to one of my favorite places in the Pacific Northwest. It is the beautiful San Juan Islands. It's where I went on my honeymoon back in 1994. Absolutely fell in love with the San Juans. And if you haven't been there, you need to go because you will too. With us here to entice you to visit the islands in the month of September and into fall is Amy Nessler. She is with the San Juan Islands Visitors Bureau. Amy, welcome to the show.
1: Hi, John. Thanks for having me.
0: The San Juans, let's go ahead and break this down. We've got a little time to talk today. We're going to talk two segments. I want to start off with the basics. You're located in northern Puget Sound. To the east of you is Bellingham, and to the southwest is Whidbey Island and Seattle and Everett. So the San Juans, how many visitors do you get every year? It's a very popular place.
1: It is. I would say we get about 750,000 to 1 million visitors a year, but many of those are repeats. People who have come back, this is their weekend getaway, or this is where they spend their summers.
0: There's no bridges that will take you there like there are to some of our islands in Puget Sound. You've got to take a ferry, or you've got to take a plane, or you've got to take a water taxi. Most people get there on the Washington State Ferry, but it's not as easy as just heading down to Anacortes and hopping on the boat. You need a little planning, even in the fall.
1: Yes, we recommend making ferry reservations. And if anyone has questions about that, please feel free to call us. We are happy to walk you through that because it's not necessarily intuitive the first time around. And that ferry reservation is separate from your fare, so you're basically saving your spot in line. They're free to make. They only ask for a credit card in case of the no-show fee.
0: Now, if you're making a round-trip reservation, do you have to go ahead and tell them what time you're coming back, whether it be from Lopez Island or Orcas or San Juan Island?
1: You can make return reservations from San Juan and Orcas Island.
0: Which means, and I lived this personally, you need to get there really, really early on Lopez Island if you want a ride back, because there can be quite a line and quite a wait, especially in the summer months and even in September.
1: Yes, yeah, it's really kind of a matter of, again, planning is, you know, if you decide you want to take, say, the 2:30 ferry back, with your car, you'll probably want to have it in line by about 1:30.
0: And folks, it's a good rule of thumb is be there an hour early. So ferry is, again, the main way you get there. But you can use float planes, like through Kenmore Air. There's other companies as well. There's water taxis, too, that'll get you there. Once you're there, let's talk about exploring the three different islands. San Juan Island, it's the biggest island. Friday Harbor's the county seat. When we arrive at Friday Harbor, what do you recommend folks do right off the bat?
1: There's all kinds of things to do, especially because in Friday Harbor, the ferry drops you right here in town, and the Spring Street filled with shops and restaurants. We have three museums in Friday Harbor, including the San Juan Islands Museum of Art, as well as the Whale Museum, which is almost 50 years old now and was actually the first museum in the country to be dedicated to the stewardship of a species rather than its extraction.
0: So, little known fact about San Juan Island is that there's American camp and there's British camp. And this was almost the start of a war between Britain and the United States in the late 1850s. Tell us more about these national historical sites and the history of the Pig War.
1: For sure. Well, I can tell you the short version of the story because there's been whole books written about it. So it actually dates to the 40s when the Oregon Treaty was written that was defining where the borders would be between the U.S. and Canada. It'd be along the 49th parallel, which is where the current border is today. And then the language got kind of ambiguous through the strait. Well, clearly whoever wrote that didn't have a good sense of the geography of Washington,
0: right.
1: Because there's more than one strait. Since both the British and Americans had already kind of started establishing homes and farms on the islands, especially San Juan, the British said, oh, well, it's Rosario Strait, the San Juans belong to us. And the Americans said, no, no, it's Harrow Strait, the San Juans belong to us. And then you had a British boar get loose and started eating a potato crop, which belonged to an American. And, you know, that's, of course, his cash crop. And so he naturally shot it, which angered the British. And things ran up the chain very, very quickly to the point where they were discussing launching warships from Victoria, and things were getting heated when, fortunately, in 1859, well, think about what else was going on in the country.
0: Right.
1: The folks in the other Washington said, hey, wait a minute, can we not solve this in a different way? So it was decided that the Americans could have a garrison on the island. That's where American camp comes from. And the British could have a garrison on the island, and that's where English or British camp is now. And those would be stationed there while they figured this out. That's, you know, think about American history. It took them 12 years to decide this because there were a few other things going on in the country at the time.
0: Oh, yes. That whole Civil War thing got in the way there.
1: Yeah, just a touch. But that's why now we kind of call it the 12-year potluck. Because it got to be very friendly, to where the Americans would go up and celebrate with the British for the Queen's birthday. And, you know, and the British would actually come down to American camp and would help them celebrate the 4th of July. But in 1872, it was Kaiser Wilhelm I of Germany, as a neutral third party, arbitrated and said that the San Juans would belong to the U.S. And it was almost not quite 100 years later, in the 1960s, when it was established into a national park. And again, when you think about what was happening in the country at the time, it's like wanting to establish this as a park to demonstrate that two nations, their differences without bloodshed, because the only shot fired was to that pig.
0: Now, that's the way to fight a war. And in today's crazy world of politics, all you have to do is think back to 1859 and realize it was just as crazy then. And folks,
1: yes.
0: San Juan Island, beautiful to visit. You can visit Limekiln State Park. We'll talk more about that in the next segment, why you'll want to visit there, and bring your binoculars when you do. And so many other places to visit, too. And don't forget to spend some time in Friday Harbor. Downriggers Restaurant, the crab cakes there are a favorite of mine, but there's lots of good eats on San Juan Island. And there's two other islands, too. There's Orcas Island, which is amazing, and Lopez Island, known as the Friendly Island. Would you mind, Amy, sticking around so we can talk about some of the outdoors activities you can do on these islands?
1: Yes. And most of the activities outdoors-wise you can do on any of the islands, it's really a matter of what kind of atmosphere you're looking for, because it comes down to the vibe between islands, because you can hike on all of them, you can bike on all of them, certainly kayak from all of them. And Orcas is home to Moran State Park, which is actually the fourth largest in Washington State.
0: Don't go away, folks. Amy Nessler is going to be right back. In the meantime, if you want to find out more about visiting the San Juans, the website to go to is visitsanjuans.com. That's visitsanjuans.com. Start planning your visit today, but don't go away. We've got a whole lot more to talk about when it comes to visiting the San Juan Islands.

0: Northeast Oregon's Wallowa County is the place to go for fun events. 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
1: You're back in with Northwestern Outdoors Radio. I'm John Cruz. As promised, we've got Amy Nessler with us with the San Juan Island Visitors Bureau in beautiful Washington State. Amy, thanks for sticking around.
12: Absolutely.
1: So let's talk about some of the outdoors activities you can do while visiting the San Juans. And one that stands out for most people is wildlife watching, especially whale watching. The San Juans are home to the southern resident population of killer whales. It's an endangered population, but there's a whole lot of other whales to see around the San Juan Islands too, and there's wildlife watching cruises that will take you to see them.
12: Yes, and I have to say, I think one of probably the most amazing things about living here is that there's actually 5 different kinds of whales that are possible to see from the San Juans. You have those 2 different populations of orcas. Like you mentioned, John, the endangered salmon-eating southern resident, which unfortunately are not as common here anymore as they used to be, and partly because they're

0: endangered salmon-eating southern residents, which unfortunately are not as common here anymore as they used to be. And partly because they're endangered, our whale and wildlife tour operators don't spend very much time with them since there is so much other wildlife to see. We have another population of orcas known as big spiller whales. They eat seals and sea lions and porpoises, and they are increasing every year, having lots of babies. And there are some people probably know them as transients, but we're moving away from calling them transient because there are some that really aren't as transient anymore. There's more predictable patterns. There are certain families we kind of expect to see certain months of the year. There's some that's like, oh, that we expect more in the spring, you know, kind of March, April, May months. And then, you know, there are some like the, I think it's like the 37s and the 34s we'll start to see come here in September. So let's say orcas are what we're really known for. And then also we have humpbacks, which are definitely a conservation success story.
1: Oh, yes.
0: Used to be very rare to see a humpback because they were hunted out of this area by the early 1900s, and now they're breaking records every year with the number coming back with their calves. It just seems to increase year on year. And then we also have minke whales, which I tend to refer to as the hobbits of the Salish Sea, because people don't always get as excited about them because they're not necessarily as flashy as, say, the orcas or the humpbacks, but they're incredibly cool in their own right. They're a baleen whale about the size of an orca. And I can say, in the decade I've lived here, I've lost count of the number of times I've seen orcas and humpbacks. I only just recently got onto hand number two on the time I've seen a minke.
1: Wow. And then, of course, you've got the false orca whales, which are the Dall's porpoise. And you've got dolphins out there, too, another porpoise. And you've got sea lions, and you've got seals. There's a lot to see out there, folks. And the bird life, too. Bald eagles are very common around the San Juan Islands. And another way to see the whales is by kayak. And you've got a number of guided kayak excursions on all three islands, don't you?
0: Yes. Kayaking is, I would say, probably the second sport we're known the best for. We tend to have very calm inland waters. And if you've never tried kayaking or you're kind of feeling inexperienced, we always recommend going out with a guide first.
1: Oh, yeah.
0: With one of our outfitters, because there are certain spots that can be a little tricky with currents and wind and tides. But it's a great way to experience the San Juans if you want to really see it from a quote-unquote sea level perspective. And, you know, that's where you'll get to see not only the seals and the porpoises and sometimes whales. I won't say that happens on every tour, certainly, but it's also a way to see there's, you know, a lot of seabirds and, you know, nesting birds that you can't see from shore because they're in, you know, their nest is in one of the bluffs that you can only see from the water, like the peregrine falcons or some of the bald eagles' nests. So that's the other, I would say, very attractive thing people love to do here is birding.
1: Let's talk about some of your state parks. On Lopez Island, you've got Spencer Spit. I love that state park. I always see lots of rabbits whenever I'm hiking down the trail there. And the spit out there is fantastic to explore. If you've got a little kayak, bring a crab ring with you and throw out a crab ring. You might be able to take home some crab with you, but check the regulations before you do. And there's clamming down there as well and camping. That's all on Lopez Island. And you've got a Dayu State Park on San Juan Island. And if you can't get out on a boat to see the whales, your best chance is probably this state park, Limekiln State Park. Very short hike to a lighthouse and a rocky bluff, and it is a really popular place to go to try to see the whales, isn't it?
0: Yes. It's actually known throughout the world as one of the best places to watch for whales from shore. And because the lighthouse has become a research station, there's a hydrophone, so you can actually listen live to what's happening under the water. So sometimes we are hearing whales before we can see them. And even if you visit Limekiln and, you know, and maybe luck isn't with you and you don't see whales that day, I have never been disappointed by wildlife. I was sitting out there the other night and had a seal just like cruising around not 6 feet below my feet from where I was sitting.
1: Wow.
0: Yeah, just kind of watching me like, hey, what's up? You know, like I say, it's a great place for seabirds, you know, porpoises. It's much like the wildlife tours. It's different every time.
1: Right. One other state park I want to talk about, we don't have much time left, is Moran State Park. This one's on Orcas Island. It is around a lake, and it also boasts a road and hiking trails that lead to Mount Constitution. definitely a mountaintop worth visiting. Tell our listeners more.

0: Yes, Mount Constitution is the highest point in the San Juan Islands, and it's probably, I would say, one of the more strenuous hikes of all the island hikes, especially if you start all the way down from Mountain Lake. But you can also start from Little Summit, so that about half the time to get up and back. You know, and if you don't have time to do that whole hike, you can also drive to the top. And there's a stone tower that was built by the CCC in the 30s. And I recommend, if you can, getting up there, like, and it's even higher, and you can see sometimes all the way to Vancouver. You can see the top of Rainier, over to the Olympics, Vancouver Island. It's a really gorgeous view. And yeah, no, I tend to think of that tower as a little Game of Thrones-esque, but.
1: I agree. And folks, amazingly enough, I was checking the Washington State Parks website. There are some midweek openings in mid-September at Moran State Park if you want to pitch a tent or if you have a small RV. So check out the state parks available on San Juan Islands. Check out all the accommodations, because there's a number of different ones to choose from, whether you want hotels or bed and breakfasts or cottages or cabins. The website to go to is very simple. It's visitsanjuans.com. It'll tell you about places to stay, places to eat, all the information you need about the islands, how to get there, how to get back, and all the things you can do outdoors. And there's so much to do. We've had you on for two segments, Amy, and we've barely scratched the surface. You got 30 seconds left. What do you want to tell our listeners before we go?
0: Well, I will just say September is probably one of my favorite months here in the San Juans, and the hottest weather is over. There's so much wildlife to see. It's one of our best months for humpbacks and killer whales, both the bigs and the southern resnants, and that afternoon light is just absolutely golden.
1: Very well said. Visit the San Juan Islands this September. You will not regret it. The website to go to plan your visit, visitsanjuans.com. Amy, thanks for sharing this with us on Northwestern Outdoors Radio.
0: Thank you so much for having me, John.
1: Next up, we got Lance Fisher on the line, the longtime Outdoors Radio host that had a great show airing on KXL out of Portland. He's also a full-time fishing guide, and he's down at Buoy 10 at the mouth of the Columbia. Lance, welcome to the show. How is the fishing so far?
2: John, thanks for having me, buddy. Yes, you know, it has been an incredible year so far. I don't think we've seen this many Chinook in the ocean in a really long time. It's not just me saying it. I mean, there's been literally days where it's like we have to leave in order to go find something besides some purple-backed monster like that's tearing at anchovies. So it's actually reminded me a lot of the early 2000s, honestly, with as many Chinook are in the ocean. And I don't know whether it's circumstantial, like, hey, we're just on them and we're accessing them, or they actually missed this forecast by a long shot and we've got a lot more fish coming than maybe they predicted.
1: Well, either way, this is wonderful news. What's the drill? How are you and your guides catching them right now?
2: Yeah, right now. I mean, you know, there's a variety of ways to catch them. I'm a bait guy. I'm an anchovy and a herring guy. Maybe because I'm old, but I have yet to meet a Chinook or a coho that doesn't like an anchovy or a herring, and I've seen lots of them that have passed on other gear, so I'm still in the ocean. I still fish divers. I'm a big diver guy out in the ocean. I know a lot of guys fish skateboards, and, you know, that's cool. Here's the thing, though. If you're going to fish a diver, a lot of people are kind of like, oh, they don't work. I lose a lot of fish. The only way you're going to lose fish on divers is if you're fishing braid.
1: Oh.
2: Okay, if you're fishing monofilament, you will absolutely smoke fish on divers. And there's something about how they plane in the ocean that just, they fish wonderfully. And some of the top charter boats out of Owako are still fishing divers. So just remember, there's a multitude of ways to catch them. There's a reason we fish them that way. As you're out there rocking around and your boat's getting in the trough and you're going left and you're going right, those divers sit perfectly in the water column and fish don't tend to miss them. So out in the ocean, diver and anchovies, diver and herring, and maybe that's why we're catching so many Chinook. We're actually fishing bait. But in the river, I had a boat get stuck in the river yesterday just with a family that couldn't get out. It was a little bit rough. And, you know, they still got three fish in the river. And I would contend that the tides were not good at all. And it would never a place I would have wanted to get stuck, but they still caught fish. So maybe not as many as we will here on these tides that are coming up, but same thing, bait, although we tend to run a few more skateboards in the river, you know, we're kind of a bait show. But again, if you're a spinner guy or, you know, running stuffer baits or what have you, you know, hey, there's a lot of guys that do well that way too. But our best fishing's ahead of us.
1: Bottom line, folks, the fishing is hot at Buoy 10. And you just learned an old school way to catch those Chinook out of there too, as well as the coho. If you want to go fishing with Lance Fisher, go to his website, LanceFisherFishing.com. 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With any luck, you can get on a waiting list and maybe, just maybe, go fishing with Lance. Thanks so much, Lance.
2: John, appreciate you. Keep up the good work.
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1: I'm glad you're back because it's time to tell you about your Washington Department of Fish and Wildlife Trout Derby Lake of the Week. This one is located in Pacific County in southwest Washington. It's called Snag Lake, also known as the Radar Hill Ponds. We're not talking about a big body of water here. We are talking about just 2.8 acres. Now, two-pole fishing is allowed. There's rainbow trout there. There's also a few cutthroat and the occasional eastern brook trout. Now, while shoreline access is good, the lake lives up to its name because it has a number of stumps and logs you may snag on. Having said that, there were 4 green-tagged fish put in this lake. 2 have been caught, and each of those was worth a $25 gift card from the Dennis Company, and there's 2 more left. Whether these are also tags worth $25 gift cards from the Dennis Company or something else, you'll just have to find out. So head to Snag Lake in southwest Washington, cast a line, and if you catch a green-tagged trout at this or any other Trout Derby Lake between now and October 31st, just go to WDFWderby.com. That's the Trout Derby website, WDFWderby.com. Follow the instructions and get your prize for your green-tagged fish. And on that note, it is time to go. So until next time, do take care, God bless, and make it a point to spend some time outdoors.

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1: From ABC News, I'm Wayne Cabot. Monday is the official expiration of the Memorandum of Understanding, a path toward ending the war between the U.S. and Iran, and neither side has expressed any interest in keeping an agreement that each side accuses the other of violating. In the balance is the fate of the Strait, President Trump saying Friday the U.S. intends to own the Strait of Hormuz. Iran Sunday offered bounties to its military of $30,000 if they capture or kill American troops. Conditions for troops on board the USS Abraham Lincoln are in the spotlight at sea more than 200 days now. Commanders saying conditions have improved, but on ABC, former Marine and now Senator Ruben Gallego said,
2: "There's a deep, deep, deep mistrust of this leadership. The Secretary of Defense is absolutely not qualified to be leading the Department of Defense. And certainly the President has shown that he just doesn't really care about the troops. His lackadaisical attitude about men and women and their deployments, you know, just kind of reflects what he actually thinks about them. He thinks about them more as toys, as ways to basically, you know, show off or show its strength."
1: Hegseth has new orders from the President to substantially reduce U.S. involvement in joint military exercises with South Korea. Trump saying there's no need to provoke North Korea. And besides, he says South Korea hasn't helped America in Iran. Hamas, long considered a terror group by the U.S., sat down Sunday with President Trump's son-in-law Jared Kushner, according to the AP. Kushner set to meet Monday with Benjamin Netanyahu. Indiana's White River is no longer raging, but it comes too late for furniture maker Frank Gounder.
3: "The worst part is everything that I have finished ready is ruined, you know, so all that stuff's going to be trash, and it was a waste of my time and supplies." And
1: 7 people died across the state. Evacuations now in San Diego from a growing wildfire in the Sorrento neighborhood, threatening 200 homes. 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
1: Authorities have now lifted a U.S. security alert that halted avocado exports from Mexico's main avocado-producing state. Russia says it took down 822 Ukrainian drones this weekend, 600 of them aimed toward Moscow. The drones that did get through killed 6 people in one of Kyiv's largest aerial attacks of the war. ABC foreign correspondent Lama Hassan on why this may intensify.
9: The Ukrainian defense minister believes their ballistic missiles will be able to reach Russian territory in 3 to 6 months, so there seems to be no end in sight to the fighting. What is clear is that these latest strikes are a dramatic escalation in this war.
1: Ukraine also coming under attack. Russian drones destroying homes and torching Kyiv's landmark book market. The BBC wants to compel testimony by Donald Trump Jr., Ivanka Trump, and her husband Jared Kushner in connection with his $10 billion lawsuit claiming the BBC defamed him and its reporting about January 6th. The BBC argues the family has personal knowledge and likely records of what happened that day. It apologized for a misleading edit but maintains Trump was not defamed. Hayden Panettiere has died. She was Claire Bennett on the NBC series Heroes, was in the slasher franchise Scream, was in the series Nashville, a child star on the Disney Channel. Her father telling ABC News she was an incredible light. She would have been 37 Friday. Wayne Cabot, ABC News.
10: Here it comes.
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13: It's the weekend. Keep your elbows and knees out of the aisle, please. There's a cart with a president coming through. We start here. President Trump admits he was sneaked off of Air Force One.
14: I just have to do what they say. They go for safety, and I have to do what they say.
13: Why the Secret Service decided he was in danger and why no one knew about it until now. A loss in Wisconsin prompts questions for progressive Democrats.
15: This was largely a comeback victory, if you will, for the party establishment.
13: But was this about the movement or the candidate? We'll break down this week's primary. And rescue crews are clawing at rubble in Colombia.
16: They're using their bare hands to dig through this concrete to try to rescue people.
13: Our team is there among them as an earthquake's death toll continues to climb. From ABC News, this is Start Here Weekend. I'm Brad Milkey. Protecting the president comes with kind of dueling responsibilities. Like, on one hand, if you're the Secret Service, you want to do whatever you can to protect the commander-in-chief, right? That is your priority. But you've also got to balance all that with the job of being the president. As much as bodyguards would love for you to stay in a bunker, a head of state also needs to be able to conduct business, to meet with the public he represents. It's tough to say you're answerable to the people if none of the people are allowed to see you or know where you are. Well, about a month ago, you might remember this big trip President Trump made to Turkey for a NATO summit. Strangely, he flew in on one plane, this new Air Force One model donated by Qatar, but he was also said to be leaving on a different plane, the old model. Well, this week, the Washington Post published a jaw-dropping story claiming that President Trump wasn't actually on the plane, that there was an operation to ferry him to safety in the face of an assassination plot, and that for a brief while, much of the world had no idea where he was. Well, on Tuesday night, President Trump confirmed this happened.
14: I just have to do what they say. They go for safety, and I have to do what they say.
13: Let's bring in ABC's DC managing editor, Catherine Falders, who's been chasing all this down. Catherine, can you just walk us through the reporting here?
17: So this is pretty remarkable. Remember, this was the day where he was expected to depart NATO. Trump was in Turkey. This was early last month. And then in the morning, Eastern time, our time, in the morning, the president posted a message on his social media account. He said that actually he would be flying the old Air Force One, you know, that one we're so familiar with seeing, because he's going to send that new plane, that Qatar gifted plane, to an Air Force base in the UK because he was going to let service members tour it. Now, that set into motion a bunch of questions at the time with the troops on the ground. They said, well, wait a second. Okay, are we going there? Is he flying on that plane? Is he flying on the Air Force One? Our Michelle Stoddard was the pool representative on the plane at the time. And I remember we were asking her questions. Well, what does this mean?
13: Right.
17: What plane is Trump flying on? We learned that the old Air Force One would fly to link up with the new plane in the UK at that Air Force base. And then they would do a little plane switch. The president would move from one plane to the other. And then they would be on their way back to the US via the new plane, the Qatar plane. Okay. So now the pool's on the plane. They say wheels up, wheels down, all of that standard operating procedure that we see when you travel with the president. Well, according to the Washington Post, we come to find out that actually Trump wasn't even on that plane. There's a third plane involved. Now, that was another plane that happened to be behind, off to the side of Air Force One. And here's what happened. You see Trump get on the stairs of the aircraft, the press pools on the ground, on the tarmac. They see him get on the press pool boards. Mm-hmm. And then an unusual thing happens when they're on the plane. They're told to keep their windows down.
18: Do you know why they had us close our window blinds? That was not usual.
17: And we had known, Brad, at the time, like, there were threats from Iran. Trump was saying that.
19: You want to take out the U.S. leader, me, I'm on every list. I saw things this morning, I'm on every single one of their lists.
17: And we knew, given the proximity to Iran, there were threats, there was this and that. So it was unusual, but it didn't seem so unusual in the moment, just given where they were, right?
20: Okay.
17: And the state of the war. So what we come to learn from the Post is that actually he wasn't on that plane at all. He boarded the steps, and you can see from the pool footage a catering cart. Now, the cart, imagine we're all at the airport, and it's the cart that's affixed to the plane that you load food and beverages from. There is a catering container on the exact opposite side of the plane. So imagine if you and I are just walking through the door, the front door of a plane, and you just walk directly to the other side and get out. That's what happened here. So what the president did in secrecy is get on the plane and then actually got into that container from the food catering truck. The cart went down and then you could see it drive away. Now, any observer would think, well, you know, I guess they've loaded the food and beverage and the cart is going away. Well, it was actually an operation, according to the Washington Post, this clandestine operation to move the president out of view of everyone, except for surely some Secret Service agents and a select group of staff, from one plane to the other plane out of view without the knowledge of the press.
20: Wow.
17: Or frankly, anybody else, most people.
20: Wait, and so this would be like this sort of a convoy, a caravan. He is in a plane, just not the one that any of the reporters are on and that anyone knows about. Why, Catherine? You mentioned tensions with Iran. Was that the concern here?
17: Yes, it was. And our reporting at the time was that he wasn't flying on the Qatar plane because of the escalations with Iran. Of course, we didn't know this at the time. We didn't know that it went a step further. But yes, threats to his life, and that presumably the Secret Service assessed that there was enough of a threat to move him from, by the way, one of the world's safest aircraft to a different one.
20: Right.
17: So that he wouldn't be a target, if you will, so that he wouldn't be flying on that plane. And what is so remarkable about this is Air Force One goes wheels up. When the plane lands at the Air Force Base, Air Force One, which we think Trump is on, he descends the stairs in view of the press.
20: Oh.
17: So he...
20: Wait, he got back on the plane somehow?
17: He sure did. Now, it's unclear exactly how he got on. We don't know that. The Post doesn't detail it in their account. I would presume it was a similar method, but he got back on and then descends the stairs. So there would be no reason to believe, as a normal traveler with the president in the White House press pool, to believe that he wasn't on the plane.
20: Well, and has something like this happened before? Like, I'm trying to figure out how to interpret this, because on one hand, clearly you want to protect the president. That's the priority, when especially when you're going overseas, right? On the other hand, it seems like if there was a threat big enough to make the president go into hiding, that shouldn't take a month to come out. Like, that seems like an important thing for the public to be aware of, or maybe even the people on that plane to be aware of at some point.
17: Yeah, and typically, Brad, when this happens, so I'm thinking about an example with Bill Clinton in 2000. Something like this similarly happened, where the press pool thought he was on the plane, and then when they landed at the location with the tarmac, the president actually descended a different staircase. So it was known.
20: Okay, so that sort of thing has happened. The switcheroo thing has happened before.
17: It has, and it's surely a method, sure, that the Secret Service uses, a very, very rare. And of course, there's always operational security concerns. They're always maneuvering, and there's diversions, always.
20: We are actually up against a break right now, but when we come back, we will talk more about this covert flight. That's after the break.
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20: Welcome back to Start Here Weekend from ABC News. I'm Brad Milkey. Before the break, we'll be talking with ABC's Catherine Falders about this report of a kind of stealth flight, a great escape that President took. And Catherine, you mentioned that something like this has happened before. Bill Clinton, 20 years ago. What's the difference between this and that, then?
17: What is very strange here is that with the Clinton example, the press pool were privy to what was going on, obviously would not report it until it was safe. And of course, they saw Bill Clinton go down, and I believe Clinton's White House aides at the time had spoken about it. In this case, we're only finding out because the Washington Post reported it.
1: You think there wasn't a security concern?
3: No. Why would there?
17: And we're only finding out a month later. So it does beg the question, Brad, how significant was the security threat, whether it be to the president, to Air Force One? How significant was it to evacuate the president out of the other side of the plane?
20: Right, and exactly. And if you're so convinced that Iran might be able to blow up the safest plane in the world, and you're still willing to have the reporters on there and the service members who fly that plane, just seems like an absolutely wild story. From the Washington Post, Catherine Falders, thank you for breaking it down for us.
17: Thanks, Brad.
20: It's been clear in this midterm election cycle that left-wing Democrats are having a moment. Last week's primary victory for Abdullah Syed in Michigan's Senate race sent yet another message that self-described Democratic socialists can have statewide appeal. The question going into this week was, could a Democratic socialist win in a more moderate Midwestern state like Wisconsin? Well, on Tuesday, we got our test case with Francesca Hong.
4: We are going to collectively reject despair, and we are going to unite.
20: Hong is bold, she's unapologetically progressive, but she's been outspoken in social media posts she's later had to walk back. Critics wondered if she would be vulnerable in a general election, but there did not seem to be a clear moderate challenger. People had gotten into this race, then dropped out, then rejoined at the last minute. So if a Democratic socialist could ever come to power in the Wisconsin governor's mansion, you'd think this would be the moment. And yet, on Tuesday, as election night went on, the race was too close to call. Hong was not running away with it. And then it became apparent she was not going to win, and she conceded this race. What's more, this wasn't the only big race that is still reverberating around the country. ABC's Capitol Hill correspondent Jay O'Brien is here. Jay, what happened in this race?
33: Yeah, it was a close race, first and foremost, Brad. I mean, Francesca Hong only loses by, right now, as we talk, about less than 4,000 votes.
20: Wow.
33: And it's interesting because polls showed Hong running away with this. She was heavily favorited over David Crowley, who's the Milwaukee County executive, who was more the establishment-backed choice. He'd been supported by the state's popular governor, Tony Evers. At one point, Brad, it appeared that Hong had so much momentum that Crowley, just about a month ago, suspended and then a few days later unsuspended his campaign. So he had essentially, for a time, very briefly, dropped out of this race. And then, of course, on Tuesday night, he wins.
5: Today I stand before the people of Wisconsin after we rose from the ashes, after we rebuilt this campaign with purpose, and after people of Wisconsin decided that the bright future that working Wisconsin families deserve is worth fighting for.
33: This was largely a comeback victory, if you will, for the party establishment. It was a stinging blow to progressives, and it comes amid this overall context of this kind of battle for the soul of the Democratic Party that's been playing out for months. And Crowley, in a way, acknowledges that. And he calls for, in remarks after it became clear that he was going to win, unity. He says that this isn't about establishment versus progressive. This is about taking on the Republican candidate here who's been endorsed by President Trump, Congressman Tom Tiffany.
5: And every one of us has something much bigger to unite around. And that is keeping MAGA extremism from bringing the chaos we see in Washington into our neighborhoods right here in the state of Wisconsin.
33: Tiffany, for his part, tries to tie Crowley to Hong. He said there's, quote, in a statement, not a dime's worth of difference between the two. And he's doing that in part because Democrats, including some progressives who distanced themselves from Hong, viewed her as a flawed candidate.
20: Well, that's the thing for Democrats. I mean, it's all well and good to say, hey, yeah, we're all united against Republicans. And yet, after we saw, I mean, people were jumping over themselves to challenge Hong in this race. Are there other results that kind of give us a clue as to how the Democratic Party is feeling right now outside of Wisconsin?
33: It's kind of race by race. I mean, progressives did have a pretty big win next door in Minnesota that same night. Lieutenant Governor Peggy Flanagan, triumphant, now the party's candidate for Senate in the primary. She beats Congresswoman Angie Craig. She was very much Flanagan, the progressive pick here.
6: We are going to fight the corruption, whether it's in the White House or in the halls of Congress, because the grift has to stop.
33: But also it's race by race because it's really candidate dependent.
0: Think about Francesca Hong for a second. She, as you'd covered, spent the last few days of her campaign really on defense over comments she had made in the past about defunding the police and a now deleted post that was from 2020 where she said, quote, cancel Thanksgiving over concerns about colonialism. She since said her views have changed on those and other issues, but it was enough for progressives to kind of distance themselves from her, but also in the same map, bear hug other candidates like Peggy Flanagan, but also think about Michigan and Abdul Al-Sayed. And so it really becomes a race by race kind of thing, but also at the same time, and I know this is a contradictory comment, but it's part of a broader wave of these progressive candidates trying to mount these insurgent races against establishment picks.
20: I was going to say, the reason it's race by race is probably because it sounds like every time Democrats put forward a well-vetted moderate, a lot of their own voters like, no, we don't want that person. We want anyone else, somebody more left of that.
0: Exactly right. And then it's up to that candidate, whoever the anti-establishment wing of the party puts forward, to pass this kind of electability test. And some do, and some don't.
20: Yeah, really interesting moments here. And again, now David Crowley will stand for the governor's race in Wisconsin, which could be tight. We'll see. I mean, state polls might have been very off here. That's part of the story here as well, is just how unpredictable this has all been. Jay O'Brien, thank you so much.
0: Thank you, Brett.
20: We thought the death toll would rise in Colombia. Well, sure enough, it has. Days after a 7.4 quake rocked towns across entire regions in the South American nation, that death toll is now up past 260. And here's the problem. Much of this country's most populated cities sit in the more mountainous western half of Colombia, which is where all that seismic action would usually take place. And so that is why there are still rescues happening right now. Actually, we're going to do something different. Usually we're talking to our correspondents in hotel rooms or in cars, a quiet place. Our team is in the country, and they are on the scene of an active rescue right now. That is where we find ABC's Faith Abube in Cali, Colombia. Faith, I know it's noisy there, but you're going to sort of guide us through this crowd that you're in right now. Can you just describe what you're seeing on the ground?
2: I mean, it's remarkable what we are in the middle of right now. Just a show of the human spirit, a show of determination, and a show of how these rescuers refuse to give up. Where we are right now is Southern Cali, where there's a concrete building that has multiple floors that has collapsed into a mountain of debris here. It's right next to a school. First, the rescue operations began because people thought there were children trapped under this debris. It's unclear if that's true, but rescuers have been working nonstop. Around me right now are hundreds and hundreds of people from the community. They came here with their buckets, with hard hats, and they're using their bare hands to dig through this concrete to try to rescue people. We heard they were able to pull some people out. A few of them were alive, but others unfortunately did not make it. We also came across a gentleman who has been here showing his photos to people who are walking around here just to see whether they've seen his family members. There are four relatives who he believes are trapped underneath this rubble right now, so he's here helping out. I mean, a lot of people are here not because they have relatives who are trapped, but they know the feeling of losing someone or not knowing where your loved one is. So they've dropped everything, grabbed whatever they can, and they're here to help dig through this debris of steel and concrete. There are also people here who have bottles of water, and they're giving them out to rescuers, some refreshments, just anything they can. There are chaplains here to help with the emotional toll that this is having on people. As I mentioned, we heard that at least one body was pulled from the rubble. Every few minutes, we're hearing people here tell us to stay quiet, tell all the hundreds of people here to remain quiet. And what that means is they've heard something, and they want to make sure they can hear the survivors who are trapped underneath so they know exactly where to dig, Brad.
20: Unbelievable. And Faith, if you can hear me, when you look around the entire country, do you have a sense of the death toll at this point and just how many people are still unaccounted for?
2: Well, the death toll has skyrocketed since this began. When we woke up on Tuesday morning, it was about 160-something. By the end of the day, it was well over 200. The extent of the devastation, the extent of the death toll, the missing, the injured, has yet to be counted, has yet to be realized. This is going to take a while because, again, the rescue efforts are still underway. They're hoping that they can actually still find survivors. We know earlier on Tuesday, the foreign minister of Spain said more than 164 of his nationals were missing.
20: Oh, wow.
2: We don't know whether they've been found. There are
20: That's
2: a lot of
20: relatives
2: who are here, just from one country. We don't even know how many Colombians are missing at this point. And we're just in one area of the country where this happened. And just to remind you, this quake was felt not just here in Colombia, but in at least three other countries that border Colombia.
20: All right, we are actually up against another break right now, but when we come back, we will have more from on the ground in Colombia. It's after the break.
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15: My name is Erica, and my son Kaysen is a patient at Shriners Children. My oldest called me and said, Kaysen got burnt. I said, how bad is it? He wouldn't answer me. Before we could see Kaysen, the trauma doctor came in and said he needs to go to Shriners.
16: To survive a burn injury and to return to life unafraid and full of joy and be who you're supposed to be is what we strive to deliver to our patients. His injury was a big injury, and I think a testament to the care that we provide. He's fully functional. He's riding his dirt bike, doing all of the things that you would want him to do. I can't think of another system that has the impact on pediatric patients that Shriners Children's does.
18: I wouldn't do anything else.
19: We're just so thankful that Kaysen is still here, because things can change in the blink of an eye.
15: Go online right now to loveshriners.org.
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1: Welcome back to Start Here Weekend from ABC News. I'm Brad Milkey. Before the break, we were talking with ABC's Faith Abube, who's on the ground in Colombia following that deadly earthquake. And Faith, I know you're still amongst this crowd as this rescue operation unfolds, but is it safe to say that Cali is not the only sort of populated city center? Cali's a big city within Colombia, but it's not the only one that's been affected like this.
2: Oh, definitely. One of the other hard-hit cities is Pereira. That is where the governor was on Tuesday. He went to survey the damage there and also just look over the rescue operations. He was in Cali the day before on the day of the earthquake to see what was happening here. So, I mean, it's all hands on deck. It's just unbelievable the number of people who are literally crowding this area right now. Just think about Times Square and just the volume of people who are there in the middle of the streets, except these people have hard hats on, except these people have masks on, except they have gloves, they have buckets, and they're digging and sweating, and they've been here for hours and hours.
3: Everybody wants to help. And that's the thing. You see everybody here. Just they want to help. They want to help. There's some people that have family members that are trapped under there. And you see them on the top.
2: We actually came across a gentleman who actually came here with a church group from California, Josh Martinez, who was part of this rescue operation on Tuesday afternoon. And he was just telling us how just emotional everything has been.
1: Faith Abube on the ground in Cali. Thank you so much.
2: Thank you, Brian.
1: In recent days, the Department of Health and Human Services has been getting lots of questions.
17: Taylor Farms, the company linked to the record cyclosporiasis outbreak, tells us that it's recalling additional foods with jalapenos like guacamole and salsa.
1: First, there were questions about food. The agricultural giant, Taylor Farms, which now processes more salad products than any other company in North America, has issued a voluntary recall of more than a dozen products that contain jalapenos amid a growing salmonella outbreak. Remember, this is the same company that already issued a different voluntary recall of iceberg lettuce after a cyclospora outbreak.
22: What's being done right now to make sure our vegetables are safe? People have been very nervous.
1: When it comes to that, Secretary Robert F. Kennedy Jr. has largely refused to answer ABC's questions, even at events devoted to food safety. But this week, when his senior advisor, Callie Means, spoke to ABC's Kira Phillips, he downplayed these concerns.
23: People are concerned about their kids being pre-diabetic, being obese, about the skyrocketing rates of chronic disease.
22: They're concerned about their vegetables too, Callie.
23: And if you have one statistic,
22: are you denying that?
23: Absolutely not.
22: Do you think that Americans are not concerned about their vegetables?
23: I'm not denying that. I'm saying we have best in class. Because it is interesting and I think very noticeable to Americans that on a day we're talking about historic food policy reform, you are breaking your neck to talk about a couple diarrhea cases.
1: A couple of diarrhea cases. Of course, in actuality, we're talking about 22,000 cases across 47 states. But that's not the only area in which the Trump administration is fielding health questions.
24: Mr. President, you're a proud father. Would you have vaccinated your children differently based on the recommendations?
25: Well, I did. I took my children for 5 different vaccinations. In other words, I broke it up.
1: President Trump also signed an executive order taking aim at the childhood vaccine schedule.
25: In many cases, we were requiring 72 jabs for our beautiful, healthy, lovely, delicate little children.
1: Specifically, this is about what diseases American kids should be immunized against and when they should get those shots.
25: You have the MMR. We want it in 3 separate vaccinations, given at separate times.
1: This order recommends they get fewer vaccines and further apart.
25: So we're reducing them. We're changing it to visits over a period of a year and a half. So they get 20% of what they would have gotten in one big shot.
1: With that, let's go to Dr. Richard Besser. He's the former acting head of the CDC. He is now the CEO of the Robert Wood Johnson Foundation. He's also our former chief medical correspondent. So good to talk to you again, Dr. Besser. Thanks for being here.
0: Great to be here, Brad.
1: Hey, before we get to your reaction to this announcement, can you just break down what it is? Like, what is the White House actually recommending, I guess?
0: The administration tried to do this back in January. What they're recommending is that the United States adopt a vaccine schedule that's very similar to what's being used in Denmark. Mm-hmm. And that would mean that there are six fewer vaccines that are recommended for routine use by all children. And from the perspective of a pediatrician, I'll add that to the list of things that I am. Mm-hmm. I practiced pediatrics for more than 30 years. This is a big mistake. It's a step in the wrong direction.
1: Why is that? Because I'm sure there are lots of parents that are like, wait, I don't see why my kid has to get a shot for Hep B before leaving the hospital, why they have to get, like a dozen shots within the first 6 months. Why don't we spread these out a little bit more?
0: So our vaccine schedule has evolved over a period of decades, and it's evolved with the input from experts in children's health, experts in infectious diseases, with a goal of keeping our children safe for as long a period of time as possible. It's absolutely miraculous. You know, I practiced pediatrics for more than 30 years, and there was nothing I did as a pediatrician that had more proven value than helping to ensure that all the patients in my practice were fully vaccinated on time. Mm. And the reason why on time matters is that the early stage of life, children are vulnerable for quite a number of diseases. And so the sooner you can get them protected, the better. But it's always a conversation with parents in terms of what are their concerns, what do they want to do, and what do you recommend as someone who has some experience and expertise in children's health?
1: The MMR vaccines, that's measles, mumps, and rubella, that's always given as like one shot. This is the one case where he wants to have more shots, right? Where he's basically saying, hey, you get this cocktail of drugs mixed up in one shot. He invoked unproven or even medically disproven theories that at least one of these drugs could be linked to autism. What's your response to this recommendation?
0: First off, I think it's absolutely ludicrous. You know, the MMR, the measles, mumps, rubella shot, has been given for decades and has been shown to be safe. Mm-hmm. Ask any child, hey, would you like to have one shot that protects you from three diseases? Or how would you like to come back every week and get three separate shots?
1: Oh.
0: It doesn't make any sense. It doesn't make any sense because the vaccine is highly effective as it's made. We don't even have available in this country separate shots, so they would have to do the testing to make those available. The burden on families, you know, parents have to take time off work to bring their children in for visits. And that's fine if there's a health reason to do so. But this is about politics and the Secretary of Health's unfounded belief that they're safer if you separate them. They absolutely are not.
1: Has the science changed or just the politics around the science?
0: The science is continually changing. And so, you know, Congress put in place a process for evaluating science and making vaccine recommendations. There's a committee that is empowered to advise the CDC on vaccine recommendations. And that's the routine process.
1: Mm-hmm.
0: But back in January, the Secretary of Health said, oh, I don't want to do that. I'm just going to issue a whole new vaccine schedule. Well, the American Academy of Pediatrics, which represents all pediatricians, went to court, and the court said, not so fast. That's not legal. You can't do that. Here they are again trying to do it by executive order. I don't think this will stand either.
1: Well, that's my other question. Is executive order, this is still a recommendation from, in this case, I guess, like the White House, basically. It's not even the CDC, which I think puts out the sort of what we would consider like the recommendations. So how much weight does this actually carry at the end of the day?
0: I don't think it covers much weight. The American Academy of Pediatrics puts out a vaccine schedule, and I would recommend that if parents want to know what's truly recommended, look at that one.
1: Oh, not the CDC necessarily or the Trump administration. You'd say the Academy of Pediatrics at this point.
0: Yeah, I mean, I worked at the CDC for 13 years,
1: right,
0: and it absolutely breaks my heart. But I no longer recommend that people look at the CDC website for honest, evidence-based vaccine information. It's just not there.
1: Really high-stakes stuff here for so many families. Now, I think a lot of them wondering who to trust for that baseline information. Dr. Richard Besser, thank you so much.
0: It's a real pleasure. Thank you.
1: Next up on Start Here Weekend, there's water everywhere around this island, but for thousands, not a drop to drink. We'll take you to Puerto Rico after the break.
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20: Are you an embarrassment on the dance floor? 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Well, if you answered yes to any of the above questions, you may have what it takes to adopt

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1: Matthew.
2: Sorry.
1: It's okay. I just need you to listen to me.
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9: Welcome back to Start Here Weekend from ABC News. I'm Brad Milkey. We heard last week about possible cyber attacks being plotted against American water systems, up to 12 states at last count. But in Puerto Rico, the scenario was even scarier as the water supply suddenly dried up. There didn't appear to be any foul play here, but we're also not talking about a potential water crisis anymore. No, the water crisis is here. It's happening, and it is affecting tens of thousands of Americans. ABC's Andrew Dimbert has been tracking the latest. Andrew, how did this all start?
10: Well, the immediate issue here has been extreme drought in Puerto Rico, leading to this water crisis. Now, the crisis goes deeper than that, but that is the immediate problem here. Right now, you've got more than 180,000 customers are facing a rotating water shutoff, or rationing, if you will. And our crews on the ground in Puerto Rico have also noticed that the water reservoir there, the supply of the water reservoir, seems to be low here. You know, you've got Puerto Rico's governor saying that she's working with the federal government on the crisis, but the island's congressional representatives in Washington are urging the governor there to request a disaster declaration from President Trump. Now, they've already declared an emergency on Puerto Rico, but they'd like to see that emergency declaration from the president, because that could open up resources from FEMA as well. And now authorities are saying that these communities, many of them, especially San Juan and other major cities on the island, are going to be going without running water for 48 hours at a time. So you have that, as well as degrading infrastructure and really a lack of rain, and the driest month ever recorded in the history of the U.S. territory. And here we are, a deepening water crisis that doesn't seem to be getting better anytime soon.
9: Right. Despite the governor there not yet requesting that disaster declaration, we have seen FEMA assisting. They provided the island with water trailers to help increase Puerto Rico's ability to distribute potable water, which FEMA says last for an initial period of up to 30 days. A FEMA spokesperson also said they're closely monitoring the conditions in the U.S. Virgin Islands. And Andrew, let's walk back a bit. So if they turn the spigot on their faucets, nothing comes out for, in some cases, up to 48 hours? What does that end up looking like, especially in more vulnerable populations?
10: Yeah, not just an inconvenience, but this is a dangerous situation. So right now, the immediate priority from officials on the ground there is getting people through this drought. Conserving water, getting tanker trucks to communities,

0: The National Guard handing out water bottles and making sure hospitals, nursing homes, the most vulnerable, elderly facilities all have reliable supplies of water.
1: Fatal. Es increíble.
2: Terrible. It's unbelievable to be living through this today.
0: They're going to have to be prepared to expand these rationing conditions if the conditions on the island continue to deteriorate. These dry conditions, these historic dry conditions, could last well into September, Brad.
3: Why? Like, how did we get here? Because Puerto Rico has had energy issues and water infrastructure issues before. So, I mean, why is this getting so desperate right now in this place?
0: That they do. And it seems that this drought really is exposing problems that have plagued the island and its infrastructure when it comes to their water systems for years. I mean, you have to go back to Hurricane Maria in 2017. I know that was 9 years ago, but they are still seeing those problems. And with this extreme drought, those problems have only gotten worse. Hurricane Maria was essentially a watershed moment.
4: This is the single major, biggest major catastrophe in the history of Puerto Rico. Bar none.
0: It devastated Puerto Rico's infrastructure. It knocked out the entire power grid, which also damaged water systems and left millions back then without basic services. But because the water system depends so heavily on electricity to pump and treat the water, the damage to the power grid then made the water crisis now even worse.
3: I see. So what has to happen going forward then? Because this sounds like if it's all dependent on the weather, then that sounds rather unfixable. Do they just have to sit and wait like this until it rains more?
0: That would be for the immediate relief, but many experts and even the government of Puerto Rico acknowledging that this isn't a simply just wait for rain and it'll all go away. The system is really under some extreme stress. And right now, as we mentioned, that they're going without running water altogether, residents rationing water, and the drought is actually getting worse before it gets better. But what's particularly troubling is that some communities here were already experiencing serious water shortages well before this drought. Nearly, I think, 40,000 customers were without water during one outage back in June. And the National Guard actually was activated then, as they are now. The governor herself has acknowledged that water infrastructure has really suffered from decades of insufficient investment and maintenance. So it's not that the drought isn't creating the entire problem here. What it's more doing is exposing and really amplifying a problem that's already been there for years.
3: Yeah, and if any state was going through this on the mainland, then you just start trucking water back and forth. Here, water just has to be transported to an island over and over. All right, Andrew Dimbert, really helpful info. Thank you so much.
0: Thank you.
3: And one last thing. We are into the back half of the WNBA season. Teams are in the midst of a playoff push. Many would say the league has never been more fun to watch. And yet the debate around the W this week is about anything but basketball. You might have seen a lot of random headlines over the last few days. Well, let's just break down where they're all coming from.
5: Cunningham off to Clark. Right wing three is good.
3: This is Sophie Cunningham. Last year, lots of fans simply knew her as Caitlin Clark's teammate on the Indiana Fever. This year, she's got a lot more notoriety, both for getting in scrums on the court.
5: Here's Cunningham up ahead of the field, lays it in, plus the foul, and then Cunningham gets into the face of Dejanay Carrington right away in the aftermath.
3: And for her words off the court. See, last month, in an interview with our partners at ESPN, she said she wanted to, quote, protect young girls in sport who shouldn't have to go against biological men, end quote. Remember, the WNBA has perhaps the most openly gay athletes of any pro league in America, so this set off an immediate firestorm.
6: We need to protect trans kids.
7: Sports is about belonging. It's about inclusivity.
3: Multiple coaches issued statements supporting trans athletes and transgender Americans. Right-wing commentators claimed Sophie Cunningham was being silenced. In recent days, the league and the players' union denounced acts of hate. But few would say what the rules should actually be. Like, should transgender athletes be accepted onto the court without question? Should hormones be examined the way they are under Olympic guidelines? The current collective bargaining agreement only says women are allowed to play in the WNBA, but this has become the fundamental debate in American sports: what constitutes a woman athlete. Soon, former men's NBA player Enes Kanter Freedom added his own fuel to the fire on Instagram.
8: It's officially official. I just declared for the 2027 WNBA draft in April.
3: Cantor is a known provocateur, but his point seemed to be, if there's nothing stopping me from joining the WNBA, if all I gotta do is write a letter, how strong are your rules exactly? But transgender rights advocates say this is exactly the kind of bad faith argument that has hijacked these conversations for years. Ironically, for all the noise around this topic, there are no transgender athletes in the WNBA right now. The only one that's ever played was Laisha Clarendon, who was assigned female at birth, played in women's leagues for years before coming out as non-binary and getting top surgery to remove their breast tissue. They were still welcomed into the league. That, activists say, is the journey of a transgender athlete. If Enes Kanter Freedom wants to go that route, have at it. But too often, they say, the transgender debate is waged on theoretical grounds rather than practical ones, like who might go into the bathroom, who could play in the W in the future. In the meantime, Sophie Cunningham now says she wants to go back to just playing basketball, but some of her colleagues might not be ready to end the conversation there. Also, you can always tell in these conversations who is a WNBA fan, who like knows all the players and who never watches the league. Because if you're expecting any of these players to back down from a fight, you haven't been paying attention. All right, that'll do it for us. Thank you so much for listening to Start Here Weekend from ABC News. Start Here Weekend is produced by Aaron Ferrer, Emily Schutz, Jen Newman, and Anthony Ali. Ariel Chester is our social media producer. Josh Cohen is director of podcast programming. I'm our managing editor. Thanks to John Newman, Tara Gimble, Eamon McNiff, and Katie Dendos. 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
16: From ABC News, I'm Wayne Cabot. The arrival of Monday means the once-heralded Memorandum of Understanding in ending the Iran War is itself ending. 90 days after it was reached, neither side showing much interest in finding agreement. And with the Strait of Hormuz mainly closed and President Trump asserting the U.S. intends to own it, oil is higher. Brent crude back near 90. Gas prices up about a nickel over the past week. For not joining the war against Iran, the U.S. is breaking its tradition of war games with South Korea. Another reason is being given.
17: President Trump announced Sunday that he is directing Defense Secretary Pete Hegseth to substantially reduce joint U.S.-South Korean military exercises, citing his, quote, very good relationship with North Korea's Supreme Leader Kim Jong-un. Trump also says the long-standing enemy has been unthreatening and respectful towards America during his presidency. The president's Truth Social post comes 2 days after North Korea threatened a strong response to the drills. Andrea Fujii, ABC News.
16: The AP says President Trump's son-in-law, Jared Kushner, met Sunday in Egypt with the leader of Hamas, a day before his scheduled meeting with Israel's prime minister. Ukraine carrying out one of its largest air attacks on Russia in the 4 years since President Putin began the war. ABC foreign correspondent Lama Hassan.
18: This was a massive attack, the Russian defense ministry saying it destroyed more than 800 Ukrainian drones overnight. Moscow's mayor adding that some 600 drones were detected heading toward the Russian capital, shooting down a third of them, but still at least seven people across Russia were killed.
16: Word to ABC News, Hayden Panettiere, star of the TV series Heroes in Nashville and many other roles, has died. Just days before what would have been her 37th birthday, her father, Skip, telling ABC News she was an incredible light, a force of nature who brought joy and love to all who knew her. You're listening to ABC News.
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16: Democrats are switching up the primary calendar for 2028. No longer will Iowa and New Hampshire vote first. ABC's Stephen Portnoy.
24: Democrats aiming to shake things up and let voters know ahead of the critical midterms that they're listening, putting South Carolina at the front of the line, giving its large black electorate the first presidential pick. The DNC's move would take Iowa out of the early Democratic contests and put New Hampshire third, party officials in those states pushing back.
16: Swinging to the top of the box office again this weekend and almost setting the record.
25: I'm Spider-Man.
26: Spider-Man Brand New Day collected another $70 million this weekend, enough for the top spot at the box office and pushing the film's total gross over $2 billion. With just 3 weeks in theaters, it's become the second fastest movie ever to hit the $2 billion mark behind Avengers Endgame in 2019.
27: I can still save them.
26: Meanwhile, Christopher Nolan's The Odyssey added another $23 million for second place. Rounding out the top three was the dinosaur action thriller The End of Oak Street with $20 million. Mike Dubusky, ABC News.
16: This week, Raleigh will consider a teen curfew that the police chief Rico Boyce says is coming in the nick of time.
28: We're about to head to school. So we know we're going to have Friday night football. We know we got the state fair coming up. We know we have Halloween on a Saturday night.
16: We start this week with triple digit heat from Dallas to New Orleans, Little Rock to OKC. Wayne Cabot, ABC News.
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0: And then it's our weekly visit with Bob Bailey as Johnny Dollar, as we'll present part four of the five-part storyline, The Indestructible Mike Matter. We begin, though, with the Jackson Street Affair, starring Herb Litton, Joe Gilbert, Martha Wentworth, Larry Dobkin, and Ben Wright, and broadcast back on March 18th of 1951.

0: I am the Whistler, and I know many things, for I walk by night. I know many strange tales hidden in the hearts of men and women who have stepped into the shadows. Yes, I know the nameless terrors of which they dare not speak.
1: And now for the Signal Oil Company, the Whistler's strange story, The Jackson Street Affair.
0: She paced nervously, anxiously, back and forth across the thin carpeting of the parlor in the house on Upper Jackson Street. A rooming house now, the ancient three-story structure had seen far better days, standing as it had through so much of the history and lore of old San Francisco. But this was present-day San Francisco, and Catherine Marley, 30-ish, dark-haired, wasn't thinking of the distant past. Rather, she was worrying about the immediate future. She was worrying so much that when she sat down to light a cigarette, her hand shook. And when the doorbell sounded, she almost leaped from the chair and then hurried to answer the ring.
2: I'm coming. The trunk is right here in the hall. You can just... Oh, you're not...
3: Rawlings is the name, huh? Fred Rawlings. I just saw your vacancy sign here.
2: Oh, yes, of course. I thought you were from the transfer company.
3: Oh, no. I'm from the Brisbane Star out of Australia. Merchant marine, man. Radio operator. About the room.
2: Come in.
3: Well, I hadn't hoped to be so lucky, ma'am. I mean, finding a room vacant here. You see, I'll only be in town a few days. I wanted to visit my old friend, Carl Pennell.
2: Carl Pennell?
3: Yes. He lives here, doesn't he?
2: Well, he did live here, Mr. Rawlings.
3: Did live here? I don't understand.
2: Mr. Pennell moved out just 2 days ago.
3: Oh? It's odd. You see, I'd written to him. I told him I was coming. Yes, very odd. Yeah.
2: I'm sorry. He didn't even leave a forwarding address.
3: Well, of course, it shouldn't be too difficult to trace him down, eh? His trunk here. Where are you supposed to send it?
2: His trunk? Oh, well, that doesn't belong to Mr. Pennell. It's my trunk.
3: Oh, indeed. Well, then it is going to be hard to locate Carl. No address. I don't know where to start.
2: I don't suppose you'll be wanting to stay here, then. I mean, since Mr. Pennell's moved out.
3: Huh? Oh, well, I don't know where else I'd stay, ma'am. Might as well be here. I'm getting tired of toting this sea bag about. Could you show me to the room?
2: Well, if you wish, I... All right. This way, Mr. Rawlings. It's this floor in the back.
3: Ah.
2: Matter of fact, it's the same room Mr. Pennell had.
3: Oh, yes, that's a nice room, Miss Marley. Very nice.
2: I'm sorry the view isn't more inspiring.
3: Oh, the neighbor's laundry? Oh, that's all right. That's a homey touch, ma'am. Something I miss on shipboard. So, yes, I'll take it. I'll pay in advance. Now, is this the closet?
2: No, the closet's over here.
3: Oh.
2: That leads to Mrs. Finch's room. It's bolted.
3: Oh, that's a shame.
2: Mrs. Finch, Emma, is the cleaning woman.
3: The maid, eh? Keeps everything shipshape, does she?
2: That's the idea.
4: Oh, excuse me, ma'am. I just...
2: Come in, Mrs. Finch.
4: Sorry to bother. I haven't quite finished dusting.
2: This is Mr. Rawlings, Mrs. Finch. He's thinking about taking this room.
4: Oh, how do you do, I'm sure.
3: Well, Mrs. Finch, I understand that should I take the room, you and I would be neighbors.
4: Yes, sir. My room's right next to yours.
2: You can tend to the dusting later, Mrs. Finch.
4: Yes, ma'am. Goodbye, Mr. Rawlings.
3: Goodbye, Mrs. Finch. She's a colorless sort, isn't she?
2: She's neat, unobtrusive. That's all we ask of her.
3: Uh-huh. How is it, miss, if you'll excuse me asking, how is it such a pretty young woman as yourself is running a rooming house?
2: Oh, it's temporary. I plan to sell the place soon. This was my mother's house. She died a few years ago.
3: After you've just been carrying on until...
2: Yes, until I can make other arrangements. Well, I hope you'll enjoy your stay, Mr. Rawlings.
3: I'm certain I will, ma'am. Certain. And, thanks to you.
0: You don't like this, do you, Catherine? This unexpected arrival of Mr. Fred Rawlings. You don't like it at all. And so you hurry quickly down the hall and tap so softly on the door of another room.
5: Catherine, what's wrong?
4: Come into my room, Alex. I must talk to you right away.
5: I don't see what we've got to worry about. This Rawlings is just a friend of Carl's.
2: Don't say we've nothing to worry about. We killed a man, didn't we?
5: A man who recently came into quite a sum of money. Don't forget that, Catherine. And Carl was even thoughtful enough to keep his money on him in a money belt.
2: I'm not forgetting anything, Alex. Oh, how simple it looked. Carl Pennell was lonely, we told ourselves. Lonely and rich after his uncle died. No relatives, no friends. Until this Fred Rawlings showed up from nowhere.
5: Oh, Catherine, you're all on edge. We've got what we wanted, the money.
2: But how do we know Fred Rawlings doesn't know about Carl's money?
5: Suppose he does.
2: Oh, Alex, I'm sorry. I'd like to share your calm, cool manner. But the fact remains he did notice the trunk. And that trunk contains Carl Pennell's body right at this moment. I won't breathe safely until it's out of this house.
5: Now, wait a minute. Looking for something?
3: Eh? Oh, I'm just having a look at this old trunk here.
2: Alex, this is our new guest, Fred Rawlings. He's in the Merchant Marine.
3: How do you do, Alex?
5: Hello.
3: I could have sworn that trunk belonged to my friend Carl, that's all.
5: It doesn't. It's Catherine, Miss Marley's.
3: Well, I just got Carl Pennell on my mind, I suppose. You folks hear about Carl coming into a bit of money?
2: Why, no. No, as a matter of fact, we often wondered how he got by.
3: Oh, it was nice for Carl. Nice for anybody to have a rich relative leave him an unexpected windfall. Couldn't have happened to a nicer chap. Well, Carl, I'll be getting back to my room. Ta-ta.
2: What do you think?
5: I don't know, Catherine. I don't know.
2: Alex!
5: What's the matter?
2: The trunk. Those blurred initials on the side. I never noticed them before.
5: Blurred initials? Well, F.R. Funny.
2: It's not so funny. Not so funny at all. F.R. They could stand for Fred Rawlings, Alex.
5: They could,
2: but... It could have been his trunk, and he let Carl Pennell use it. Alex, he knows we're lying.
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0: Alex shares your worry now, doesn't he, Catherine? Alex, who was so cool, so calm up to a few minutes ago. Yes, he senses the terrible peril you've both been placed in with the arrival of Fred Rawlings looking for his friend, Carl Pennell. It was a most unexpected arrival, wasn't it? Especially with Carl Pennell lying dead inside the trunk, which you think Rawlings has already recognized as one belonging to him. He knows you've lied, doesn't he, Catherine? You're certain of that. The only uncertain thing is what to do about it. Finally, Alex makes a practical suggestion. The only thing left for you to do.
1: We've got to get that trunk out of here as fast as possible. It's as simple as that, Catherine. What the devil's holding up that transfer company? They should have been here an hour ago.
2: Oh, Alex, I can't stand this waiting. I mean, with Fred Rawlings snooping around.
1: Well, he can't see you like this. You've got to get a hold. Look, we'll change the plan. You go on over to Mill Valley, the cottage. I'll wait here and see that the trunk gets on the truck.
2: Yes, yes, it might be safer, Alex. At least till I get hold of my nerves. They're...
1: I know. Go on, now drive over to the cottage and wait for him to deliver the trunk. Tonight we'll bury it where it will never be found. I'll stay here, keep an eye on things. Particularly on Mr. Fred Rawlings.
0: Driving across the Golden Gate Bridge, you're still wondering if Alex is right, aren't you, Catherine? Alex. Yes, his assurance that everything will work out. At the little cottage where you hope to live after selling the old boarding house, you sit down to wait. The hours drag by like years, don't they, Catherine? And then at last you see the transfer truck pull up in front and unload the trunk.
3: Where do you want us to put this trunk, lady?
2: Oh, in the garage. And now how much do I owe you?
3: It's all taken care of, lady. Fell at the other end.
2: Oh, yes, Alex. Well, thank you so much. We were wondering if you'd forgotten us.
3: Been busy, lady. Bigger stuff. These routine hauls just have to wait.
2: Yes, I suppose so.
0: The routine hauls have to wait, Catherine. You can't help thinking about the casual, unknowing words of the transfer man as you lock up the cottage, get into your car, and start back toward San Francisco. You feel relaxed now, secure. You'll meet Alex, have dinner with him, and then leave the remainder of the grim plan in his hands. In Mill Valley, you stop for a leisurely lunch before driving back across the bridge. After lunch, you get back into your car, and as you glance out the window, you see a cab passing, coming from the direction of the cottage. A cab bearing a single passenger, Fred Rawlings. Shocked and nervous, you drive quickly back to the cottage and run to the garage.
2: The trunk! It's been opened!
0: Yes, Catherine. The trunk has been opened, undoubtedly by Fred Rawlings. You feel the panic sweep through you as you realize that Fred probably knows everything now. All about the murder of his friend, Carl Pennell. You look inside the trunk, straightened up, startled. There's only a few odds and ends of clothing inside, Catherine. Carl Pennell's body has disappeared. It's almost 8 o'clock that evening when you arrive back in town. Rush into the rooming house. Find Alex waiting for you in the front parlor, a grin on his face.
2: Alex, Alex.
3: I know, don't tell me. Rawlings followed the trunk out to Mill Valley, didn't he?
2: Yes, and he forced it open. But Alex, the body...
3: No, it wasn't in the trunk. I had a hunch how Mr. Rawlings would do exactly as he did, so I made a little switch.
2: But Pennell's body, what did you do with it?
3: It's in the basement, in the small room behind the furnace.
2: What?
3: Now relax. No one ever goes in there. Besides, I moved half a dozen trunks and crates, piled them up in front of the door. Mrs. Finch could never move them in a million years.
2: Oh, Alex, I don't like this. We've got to get rid of that body.
3: All right. We'll get rid of the body late tonight. But it's going to be risky as long as Rawlings is around.
2: Wait a minute. Suppose our fine Mr. Rawlings wasn't around.
3: Mm-hmm. The same thing that happened to Pennell could happen to Rawlings, too.
2: Why not, Alex? Why not?
3: Now, this is more like my old Catherine. We wait till he's in bed, asleep. Turn on the gas. Look, we better get moving fast.
2: He's not in the room now, is he?
3: No, he went out a little while ago for cigarettes. He'll be back soon.
2: Well, I'll go down to the cellar, turn off the gas. You go to his room, take the valve out of the gas line and the heater. Hurry.
0: Hurry. Down in the cellar, you turn off the gas. No one will notice it, Catherine. You're certain of that. Because the only other gas outlet in the entire house, beside the one in the kitchen, is in Rawlings' room. You hurry back upstairs. And as you start into the parlor, the front door opens.
4: Evening, Miss Marley.
0: Rawlings. He's back, Catherine, isn't he? And a little too soon. Alex is still in Rawlings' room. You've got to stall Rawlings off long enough for Alex to come back.
2: Oh, good evening, Mr. Rawlings.
4: It's getting a bit cooler out.
2: Yes, it is. Come on into the parlor. I was going to fix a highball. Perhaps you'd join me?
4: Thanks, no.
2: Well, keep me company then.
4: Of course. Charming room, this. I love these old-fashioned parlors, don't you, Miss Marley?
2: It was Mother's favorite room. I've left it just the way she liked it. Sit down, won't you?
4: Thanks.
2: You, have a big day, Mr. Rawlings?
4: Yes. Rather a busy one at that. So many things to do, you know. So many old friends to visit and all.
2: Any of those old friends know the whereabouts of your Mr. Pennell?
4: No. I'm afraid not.
2: Oh, that's a shame.
4: Oh, I've a feeling I'll find the lad soon, Miss Marley.
3: All set, baby.
2: Mr. Rawlings, you've met Alex, haven't you?
4: Of course. How are you, old man?
3: Fine, just fine.
2: Drink, Alex?
3: Yeah, I don't care if I do.
2: Are you sure you won't change your mind, Mr. Rawlings?
4: Well, by George, I will have one. Plain water, eh?
0: As the three of you sit sipping your drinks, Rawlings seems to monopolize most of the conversation, doesn't he, Catherine? Yes, he's in a talkative mood, enjoying himself, and you chat for almost an hour. Finally, he announces he's going to retire for the evening. And after he's gone, you and Alex sit quietly and wait for an hour or so. And then the two of you slip out into the backyard.
3: He ought to be asleep by now, the way you slugged his drinks.
2: Well, I have a hunch it takes more than a few shots of bourbon to put him to sleep. I hope he doesn't decide to sit up half the night and read.
3: Oh, no, look. His room's dark, and the windows are all down. That's good. Must be asleep.
2: All right. You know what to do.
3: Sure, I know.
2: And, Alex, when you turn the gas on...
3: I know. Just a little at a time to start with. Will you just leave it to me?
0: Back upstairs in the parlor, you pace the floor. And finally, Alex returns from the cellar, drops into the chair by the fireplace, and grins at you. Then he picks up a magazine, leans back, starts to read. You continue to pace the room, glancing occasionally at the clock.

0: Look, relax, huh? Nothing's gonna go wrong. Gas been pouring into that room for almost 3 hours now. Mr. Rawlings is well on his way.
1: Oh, I know, I know.
0: Come on, have a drink and stop thinking about everything.
1: Alex, wait.
0: What's the matter?
1: Listen, someone's coming down the hall.
2: Hello, you chap.
0: What?
2: Oh, I didn't mean to startle you, Miss Marley. I'm sorry, you still up?
1: Yes, we're still up.
0: I thought you'd gone to bed, Mr. Rawlings.
2: Oh, I started to, but I got to chatting with a fellow across the hall, McGill. I've been in his room all this time, shooting the breeze, I believe you call it.
1: I see.
2: It seems I've developed a bit of an appetite. Any night eateries about?
1: Oh, yes. On Geary Street, you'll find several.
2: Oh, thanks. Can I bring anything back for you chaps? A sandwich or something?
1: No, thank you.
2: Oh, well. Good night.
1: So, nothing could go wrong, Alex. Nothing could go wrong.
0: Okay, how was I to know?
1: Oh, you'd better air out that room before he gets back. And replace the valve on the gas line. Hurry.
3: Your little plan didn't work this time, did it, Kath? No, Mr. Rawlings is still very much alive. Very much a threat. Down in the cellar, you turn off the gas. Wait a few minutes. Give Alex enough time to put the valve back in the line in Rawlings' room. Then you turn the gas on again. So the gas in the kitchen will function normally. And you go back up to the parlor. Alex joins you a moment later.
1: How was it?
0: Pretty bad, but I left the windows open. Most of the gas order will be gone by the time he gets back. Well, what now, sweetheart? Do we try again?
1: No. There's bound to be some trace of gas left in the room. He'd notice it. Check the gas heater. No, we can't try that stunt again, Alex.
0: Then what?
1: We'll have to think of something else. Figure out some other way. And it isn't going to be easy, Alex.
3: It's on your mind all night long, isn't it, Catherine? You rack your brain for some simple way, something that doesn't involve too many risks, a way to rid yourself of Mr. Rawlings. And by morning, you still haven't found the answer you're looking for. You're having a cup of coffee when he comes in, and you're surprised to see the suitcase in his hand.
1: Why, good morning, Mr. Rawlings.
2: Morning. Just popped in to say goodbye.
1: You're leaving us?
2: I'm afraid so. The ship's going out a day early. Oh, didn't I tell you?
1: No, you didn't.
2: Oh, it must have slipped my mind. We're sailing at noon.
1: Oh, I see. Well, I'm awfully sorry to have you leave us so soon.
2: As a matter of fact, I'd like very much to stay on a bit, but, well, you know how it is. Oh, by the way, I've a confession to make, Miss Marley.
1: Oh, a confession?
2: Yes, I feel you ought to know about it. You see, well, I thought you were trying to put something over on me.
1: What do you mean?
2: About Pennell, his sudden departure and all that. I thought you were covering up for him.
1: Covering up? But why should I do that?
2: Oh, that business about the trunk. It did look rather suspicious, you see. I recognized the trunk immediately. I'd given it to Pennell several years ago.
1: Oh, I see. And when I said it was my trunk, you were certain that I...
2: Yes, exactly.
1: Well, actually, it might have been Mr. Pennell's at that. There's so many old trunks in the basement, I just suppose they all belong to Mother.
2: Well, Pennell probably had no further use for it. He left it down there when he moved in.
1: And he certainly didn't mention it when he moved away.
2: Well, anyway, I do want to apologize, Miss Marley.
1: Well, don't give it another thought. Goodbye, Mr. Rawlings. And the next time you're in port...
2: Right. I'll pop in. Say hello.
3: You almost laugh out loud with relief, don't you, Catherine? As you hurry upstairs to tell Alex the good news. But his reaction isn't quite what you expected.
0: So he's leaving, huh? Pulling out, just like that.
1: Of course. That's what he just told me.
0: Yeah, that's what he just told you.
1: What? You mean he's lying? He isn't going at all? It's a trick?
0: I think we better go down to the docks, baby, make sure the Brisbane Star pulls out. And that Mr. Rawlings is aboard when she does. You better tell Emma we're going out.
1: Oh, I will. Oh, Emma.
4: Yes, Miss Molly?
1: We're going out for a while. Take care of things, will you, Emma?
4: But, Miss Molly...
1: We're going out for a while.
3: It's a 20-minute drive to the Embarcadero. Alex parks his car near the pier where the Brisbane Star is docked. The hours go by, And the two of you watch the loading of the boat. And then, a few minutes before 12.
0: She's pulling out all right, baby.
1: Yes, and look up there, Alex, on the deck.
0: Yeah, Mr. Rawlings, big as life.
1: Goodbye, Mr. Rawlings. Bon voyage.
0: Well, honey, I'd say we don't have a thing to worry about anymore. Not a thing.
3: It's all over now, isn't it, Catherine? The threat is gone. Sailed aboard the Brisbane Star. Now all that remains is for you and Alex to return to the rooming house. And at the first opportunity, get rid of Pennell's body, now hidden in the small cellar room behind the furnace. End the cottage in Mill Valley. And a comfortable life, thanks to Mr. Pennell's money. The two of you drive back to the house. And as you step into the parlor, you find a tall, heavy-set man there waiting for you.
5: Hello? You must be Miss Marley.
1: Yes, that's right.
5: I'm Lieutenant Kincaid, Police Department. I'd like to ask you a few questions.
1: What's wrong?
5: You had a roomie here named Pennell, Carl Pennell?
1: Yes, but he moved away several days ago.
5: Are you sure?
0: Of course she is.
1: Matter of fact, Alex and I saw him leave in a taxi. He said something about having to catch a train, I think.
5: I see. Now, Mrs. Finch, will you come in, please?
1: Lieutenant, what's this all about?
6: Oh, Miss Marley.
1: Emma, what's the matter?
6: Well, it was about the gas. I tried to tell you this morning, but you and Mr. Alex were in such a hurry.
0: What about the gas?
6: Twice now. Two nights in 1 week. I smelled gas in my room. It worried me. I thought something should be done about it.
5: So she called the gas company and they sent a couple of men over to check the house.
6: Yes. My room being directly over the furnace, I thought maybe that's where the gas was coming from and...
5: The gas company men checked the furnace and found nothing. But in tracing the pipes through the exterior of the house, they had to go into that small room in the cellar.
6: No.
5: Yeah. That's when they called the police. Mrs. Finch identified the body as that of Carl Pennell. Now, Miss Marley, suppose you and your boyfriend here come along with me to headquarters. I think you got a lot of explaining to do.

0: whistle be your signal for the Signal Oil program, The Whistler, each Sunday night at this same time. Signal has asked me to remind you that today the Red Cross, in addition to providing life-saving whole blood and other needed help for our GIs overseas, must now stockpile blood plasma for possible civilian needs, as well as be prepared to furnish emergency food, clothing, and shelter in case of disaster or enemy attack here. Good reason why this year the Red Cross needs more of us to help, and more help from each of us. Featured in tonight's story were Bill Foreman, Joe Gilbert, Larry Dobkin, Martha Wentworth, Ben Wright, and Herbert Litton. The Whistler was produced and directed by George W. Allen, with story by Adrian Jandot, music by Wilbur Hatch, and was transmitted to our troops overseas by the Armed Forces Radio Service. The Whistler is entirely fictional, and all characters portrayed on The Whistler are also fictional. Any similarity of names or resemblance to persons living or dead is purely coincidental. Remember, at this same time next Sunday, another strange tale by The Whistler.
1: The Jackson Street Affair from March 18th, 1951. I'm Greg Bell, and up next on Wind Radio Was, we'll continue the indestructible Mike Matter, a yours truly Johnny Dollar storyline with the great Howard McNear as Mike. It resumes right after this break.
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1: 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It's the indestructible Mike Matter, with Mike played by Howard McNear, best known on radio for the role of Doc on Gunsmoke, and over on television as Floyd the Barber on The Andy Griffith Show. This is part four.
0: From Hollywood, it's time now for...
13: Johnny Dollar.
14: Johnny, this phone number you left for me to call, are you at Bellevue Hospital?
13: Yeah, Randy.
14: What's wrong?
13: Are you at headquarters?
14: Yeah.
13: A truck ran over Mike Flynn, and I'm sure it was deliberate.
14: Well, But he's alive, I hope.
15: He was 4 hours ago when I dragged him in here.
14: Indestructible Mike.
15: I'm not so sure this time.
14: What about that truck? Did you get the license?
15: Yeah, the boys at the First Precinct are working on it. Check with them, will you, while I stay here at the hospital?
14: Sure, Johnny.
15: And one other thing.
14: Yeah?
15: Find out how long that Glad Hand rescue mission has been in existence.
14: The place where old Mike's been living?
15: Yeah.
14: Why?
15: I don't know, yet. But do it, will you?
14: Sure, and you let me know when Mike's out of danger, huh? Johnny?
15: Better pray a little bit, Randy.
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15: Yours truly, Johnny Dollar.

0: 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Following is an accounting of expenditures incurred during my investigation of the Indestructible Mike matter. The veneer of class and education assumed by J. Wesley Cosgrave just wasn't thick enough to hide the fact that he was better known a few years ago as Dutchie Gordon. And to the old-time racketeer, it looked like a cinch. Pick up a Bowery bomb like Mike Flynn. Insure his life for 50 grand, give him a few weeks of high living, then knock him off and collect the insurance. Yeah, real cinch. Especially for Cosgrave, who'd learned as far back as the early days of Prohibition how to employ hired thugs to do the dirty work, while he sat back and collected the profits. I knew as surely as I'm sitting here that Cosgrave was behind the knifing, the shooting, and now this accident to old Mike. But how to prove it? Yeah, sitting here in the waiting room of the hospital, waiting for some word of Mike's condition.
1: Mr. Dollar?
0: Oh, yes, Doc. Can I see him now?
1: Very shortly, I believe.
0: Well, how is he? Is he
1: there's going... a phone call for you at the floor desk.
0: Oh.
1: This way, please.
0: Thanks. But how is Mike? Doc, how is he?
1: You'll be able to see him shortly. Here you are.
0: Oh, thanks. Johnny Dollar.
2: Ah, Mr. Dollar, I was quite sure that you'd be there at the hospital. This is J. Wesley Cosgrave.
0: What made you think that?
2: Why, because of the accident to Michael Jeremiah Flynn.
0: How did you know about it? I kept it out of the papers.
2: I find it helpful to know about a lot of things that don't get into the papers.
0: Well, your boy goofed, Cosgrave. Mike is still alive.
2: My boy?
0: You know as well as I do, Dutchie, that one of your mob was at the wheel of that truck that ran him down.
2: You better keep your yap shut, Dollar, or I thought I made it plain to you earlier that I no longer have any connection with the doings of the, shall we say, underworld.
0: Oh, sure, sure.
2: As for poor old Mike, I understand it was an accident, very unfortunate.
0: Knock it off, Cosgrave. I was there when it happened.
2: Oh?
0: Yeah. Pretty stupid of a would-be killer to try that with an investigator right next to Mike, wasn't it?
2: Did you see the driver of the truck?
0: Suppose I did. You say he wasn't one of your boys, so what difference would it make to you?
2: Why, none at all. Did you see him?
0: Why don't you worry about that for a while? Again, I waited. Sat and waited. And paced the corridor of the hospital. Outside, the sun sank slowly behind the horizon of skyscrapers, and the busy clamor of the day's traffic segued to the softer, muffled, but still busy traffic hum of night. And I waited. And smoked. And waited. Finally, it must have been close to midnight. A nurse led me quietly down the hall and indicated the private room that I'd had set aside for Mike. After brief instruction about not staying too long, she pushed open the door for me and she tiptoed away. And there, lo and behold, in all his glory, his head swathed in bandages but wearing a smile a mile wide, sat Indestructible Mike.
3: Hi there, Johnny.
0: Mike! Oh, Mike. You old reprobate. I guess there is something in prayer after all.
3: How about this, Johnny? Isn't this swell? Isn't this the finest place you ever saw?
0: Oh, Mike, you're going to be okay, aren't you?
3: Yeah, I am now. But I guess I had those doctors scared. Oh, my, Johnny. You just should have seen the way they fluttered around. And those nurses, Johnny. I never saw such beautiful ladies in all my life. And so nice. And doesn't it smell good in here? The disinfectant they use in here is much nicer than Daddy Bill has at the mission. And you know something? I haven't seen a single bed bug. Not even a cockroach.
0: Oh, Mike, I'm so glad to see you in one piece.
3: Oh, sure I am. But an old bum hasn't any right in a pretty place like this.
0: You had no more business living through that accident than...
3: Oh, Johnny, how you talk.
0: Yeah, and you mustn't talk so much. No matter how good you feel, you need rest. Time to heal up whatever got broken.
3: Broke? Oh, me?
0: Well, you still need rest and quiet. Here, I'll turn off this light. I'll see you in the morning.
3: Oh, but, Johnny...
0: Yeah?
3: Johnny, how can I just sleep?
0: Too much pain, huh? Want the nurse to give you a hypo?
3: Oh, they fill me up with more needles than you ever saw, but there's only one real painkiller, you know. Yeah.
0: I'll see you later. If the administration of Bellevue Hospital ever found out that I was back in Mike's room a few minutes later, and why, They'd probably have my neck. But I didn't leave the whole bottle with him, I swear it. Only about three fingers in his water tumbler. And the blissful expression on his face as he closed his eyes to sleep made me sure I'd done right.
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4: Item 15180, taxi back to my dingy little hotel. And I thanked whatever gods may be that old Mike had pulled through. He'd been right. They just couldn't seem to kill him. So far. But I knew they wouldn't give up. Not with $50,000 at stake. $50,000 more to line the pockets of Dutchie Gordon, who I was sure was just as much of a racketeer as ever, despite his present name of J. Wesley Cosgrave and his pretense of gentility. Because his henchmen had always feared to squeal or died violently before they could, the police had nothing on him. My job was to find one of the mob, make him sing. But how? I guess I was still thinking or dreaming about it when my phone rang the next morning.
5: Hello? Jay Dollar. This is Jay Dollar. Hello?
4: Johnny Dollar.
6: Hey, you still in bed?
4: Oh, Randy.
6: Yeah, I thought you were going to call me. Is he still alive?
4: He sure was when I last saw him at about midnight.
6: It's a miracle after what that truck did to him. And say,
4: yeah.
6: The boys downtown found that truck.
4: Yeah?
6: Yeah, it had been stolen and was abandoned.
4: Did they find any prints on it?
6: Plenty.
4: Whose?
6: Lefty Skillman.
4: Well, have they picked
6: yeah,
4: him?
6: Yeah. They found him all right, tied up in a sack floating in the East River. Old-time gangster style.
4: Oh, so help me, I knew that when Cosgrave
6: you
4: found
6: say,
4: out...
6: You say Mike's gonna be okay?
4: Randy, he was sitting up in bed perky as a cockatoo.
6: No.
4: I don't know how he does it. Why, he was all ready to pack up and go back to the Glad Hand Rescue Mission.
6: Huh?
4: Felt he didn't deserve to be in such a nice, clean place as the hospital.
6: Bless his foolish heart.
4: Did you find out anything for me about that flophouse?
6: Yeah, that's what I called you about. But you still haven't told me...
4: Well, what'd you find?
6: According to the records, the building was put up in 1901.
4: As a mission?
6: As a piano store, 1901 to 1906. Real respectable place.
4: Then?
6: Well, that section began to degenerate. 1906 to 18 was a cheap grocery store.
4: 18 from 1956.
6: From 1918 to 22 was a second-hand clothing store and a speakeasy till 1929.
4: Keep going, Randy.
6: Well, I guess the Depression knocked that out because next it was a saloon.
4: How long?
6: Let's see, 1944. That's when William Grover Larkin took over the lease.
4: Daddy Bell.
6: Yeah, that's
4: I
6: right.
4: I knew it, Randy. I knew it.
6: Yeah, what?
4: Dutchie Gordon, alias J. Wesley Cosgrave, told me that he'd got a hand from that mission when he was just a kid.
6: Hmm?
4: That would have meant 25, 30 years ago, at least.
6: Yeah, it's only been a mission for 12, but... Hey, wait a minute. The lease on that property, when it was a speakeasy, it was in the name of Larkin, too.
4: Add one more fact, Randolph, and you see what I'm getting at.
6: What's that?
4: Your own police files show Cosgrave was still in the rackets in 44.
6: Yeah, but on a charge that we couldn't substantiate.
4: Right. Tie him up. Cosgrave was a rum runner during Prohibition. Daddy Bill ran the speak for him since 1944.
6: Whoa, now, boy. You're trying to build a case on purely circumstantial evidence.
4: All right, but I think I can make it stick. Now, listen. Where does Cosgrave get the thugs for whatever job he's pulling now?
6: If he is.
4: Of course he is. And he gets them out of that flop house. The boys he gives jobs to that are never seen again, remember?
6: Yeah, wow. Hey, maybe it does tie up.
4: Oh, you bet your sweet life it does. At least I'm going to tie it up.
6: No. Take it easy, Johnny. Just how are you going to go about it?
4: Well, the first thing I'm going to... Well, hold it.
6: Hmm? Well, what's the matter?
4: Somebody outside the door of this room, I think. Hold on, Rennie.
6: No. Wait a minute, Johnny.
4: All right, what do you think you're doing?
6: Johnny, hello.
4: Whoever hit me with whatever he hit me with wasn't fooling me. In the second before I passed out, I vaguely remember hearing a voice, the voice of the room clerk, shouting at whoever it was. And the sound of footsteps running away. Then blackness. And a dark, heavy throbbing in my head. Then after a long time, another familiar voice. It was Randy, I think. Dimly, somewhere along the line, I could see figures bending over me. Hear the voice again. Then more darkness and the weird sounds in my brain. Other sounds, too, that seemed familiar. And seemed meaningless.

0: Finally, after an eternity of jumbled sounds and shadows, a cold, bright light pierced into my slowly returning consciousness. And momentarily, I could see a man in white and women in... Yeah, a hospital. These were the doctor and the nurses. I tried to speak to them. I couldn't. But slowly, a realization of what had happened came to my muddled mind. Randy on the telephone had heard the attack on me and had brought help. An ambulance had brought me here. For a brief moment, I saw the glint of a needle poised above my arm. Then blackness again. But a soft, quiet, peaceful blackness.
1: Johnny. Johnny.
0: Oh, wow. What are you?
1: Johnny. Oh. That's the boy. Wake up.
0: Mike?
1: That's right. Isn't it nice they put you in the same room with me? Yeah.
0: Oh, Mike.
1: Your policeman friend saw to it.
0: Mm.
1: And he told me something, Johnny. And he's right.
0: Mm.
1: You've got to be careful. They're out to get you, too.

0: Now, here's our star to tell you about the final intriguing episode of this week's story.
1: Tomorrow, well, old Mike may have been indestructible, but I knew by now that I wasn't. So tomorrow the windup. It had to be while I was still alive. Join us, won't you? Yours truly, Johnny Dollar.
0: Yours truly, Johnny Dollar, starring Bob Bailey, is transcribed in Hollywood. It is produced and directed by Jack Johnstone, who also wrote tonight's story. Be sure to join us tomorrow night, same time and station, for the next exciting episode of Yours Truly, Johnny Dollar. Roy Rowan speaking.

0: the penultimate episode of the Indestructible Mic Matter. We'll present the final installment at the same time and day on your local radio station next week. I'm Greg Bell, and the fellow who played Mike, Howard McNear, also did some film work. For example, his final motion picture role came in the 1966 comedy film The Fortune Cookie. That marked the first of 11 movies pairing a couple of well-known actors. I'll have their names and then wrap up when radio was right after this.
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0: 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And until next time, I bid you farewell.
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13: From ABC News, I'm Wayne Cabot. Monday is the official expiration of the Memorandum of Understanding, a path toward ending the war between the U.S. and Iran, and neither side has expressed any interest in keeping an agreement that each side accuses the other of violating. In the balance is the fate of the Strait, President Trump saying Friday the U.S. intends to own the Strait of Hormuz. Iran Sunday offered bounties to its military of $30,000 if they capture or kill American troops. Conditions for troops on board the USS Abraham Lincoln are in the spotlight at sea more than 200 days now. Commanders saying conditions have improved, But on ABC, former Marine and now Senator Ruben Gallegos said,
5: there's a deep, deep, deep mistrust of this leadership. The Secretary of Defense is absolutely not qualified to be leading the Department of Defense. And certainly the President has shown that he just doesn't really care about the troops. His lackadaisical attitude about men and women and their deployments, you know, just kind of reflects what he actually thinks about them. He thinks of them more as toys and as ways to basically, you know, show off or show its strength.
13: Hegseth has new orders from the President to substantially reduce U.S. involvement in joint military exercises with South Korea. Trump saying there's no need to provoke North Korea. And besides, he says South Korea hasn't helped America in Iran. Hamas, long considered a terror group by the U.S., sat down Sunday with President Trump's son-in-law Jared Kushner, according to the AP. Kushner set to meet Monday with Benjamin Netanyahu. Indiana's White River is no longer raging, but it comes too late. For furniture maker Frank Gounder.
8: The worst part is everything that I have finished ready is ruined, you know, so all that stuff's going to be trash, and it was a waste of my time and supplies. And
13: 7 people died across the state. Evacuations now in San Diego from a growing wildfire in the Sorrento neighborhood, threatening 200 homes. 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
14: 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And yes, I told you so.
13: Authorities have now lifted a U.S. security alert that halted avocado exports from Mexico's main avocado-producing state. Russia says it took down 822 Ukrainian drones this weekend, 600 of them aimed toward Moscow. The drones that did get through killed 6 people in one of Kyiv's largest aerial attacks of the war. ABC foreign correspondent Lama Hassan on why this may intensify.
15: The Ukrainian defense minister believes their ballistic missiles will be able to reach Russian territory in 3 to 6 months, so there seems to be no end in sight to the fighting. What is clear is that these latest strikes are a dramatic escalation in this war.
13: Ukraine also coming under attack. Russian drones destroying homes and torching Kyiv's landmark book market. The BBC wants to compel testimony by Donald Trump Jr., Ivanka Trump, and her husband Jared Kushner in connection with his $10 billion lawsuit, claiming the BBC defamed him and its reporting about January 6th. The BBC argues the family has personal knowledge and likely records of what happened that day. It apologized for a misleading edit, but maintains Trump was not defamed. Hayden Panettiere has died. She was Claire Bennett on the NBC series Heroes, was in the slasher franchise Scream, was in the series Nashville, a child star on the Disney Channel. Her father telling ABC News she was an incredible light. She would have been 37 Friday. Wayne Cabot, ABC News.
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0: I'm Greg Bell, and we begin this time with a comedy variety of Fred Allen, and then Bing Crosby hosts the Philco Radio Time. The special guest in this opening Fred Allen episode was a famed American humorist, columnist, and film actor. Oddly enough, this fella's grandson wrote the novel Jaws. More about that later, because right now we travel back to November 1st, 1942.
16: It's Texaco time with Fred Allen, Robert Benchley, the Merrimacks, Portman Hoffa, and Al Goodman and his orchestra. This is Arthur Godfrey bidding you welcome to the Texaco Star Theater for your friends and neighbors, Texaco dealers from coast to coast.

0: Next Tuesday is election day, folks. Don't forget our candidate. He isn't the people's choice. He doesn't want your vote. All he wants is 30 minutes of your time. And here he is, Fred Allen.
1: Thank you, and good evening. Thank you very much. Man with no arms is cheering. You take a pause. Thank you. Thank you, and good evening, ladies and gentlemen. Well, Arthur, you seem to look a little thinner tonight.
0: I know, Fred. I just lost 13 pounds.
1: 13 pounds. Well, you certainly look it, I must say. Your Adam's apple seems to have shrunk, Arthur. Your Adam's apple looks like the ghost of a dead grape, I must say, from here. And your neck is thin, too. Your neck looks as though somebody's leg is hanging out of your collar there. What's wrong? What's wrong, Arthur?
0: Oh, it's that new meat ruling, Fred. I've been eating in restaurants on Meatless Tuesday.
1: Oh, you mean you haven't been getting enough meat? Enough to eat, rather?
0: Have you tried one of those new Meatless Day ham sandwiches?
1: What is a Meatless Day ham sandwich?
0: It's two slices of white bread.
1: Yeah.
0: When you lift up the top slice, there's a big daub of mustard on the bottom slice.
1: And no meat?
0: Under the mustard, there's an IOU for a piece of ham.
1: Well, meatless days are a problem, all right. You know, last Tuesday, to keep going, Arthur, I ate about 20 pig's feet. I didn't sleep all night.
0: What happened?
1: Well, as soon as I got to sleep, I dreamed that Phil Spitalny was playing the Star Spangled Banner. And those 20 pig's feet in my stomach stood up, Arthur. My stomach felt like a parade ground for most of the night. Well, if you have nothing else on your mind, Arthur...
0: I have one thing, Fred.
1: One thing, yes?
0: You read about this new ceiling on salaries.
1: Yes, the law says you can now make $25,000 a year.
0: You know the salary that I'm getting from you?
1: Yes.
0: Who do I see about making up the difference?
1: You can take it up with the Goodwill Court, Arthur. While you go into conference with Mr. Anthony, I shall turn lightly to the latest news of the week. The March of Trivia presents its weekly lowlight from the world of news. Washington, D.C. On November 29th, Price Administrator Leon Henderson announces coffee rationing will start throughout the nation. Every person over 15 years of age will be limited to one cup of coffee per day. Coffee ruling is greeted with mixed reactions throughout the country. A prominent epicure says...
2: There's only one way a coffee lover can make one cup of coffee last all day.
1: How?
2: He can freeze it and suck it like a lollipop.
1: A Canarsie housewife says...
3: Coffee rationing busted up my home.
1: Well, how? How, madam?
3: Well, my husband and me is each supposed to get one cup of coffee, right?
1: That's right, correct.
3: Every morning my husband gets up and drinks both cups of coffee. I'm suing for divorce.
1: Have you got the grounds?
3: And how, mister? I got a percolator full of them.
1: A man about Bowery says...
4: This coffee rationing is ruining panhandling.
1: You mean don't people give you a dime for coffee these days?
4: Well, yeah, but it's embarrassing.
1: Embarrassing how?
4: Well, people give me the dime, okay, but then they follow me to see where I'm going to get the coffee.
1: A downtown matron who is ready to cope with the coffee rationing is Mrs. Lamont Schreiber. You are prepared, are you, Mrs. Schreiber?
5: Who is not prepared today is only one thing.
1: And that is?
5: Unprepared.
1: How are you coping
5: now,
1: with...
5: In our house is living three families. The Schreibers, the Pinkerses, and the Nussbaums.
1: Three families, I see.
5: Everything we are pooling.
1: Mm-hmm.
5: The automobile, the bathtub, the coffee.
1: Now, wait a minute. How can three families pool their coffee?
5: Every morning I'm filling up a little tea bag... But with coffee beans.
1: Uh-huh, you're making a coffee bag.
5: Exactly.
1: Uh-huh.
5: From 6 a.m. From 6 a.m. till noon, the Pinkerses is having the coffee bag.
1: I see.
5: From noon till 6 p.m., the Nussbaums is using.
1: The Nussbaums, uh-huh.
5: At 6 p.m., we, the Schreibers, are getting the coffee bag.
1: Well, after that coffee soaks for 12 hours, what is there left for you?
5: Nothing. We, the Schreibers, are holding the bag.
1: Well, now you know how my right eye feels. And thank you, Mrs. Lamarck Schreiber. And now a caffeine authority, Mr. Derek Dobbin. How do you feel about this one cup of coffee a day, Derek?
6: Well, it's just going to make Dunkin' a lost art.
1: Oh, you are a dunker, are you?
6: I eat between 80 and 90 donuts a day.
1: You eat between that? You like donuts, do you?
6: I can't stand them mahogany bagels. But I gotta eat them to get the coffee.
1: Well, why?
6: Well, I wear glasses, see?
1: Yeah.
6: When I get a hot cup of coffee and bend down to drink it, the steam comes up and steams my glasses.
1: You can't see anything?
6: I can't find the coffee.
1: Well, where do the
6: donuts... If I got a donut in my hand, I can feel around with the donut and locate the coffee.
1: Can't you just feel around?
6: And blister me fingers? That little old Derek.
1: Well, tell me, what is your candid opinion of dunking, Derek?
6: Well, there's different methods.
1: Techniques, you mean?
6: Yeah. There's the sneaky dunkers.
1: Uh-huh.
6: Them guys that skim the donut up the side of their cups and ooze it into their coffee slide like that.
1: They're afraid someone will catch them, huh?
6: Yeah. Then there's the messy dunkers.
1: Messy?
6: Yeah, they pour their coffee into their saucers and spank it with their cruller.
1: Well, that is messy.
6: Yeah, it's like eating in back of a motorboat.
1: Well, as a dunker, Derek, what is your off-the-record, mind you, what is your off-the-record reaction to this coffee rationing?
6: So what? If there's no coffee, so what?
1: Well, you don't think people are going to miss coffee?
6: After the metal drive, who's got a pot to put in it?
1: Well, that's no eye cup you've got there under your vest, brother. And thank you, Derek Dobbin. Well, I guess that concludes...
7: Have you a moment? My hokey friend, yes. Falstaff's here with poems, no end.
1: Open short. You haven't been composing.
7: Have you heard, I knew she was a welder when she carried the torch for me?
1: No, I haven't heard that.
7: Said the cockatoo to the kangaroo, if you could moo, I could go for you.
1: No, I haven't heard that.
7: I'll stick to you, mother, though you're old and gray. Because of you, I'm in class 3A.
1: Now wait. You've overdone it. I've been waiting for this moment to come. It has arrived. Tonight we have been discussing the lunch won't save you tonight. Tonight we have been discussing the coffee rationing.
7: Precisely why I am here. I have written a poem.
1: And what is your coffee canto called?
7: Rinse out the Silex, mother.
1: Rinse out the... Well, how does it go?
7: Rinse out the Silex, mother. Put my mustache cup away. They're going to ration coffee. The news came out today. I'm going to miss that steaming cup I held under my schnozola. A donut will never taste the same dunked in Pepsi-Cola. Coffee leggers may soon appear with hideouts where we can go to get a cup of Java. We'll rap and ask for more. So rinse out the Silex, mother, and place it on the sink. For years it's brewed my mocha, and I haven't slept a wink. Give my coffee to some soldier boy who is fighting for our rights. And instead of me, Herr Hitler will be having sleepless nights.
1: Well, thank you, Father. Thank you very much. Tonight, ladies and gentlemen, we welcome back to our frustrated midst a little band of vocal troubadours who were on our program for several seasons a few years back. I'd like to have you meet the Merrimacks, ladies and gentlemen. Well, boys, what have you been doing since you left us?
8: We've been making pictures out in Hollywood, Fred.
1: Good.
8: We've been making records, and we've been making personal appearances.
1: Well, tell me, Ted, how did you, Merrimacks, ever come to leave our program?
8: You took us out to Hollywood, and we heard about money, remember?
1: We lose more actors that way. I don't know what it is. Well, before you boys get away again tonight, Ted, what about your song?
8: We're going to do Praise the Lord and Pass the Ammunition.
1: Fine. Mr. Goodman?
9: Down went the gunner. A bullet was his fate. Down went the gunner. And then the gunner's mate. Up jumped the sky pilot, gave the boys a look, and manned

0: very much.
1: Say, Fred.
0: Yes, Arthur?
1: Fred, I know something that'll never be rationed.
0: What's that, Freckles? Love?
1: Freckles? No, oh, moly one. Moly. Service.
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0: That was Al Goodman and his orchestra giving a musical synopsis of Little Bo Peep. And
13: now, Mr. Allen!
0: Of Portland. Well, Portland.
13: Mr. Allen, have you a fountain pen?
0: Well, I have a small boy's pen. It's a little Schaefer. But... What do you want it for?
13: Well, I've got to finish this letter to my cousin Archie at Fort Six.
0: Oh, that's nice, writing a letter to Archie.
13: It's for Mama.
0: Uh-huh.
13: Mama says if Archie is a doughboy now, he should send some of it home.
0: $50 a month, and in your family, he's a capitalist already. What else are you writing?
13: Oh, I'm sending Archie all the news. Mama is a whack in the Army.
0: Yeah.
13: I'm a wave in the Navy.
0: Yeah.
13: And Cousin Joe is a wolf in the Marines.
0: He's a leathernecker, huh? Well, is that the, is that the letter you have there?
13: Yes. I've only written the P.S.
0: Well, that saves a lot of time, just writing the, What is the P.S. there?
13: It says, quote...
0: Quote...
13: We are getting your Christmas package ready to mail early, Archie.
0: Uh-huh.
13: We are having a little trouble sending what you asked for. Uncle Phil has the big packing case all ready.
0: Yeah.
13: But he can't catch Hedy Lamarr.
0: Well, maybe he ought to change his bait. Remind him. Well, here's the fountain pen I have to make with the guest here. I'm busy now.
13: Who's coming tonight?
0: Well, Bob Benchley called up and said he had something to tell me, and it's very important.
13: Is this Mr. B coming in?
0: So it is. The man in the middle, the other two minions are holding. Ladies and gentlemen, meet that eminent authority on wit and humor. You gave the reception too quickly. Now, you'll have to give it again. Wait till I give you the thing here. Ladies and gentlemen, meet that eminent authority on wit and humor, that Hollywood glamour boy, that man about inkwell, Robert Benchley.
14: Thank you, friend.
0: Well, welcome back to our program, Bob.
14: Have I been here before?
0: Oh, yes, Bob. Looking through the house for some scrap metal recently, I ran across an old egg we laid on this program about 3 years ago.
14: A double yoker?
0: Yes, a double yoker, Bob. You and I used this program for a nest back in 39. Don't you remember?
14: Well, I have a vague recollection. Are you with the same sponsor?
0: No, Bob. Right after you were on the program, I changed sponsors.
14: Well, that's usually what happens, I find. Have you any plans after tonight?
0: No, Bob, I think we're all right tonight. This sponsor is broad-minded. But tell me, what have you been doing lately?
14: Oh, I've been out in Hollywood doing odd jobs.
0: You've been making pictures?
14: Off and on. I was Slim Somerville's stand-in for a while. And when Mickey Rooney's voice changed, I stepped in and finished a picture for him.
0: For Mickey Rooney. Well, how did it come out?
14: Well, the critics said I gave the part more Mickey than Rooney.
0: Well, you know, most people coming back from Hollywood, Bob, are all tanned up. But your complexion is tattletale gray, I'd say.
14: Well, I do look like the color of cat meat tonight, I guess.
0: Yes,
14: last
0: you
14: night
0: are.
14: Was Halloween, you know, Fred.
0: Oh, yeah, Halloween. Were you out late?
14: Well, I put Bull over to bed.
0: What can you do here in New York on Halloween?
14: Oh, a bunch of us raised old Ned. You know, we took the doorman from Leon and Eddie's and left him in front of the Stork Club.
0: No kidding.
14: Then we rubbed soap on those little windows in the automat.
0: Yeah.
14: People thought that there was whipped cream on everything. Then we tipped over 2 nightclubs on 52nd Street.
0: Yeah.
14: And wound up at 21 bobbing for pineapples in the old fashions.
0: Well, no wonder you look like Boris Karloff's ectoplasm.
14: My mouth tastes like a camel that just pulled his foot out of it. But enough about me, Fred. Did you have any Halloween fun?
0: Well, I pushed a few tomatoes through the Venetian blinds at the Union League Club, Bob. And then I rang the doorbell at the Empire State Building and hid while Al Smith came to the window with a candle in his hand. Tell me, did you ring any doorbells last night?
14: Well, I pulled a doorbell on 59th Street. 5 guys came out and made a big mistake. I ran.
0: Running was a mistake?
14: Yeah, the 5 guys turned out to be my draft boys.
0: No kidding.
14: When they saw that I still had strength enough to run, they put me up to 4F.
0: Moved you up to 4F? Well, what were you before?
14: Well, I wasn't in any class. All it said on my draft card was, "Are you kidding?"
0: Well, I know you've been down in Washington a lot lately doing some work for the government, Bob.
14: Yes, I've been doing what I can. Glad to do it, Ben.
0: Well, there are a lot of writers down there. I heard that someone wrote a new war song down in Washington. It's called Praise the Lord and Pass the Prohibition. But, Bob, you called me up and said it was something important. Is it about my program?
14: Yes, Fred. I was standing at a bar the other night.
0: You were standing?
14: Well, it was early in the evening.
0: Oh, well.
14: And I heard a voice say, somebody ought to tell Fred about his new program.
0: Uh-huh.
14: I looked around and I was alone. So it put it squarely up to me, didn't it?
0: Yes, it did. Well, what's on your mind, Bob?
14: Well, Fred, there comes a time in every man's life when some friend has to take him aside and tell him.
0: I'm using the wrong soap, Bob?
14: No, but you're getting the same effect with your program.
0: What should I do, Bob? Get off the air or brazen it out like Benny is doing?
14: Well, Don't be silly, Fred. There's nothing the matter with your program that a few laughs won't cure.
0: Well, how can I get the laughs? I've tried guest stars.
14: Well, guest stars won't help, Fred. I've proved that 100 times. You should try the Benchley theory.
0: What is the Benchley theory?
14: Well, I've discovered that there are 3 words that never fail to get laughs from a radio audience.
0: 3 surefire words. Now, what are they?
14: First, the word jerk.
0: Jerk, uh-huh.
14: Second, any reference to Brooklyn.
0: Uh-huh. And third?
14: Any mention of Bing Crosby's horses.
0: Well, go on, Bob.
14: By combining these 3 words in one sentence, I can get the biggest laugh ever heard in radio.
0: Well, we can use the biggest laugh ever heard in radio right about now, Bob.
14: And you're going to get it, son. Are you ready?
0: Yes, Bob.
14: Very good. I'll combine the 3 words.
0: Well, let's go.
14: A jerk in Brooklyn was riding one of Bing Crosby's horses.
0: Well, Bob?
14: Well, so much for the Benchley theory. Now, my second theory...
0: Now, look, Bob, I don't need theories. How can I fix up this program I have here, my program?
14: Well, there's only one thing to do, Fred.
0: Yes?
14: Get rid of this guy Rochester. Fred, he's ruining you.
0: Now, wait a minute, wait. Rochester isn't on.
14: And that kid Dennis Day. All right for community singing, but not for you. I've been studying your program, Fred.
0: Rochester and Dennis Day? Bob, are you sure you've been listening to our show?
14: Well, if you're pinning me down, no. But I try to. Something happens every Sunday.
0: Well, how do you mean?
14: If you have a few minutes, Fred, I'll show you.
0: All right. Mr. Goodman will play a little music, Bob. Now, you get your story together.

0: Well, Bob, you promised to tell us why you can't hear our program.
1: Every Sunday night, it's the same routine, Fred.
0: Well, what happens?
1: Pull up a chair and I'll show you.
2: Robert! Robert!
1: Yes, Mary?
2: You said you wanted to listen to Fred Allen's program. It's almost time.
1: Gosh, that's right. That guy Allen is a card.
2: I'll turn on the radio.
3: And here he is, the star of the Texaco Star Theater, Fred Allen.
1: That Allen kills me.
2: He hasn't said anything yet.
1: Well, he will. Listen.
4: Thank you, and good evening, ladies and gentlemen. Say, Arthur.
3: Yes, Fred.
4: Did you hear that joke about the camel who...
1: Gone that static.
2: Must be a storm coming up.
4: And the camel leaned over it. And that's what he said.
1: Oh, fig Newtons, I missed the whole joke.
4: And that's not all, Arthur.
1: Good, the static's gone now.
4: A funny thing happened on my way to the studio tonight. A horse and cab drove up. And this chorus girl looked out of the cab and said...
1: Mary, tell that maid to stop dialing the phone.
4: With that, the cab driver jumped down off his seat and yelled...
2: Beulah, will you stop using that phone?
4: And that's when the horse fainted.
1: That guy Allen is funny, huh?
2: You haven't heard anything yet.
4: And now we turn to the latest news of the week.
1: Oh, the newsreel, newsreel. Oh, this is the best part of the show, I think.
4: New York City, New York. Mayor LaGuardia states that this coming week there will be a great change.
1: Mary, will you answer that door?
2: I can't go to the door in this dirty Mandarin coat.
4: The mayor says because of the toothpick shortage...
1: All right, I'll answer.
2: I'll turn off the radio.
5: Is the man of the house in?
1: Who do I look like, Gypsy Rose Lee?
5: Are you a registered voter?
1: Yes, but I'm not voting tonight. I'm listening to the Fred Allen Show.
5: Who's asking you to vote?
1: Look, I'm listening to the Fred Allen
5: not
1: Show.
5: Not yet, you ain't, mister. First you listen to me.
1: Who are you?
5: I'm from the Daily Globe. We're conducting a straw
1: well,
5: vote.
1: Look,
5: fill out this blank. Who are you voting for? Hart, Schaffner, Marx, or Dewey?
1: I'm not voting for anybody.
5: Hey, you're Robert Benchley, ain't you?
1: Yes.
5: I've seen you in short.
1: So what?
5: Brother, do you...
2: You just closed the door in time, Robert.
1: Oh, that darn pest. Well, we got back to the Allen performance.
2: I'll turn on the radio.
4: And thank you, Falstaff Openshaw. Well, so much for the newsreels, folks.
1: Oh, kumquats. I missed the whole newsreel.
4: And now Mr. Goodman plays...
2: Mr. Allen!
4: Well, Portland, better late than never.
1: Oh, boy, just in time. Here's Portland. She's a scream.
4: Well, Portland, what's new?
6: As I always say...
1: Good grief, what's that buzzing?
2: Oh, must be the icebox. It generally starts about this time.
4: And what did your mother say, Portland?
6: It was funny. Mother said...
4: And she's the one who can do it, too.
1: Oh, darn that old icebox. I missed the whole joke.
4: And here he is, folks, Arthur Godfrey.
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2: That came through nice and clear, Robert.
1: Oh, sure. Nothing ever stops the commercial.
4: And now we present our guest star, Orson Welles.
1: Oh, boy, Orson Welles and Fred Allen. Say, this will be a scream.
4: Well, Orson, old boy, a funny thing must have happened to you on your way to the theater studio tonight.
2: There's the phone, Robert. I'll answer it.
1: I'll be a soft nougatine.
2: Turn off the radio. Hello? Yes, Mr. Benchley's here. For you, Robert.
1: Oh, crabflakes. Hello? Yes, this is Mr. Benchley. Who's this? The Crosney radio pole. What program am I listening to? Well, I'm trying to listen to the Fred Allen program. Allen, that's right. Fred Allen. Of course he's still on the air. Goodbye. Radio surveys call you. How can you listen to a program? Surveys my...
2: Don't start cussing, Robert. Sit down and enjoy the radio.
1: All right. Lucky Allen does an hour program. At least I can hear the last half hour. I'll turn it on now.
4: This is Fred Allen saying goodnight, ladies and gentlemen. I hope you like our new half-hour show. We'll be back with 30 minutes of fun again next Sunday night.
1: That's done it. I'm going out and skin the cat.
0: Well, I'm sorry you miss our program every Sunday night, Bob.
1: Well, I didn't miss it tonight, Fred. I enjoyed every minute of it.
0: Well, thank you a lot, Bob. Next week, ladies and gentlemen, our guest will be Miss Joan Edwards of your hit parade and Hugh Herbert, hot from Hollywood. Good night. Thank you.
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8: 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As I mentioned earlier, Robert Benchley's grandson was Peter Benchley, the author of the novel Jaws. I'm Greg Bella. Next on Wynn Radio Was, the Philco Radio Time starring Bing Crosby. 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
8: 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Bing Crosby hosted the Kraft Music Hall for a decade, beginning in 1936. But then he departed NBC and eventually landed at ABC and this musical comedy program right here. I'll let announcer Ken Carpenter set the stage. I'll just let you know this is from November 20th, 1946.
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0: This is Ken Carpenter welcoming you to Philco Radio Time, produced and transcribed in Hollywood, with John Scott Trotter, his chorus and orchestra, the Charioteers, Lena Romaya, Skitch Henderson, Bing's guest, Burl Ives, and here, ready to sing, is Bing.
1: Bing.

I gander at my crew and the hands point to that critical moment which heralds another chapter in the trials and tribulations of Iron Man Skitch Henderson. You'll recall that we left our hero flying blind without instruments in the steam room of a Turkish bath, with sufficient petrol remaining for only 10 minutes flying. Will he get through with the secret formula for shortening bread? Will he have to resort to the spare gasoline in his cigarette lighter? Let's fly to his side and find out.

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4: Now at this point, I'd like to welcome a sort of cousin of mine in the Philco family. He's their friendly troubadour, the mighty American ballad singer, Burl Ives. Hi, Burl.
5: Hello, Bing.
4: So you're filching a little loot from the Philco people, too, huh?
5: Yep.
4: Fine. How are they treating you?
5: Well, fine, Bing. They sent me one of those new 1201s with one of your Decca records in it.
4: That's so. That's funny. They sent me one with a Perry Como record in it. Nothing significant there, I hope. I must phone the home office, yes. Yeah,
5: that's a good idea.
4: Anyway, Burl, what are you going to warble for us tonight?
5: Well, I'd like to sing a song that was popular before the war between the states. It's a song called The Blue Tail Fly. When I was young, I used to wait on the boss and give him his plate and pass the bottle when he got dry and

0: steady, Bing, while you whistle, and I'll come running.
1: That's fine. Now, if the drop in altitude doesn't give him the bends, I'd like to summon Professor Henderson from Cloud Number 9. He's going to join me in a song called That Little Dream Got Nowhere. Dreams sometimes run into that kind of trouble, you know.

0: That's fine, Burl. Fine.
1: Oh, thanks, Bing.
0: Say, Burl, tell me, do you ever go in for a little harmonizing? You know some of the barbershop stuff?
1: Well, I'd rather sing barbershop, Bing, than eat.
0: Well, you look like a fellow who's done some fair free loading, too, in your time. But what I was getting at, Burl, a little bit after I take care of some business at hand, maybe we could sort of assemble in the staging area, you and I, and sort of blend our lovely voices.
1: I think that's a good idea.
0: Mm-hmm.
1: Whenever you get

And I wish the willow wouldn't whisper, too bad, too bad. Sunday morning papers and a porch with a view.

0: The first half of a fall 1946 offering of the Philco Radio Time hosted by Bing Crosby with special guest Burl Ives. We'll have the rest of that one at the beginning of our next show. Known for his folksy novelty tunes and the role of voicing Sam the Snowman in the Rudolph the Red-Nosed Reindeer animated Christmas classic, Burl Ives also did some quality motion picture acting work, even playing the patriarch in the 1958 big screen version of a Tennessee Williams play, a role that he originated on Broadway. A further hint? His sons in the movie were played by Jack Carson and Paul Newman. I'll name that picture and then wrap up when radio was right after this break.
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13: We're talking about when you're out here, like you're on an island by yourself. So it's nice to see that the crews are out here and trying to find at least a way to hopefully get to Hilo, because I don't think there's any way that we could get that way, not with the way the roads washed off.
14: ABC's Lionel Moyes has the latest.
15: Hurricane Lala weakened to a tropical storm after battering the Hawaiian Islands with torrential rains, life-threatening high surf, and damaging winds. Some of the islands seeing wind gusts over 70 miles per hour. At least one person killed in a car accident on hard-hit Big Island. However, officials say they are not sure whether or not it was connected to the effects of Lala. At one point, nearly 200,000 customers were without power, including small hospitals having to switch to backup generators. KABC anchor Colleen Sullivan, on vacation in Maui, says her nearly 500-room hotel lost power.
16: The last, 12 to 18 hours, it has been complete chaos in a weird way.
15: The governor crediting first responders for heroic rescue efforts.
17: They saved lives. They were able to pull an elderly woman out of a tree when her house washed away.
15: Officials say more than 200 structures were damaged or destroyed. ABC's Melissa Adan is on the ground.
18: We are near the Big Island southern point where Lala unleashed its fiercest winds and rain. And you can see why. This tree is completely downed. It has now buckled this main roadway here, making each way impassable.
15: Some areas getting more than 30 inches of rain and additional rounds of thunderstorms. The threat of flash flooding and landslides, a major concern.
17: They had 28 inches of rain in some areas. There's just going to be a ton of landslides on the Big Island.
15: The White House says it's monitoring conditions and ready to offer assistance. Lionel Moyes, ABC News, New York.
14: Well, taking a look a little closer to home here, the view of our pavilion is getting clearer and clearer each day. We spent most of today with moderate air quality, a sure improvement from where we were last week. Jason, I know you've been tracking all the factors that are contributing to our air quality, and what are you seeing?
19: Well, the fires to the north, which have been the biggest contributors to the smoke coming into our area, hurting our air quality, have started to slow down. So that is why we're getting better air quality. Good evening, Mary. Good evening, everyone. 73 right now in Spokane. Hope you've had a wonderful weekend. A very nice day today. And yes, that air quality is improving. Mostly clear skies throughout our regions. Seeing a little bit of shower activity off in Montana. We did have a little bit up north, and that has moved out. Even Bonner's Ferry saw just a little bit of shower activity, but most of our areas stayed dry. Right now, 55 is our air quality in the moderate zone, so we're looking to stay there or maybe even good air as we get into tomorrow. So improving conditions, we still have that unhealthy air just to the west of Chelan and northwest of Wenatchee. Again, that is right near the Little Giant Fire, which is the main contributor right now. You can see it right here, and it is the one spewing the most smoke into Washington. But again, it is much, much less than we have seen. Spokane, Coeur d'Alene, as we head into tomorrow and into Tuesday, moderate smoke at best. So that does mean our air quality could, again, be in moderate, but nowhere near to what we have seen for the past 2 weeks. So our almanac, 87, our high today, a little bit above our average for this time of year. Our average is starting to cool. So it's become that time of year. So as we move into our evening hours, we're going to see building clouds into tomorrow morning. We do expect to see warmer conditions, winds picking up Tuesday and Saturday with a chance of showers this next weekend as well. I'll get you an update on all that. My First Alert weather forecast coming right up.
14: Jason, thank you. It's now been more than 2 weeks since the Old Trails fire devastated homes in the Rifle Club neighborhood. Dozens of cars continue to drive through, some of them bringing families to see the destruction for the first time, like one woman who lost her childhood home. But buried in the rubble, she found a family treasure still standing. Angela Hara shares the story of the Christensen family. Lindsay Christensen came yesterday for the very first time in person to see how her parents' house was left after the fire. She tells me there were a lot of tears, but moments later, she could not believe what she found still standing.
20: My sister was crying, and I hear Kevin in the background go, "Hey, it's the giraffe." And we all started laughing, and we're like, the giraffe made it.
21: It's a Christensen family staple. Among the rubble sat this toy giraffe's bare bones.
20: When people were over, it was always like the butt of every joke. My kids played on it. I've got pictures with you on that giraffe, your sister. Christmas.
21: Lindsay says seeing the toy still there was a sign of hope.
20: It was pretty cool to see her standing, especially in all this.
21: She tells me she had just landed on a vacation trip when she was alerted by her mother that she was evacuating.
20: She texts back and said, bad fire, had to evacuate. That's when I called her.
21: Her parents, Terry and Daryl Christensen, only used one car to evacuate because they wanted to leave together. The other was left in the garage and burned.
20: And the turtle car, my son, when he was little, he used to call this car the turtle car because it was green and he loved Ninja Turtles.
21: For now, Lindsay's parents are staying at a hotel but have plans to rebuild their home. But before that process, Lindsay is on a mission to restore the only thing the fire left her family.
20: Seeing her all burnt up was sad, but also standing was awesome. So she can hopefully be restored back to her former glory.
21: Reporting from the Rifle Club neighborhood, Angela Hara, 4 News Now.
14: 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The wildfire relief donation and distribution site is open on the top floor of the Northtown Mall parking garage. Adventist Community Services is partnering with the Spokane County Emergency Management Team for this center. There's food, cleaning supplies, baby supplies, and all the items are brand new. Today, we asked what donations they still need.
22: Bedding, linens, towels, sheets, pillows, those kind of things. 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And then right now, school supplies are in big demand because school starts in just a couple weeks. Also, things like shampoo and conditioner.
14: The center will be open from 8 a.m. to 8 p.m. every day. And a reminder that they are not accepting any clothes at this donation site. 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And we'll have all this information on our website, kxly.com.
23: And a big night for those Mariners as they had the opportunity to take a series against the AL West leading Houston Astros as those playoff hopes were dwindling away for the M's. Let's get to the action here. Early on, it was Randy Arozarena going deep here in the first to give Seattle the early 1-0 lead. Just a little later on, Dominic Canzoni would then join the party with an RBI of his own before the M's. Big bat Mr. Cal Raleigh would come up to the dish in the sixth, launching his 13th home run of the season to make it 3-1. There in the top of the sixth inning. Houston would cut the deficit to 1, but Seattle's bullpen came up big tonight. Their newly acquired reliever, Sir Anthony Dominguez, getting out of a tight jam in the end of the eighth inning. And then Andres Munoz would come on in the ninth and close the deal. The M's take the series here from the Houston Astros as they try to hold on in the American League playoff race. And let's show you where they stand as of right now. Again, the Mariners currently sitting in third place in the AL West. And then in that wild card standings, they're currently a little bit farther back still. As you see right there, the M's are 2.5 games back of the final playoff spot in the AL. Seattle gets Monday off before opening a series at Milwaukee there on Tuesday. We'll be back with more sports here throughout this newscast. But for now, Mary, back to you.
14: Sam, thank you. Tonight, ABC has confirmed that actress Hayden Panettiere has died. She was just 36 years old. Her father describing her as, quote, an incredible light and a force of nature who brought immeasurable love and joy to all who knew her and to the millions who watched her on screen. Her father asked for privacy as the family processes their loss. Panettiere broke into the industry as a child star. She appeared in TV shows like Heroes and Nashville and films like Remember the Titans. Further details surrounding Panettiere's death were not immediately available. A new executive order may change the way childhood vaccines are administered, but some lawmakers say these new recommendations could be, quote, potentially tragic. That's next on 4 News Now.
19: A little bit of cloud coverage today, but just a beautiful day. And again, that nice air quality with the heat today made it feel like a normal summer day for the first time in a while. Will those continue into our work week? We have winds and maybe rain on the way. You're watching 4 News Now at 11. We'll be right back.
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14: Well, the Fast and the Furious and the Loud? Universal Studios Hollywood is adding 2 additional sound barriers around its new Fast and Furious-themed roller coaster. This comes after neighbors complained about excessive screaming from riders testing it out. An L.A. City Council member says the new sound barrier construction is expected to be finished by early summer. An official opening date has not yet been announced. And speaking of screams, Silverwood Theme Park is about to get scarier. Scarywood is returning this October with its largest haunt ever. Silverwood announced its newest haunted attraction will be called Nightmares. It's 14 rooms built around 13 different phobias. The theme park says its creation is 4 years in the making and one of its most ambitious haunt projects to date. It also announced 2 new scare zones called The Wharf and Doomtown. The horror kicks off on October 2nd. Tickets are on sale now. I know Jason's been... You've been having a lot of fun with those names there.
19: I love it. Is Doomtown, you know, the bad guy in the new Marvel film, is Dr. Doom? Ooh. Is it tied in or something like that?
14: You have to wait till October 2nd.
19: Okay, we will have to wait. We don't have to wait for your weather. Let's take a look right now. 73 right now in Spokane, Coeur d'Alene, 68. Again, hope you had a fantastic weekend. And today was just pretty lovely. Almost back to normal, folks. We are looking at clear skies throughout our areas. And again, any shower activity we had was yesterday, unless you were right in Bonner's Ferry, just a little bit there. And if you live to the east of Lewiston, a little bit there earlier today. Other than that, staying dry and looking to stay dry for the next couple of days, but maybe showers on the way this weekend. So take a look at our winds in the Inland Empire. Very light. It's been light all week. We're going to be looking at light winds again tomorrow, but then winds picking up 15 to 20 mile per hour winds on Tuesday. If that's accompanied by low humidity, we could see a fire weather watch come into some of our areas. We'll keep a close eye on that, but light winds throughout all of our areas. Smoke forecast, again, right here, the Little Giant Fire, the biggest contributor of smoke into our area. And again, Spokane looking much nicer tomorrow. By Tuesday morning, we'll see a little bit of that moderate smoke come in, but still, it is going to be much better than it has been. I do expect to see moderate to good air quality for the next couple of days. Air quality concerns still OMAC area, Wenatchee down to Ellensburg, right near that Little Giant Fire. Also, Lewiston area. That should come to an end Tuesday afternoon. So here's our precipitation scene. We're looking at, yes, 12% chance on Saturday, 10% on Sunday. Best chance will be Friday night into Saturday. So we can always hope. And we just haven't had shower activity, and we just need it. So in our future cast, as we head into tomorrow morning, a little bit of cloud coverage coming in from the south for your morning commute. Other than that, we're going to be looking all right tomorrow. Get a little bit of cloud coverage coming in to the south of our area, and a little bit of shower activity to the north of OMAC, again, right by our border with Canada. That's been the hottest spot for rain. But Spokane, Coeur d'Alene, not so much. It's now 7 weeks since we've had, again, all you need is a hundredth of an inch of rain to be considered a measurable amount. We have not seen it since June 28th. 80 days is the record. We're not close to that, and let's hope we don't get close to that, as maybe we'll get some rain this weekend. So our temperatures right now, we are getting cooler, 66 for Sandpoint and Bonner's Ferry, 73 in Spokane. Looks like our hot spot is Moses Lake at 78. Again, getting really chilly, Grangeville at 61. 7 day forecast, let's take a look at it. 90 degrees tomorrow, and we're going to be in the upper 80s to mid 80s to lower 90s for the week ahead. And then much cooler as we get to our next weekend. Overnight lows staying warm as well, right around the 60-degree mark. So for your Monday, we are going to be a touch warmer than we were today. A little bit of smoke in the area, but moderate to good air quality is likely. And then winds picking up as we get to Tuesday.
14: Jason, thank you. Idaho Fish and Game are looking for information on an elk that was left to waste in Clearwater County. Fish and Game officers believe the elk was shot between the 3rd and 4th of August. The body was found in a field off Albers Road and Russell Ridge Road. According to Fish and Game, no meat was taken, and it doesn't appear to be a case of wounding loss. The elk was shot without permission from the landowner. She died from the injuries and left a young calf behind. Republican Senator Bill Cassidy responded to President Donald Trump's executive order on Monday that would bring big changes to childhood vaccines. If the CDC adopts the new order, the combined measles, mumps, and rubella vaccine would be split into three separate shots given at different times. Senator Cassidy says the order would inconvenience families.
2: Instead of the child getting two shots, they're getting six. Instead of mom and dad missing work twice to bring the child to the doctor, they're missing six times.
14: The order would also not recommend vaccines for the flu, hepatitis A and B, and COVID-19 for children. The administration believes those are diseases that children no longer need vaccines to be protected against. Flock says its high-tech cameras helped police solve more than 1 million crimes last year. But changes are now coming after dozens of reports of misuse, including stalking. ABC's Olivia Rubin tells us what those changes are.
4: The company behind more than 120,000 license plate tracking cameras nationwide is promising major changes after a report alleged some police officers have been misusing those cameras, including to stalk women.
6: These changes fall into three big areas: privacy, security, and accountability. Together, they mark a new chapter for Flock.
4: Flock cameras automatically photograph every passing car into a database police can search, no warrant needed.
7: It uploads an image of the vehicle to a cloud that the 6,000 jurisdictions all have access to. So if you're driving down the road or driving in a parking lot in one city, the image of your vehicle can be downloaded and looked at by a police department across the country.
4: The Washington Post reporting at least 50 officers have been accused of misusing those plate readers, including to allegedly spy on their wives, their girlfriends, and their exes. This North Carolina officer arrested for allegedly tracking her boyfriend's ex-wife more than 30 times. She's set to appear in court at the end of the month. In response to the growing backlash and privacy concerns, Flock now says it will delete its data after 7 days instead of 30, require a criminal case number for every database search, and automatically lock out officers whose activity looks abnormal.
8: So will it solve less crime? It will. But as a business, we think 7 days is that new standard.
4: But privacy advocates claim it doesn't go far enough. The Center for Democracy and Technology calling it, quote, the same just trust us policy with a fresh coat of paint.
23: Coming up next in sports, the quarterback competition at Wazoo is still wide open. Plus, the Cougs are starting to see some more separation in other positional areas. We'll take you inside their first scrimmage of fall camp and show you what stood out to the coaching staff next in sports.
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9: My name is Joel, and I came to St. Jude Children's Research Hospital in December of 1987 to be treated for osteosarcoma, which is bone cancer. We didn't know anything about St. Jude. 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
23: Welcome back into sports. Washington State held its first scrimmage of fall camp on Saturday, and the quarterback battle remains wide open while the defense is starting to establish its identity. Here is the latest from Cougs camp. Over a week into fall camp, the Cougars are getting their first extended evaluations. And the biggest question is still a quarterback.
25: Yeah, I'm really obviously going to go back and look at the film and, you know, really fine-tooth comb some of the details we got to clean up. I thought at times all three made their plays. I also thought at times all three did not make their plays and left some things out there, whether it was a decision here, decision there, operating in the pre-snap, things like that. So it'll be really good for our staff to go through and really look at it with all the details.
23: All three QBs led scoring drives Saturday, but coaches aren't ready to make a decision just yet.
25: It's probably too early to say. I really need to watch the film and see. Sometimes, right, the quarterback gets too much credit, too much blame, see some of the route distribution, protection. There was a couple situations where we got to make sure we stay on schedule and things that the quarterback can control, making sure we don't take a sack in 2 minutes. That's something we for sure got to learn from.
23: While the competition continues, the defense is starting to establish its personality.
26: Yeah, I think the identity that we play fast and physical, I think that showed up a ton, which was great to see. If we just do that, we got a chance, so I'm happy with that.
23: The defense held the offense to field goals on several drives and forced a turnover. There was also plenty for the Cougs to clean up. The coaching staff knows there's not time to waste.
26: Again, we got to evaluate. It was probably all, you know, where we're at this week, obviously getting through today. And then tonight, tomorrow is a big assessment. Where are we at? Position groups, ones, twos, threes. And when we come out next week, right, things might look a little bit different in all positions. We got to make sure tomorrow's a recovery reflection day, Monday, Tuesday, Wednesday. We got to bring it. Okay, we'll get them back a little bit Thursday and then scrimmage again on Friday. And it's got to look a lot better than today.
23: And tomorrow we're back in Moscow with the Idaho Vandals. Quarterback Joshua Wood is settling into a new offense and the O-line is beginning to take shape. We'll introduce you to all the new faces on this roster and take you inside practice, showing you why head coach Thomas Ford Jr. says this camp already feels different from a year ago. Again, I'll be there tomorrow. Tune in for that coverage. And the Mariners, of course, taking on the Astros earlier on tonight, and it was 0-0 ball game here in the top of the first when Randy Arozarena hits a solo blast into the left field. Then Dominic Canzoni comes up in the top of the third with a runner on third base, and he knocks him in. The M's nail a 2-0 lead here just in that third inning. And then Cal Raleigh came up to the dish in the top of the sixth, spraying one out to left field for another solo home run for those M's, making this one 3-1. And a really nice effort from the bullpen tonight. Sir Anthony Dominguez coming in, the newly acquired reliever, getting out of the eighth inning pickle. Then Andres Munoz was able to close it out in the ninth for the win. Mariners take the series here over the Astros. A much-needed series win at that. And the Spokane Indians were back in action tonight as they played those Everett Aqua Sox, winning 8-7 in 10 frames. After Everett tied the game in the 8th, Spokane answered in the 10th. Roynier Hernandez delivered the go-ahead double, bringing home Jacob Hinderleiter. And then Tanner Tatch came up through with another RBI double, scoring Wilder Dahlis to make it 8-6 Indians. The Aqua Sox would get one back in the bottom half, but Spokane shut the door. The Indians hang on the 8-7 win in extras. Mary, we're kind of trading sports here when our seasons are changing as well. Baseball season's coming to a close. Football season's coming closer.
13: But right now we have that sweet, sweet overlap.
23: I know. It's a very rare time of the year that we have that. I'm very thankful to have all this coverage.
13: We'll soak it up while it's here.
23: Yes, got to take it all in.
13: All right, stick around. Weather will be right back.
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1: Welcome back, everyone. Let's take a look at your next 12 hours. We're going to be pretty warm in our overnight period. Tomorrow, expect some cloud coverage for your morning. And again, air quality is expected to stay in the moderate to maybe good zone for your Monday. 90 degrees on your Monday, so a little warmer than yesterday and today. And we are looking to see a little bit of wind picking up on Tuesday. If we have low humidity, that could bring some minor fire danger to the area.
13: All right, well, we'll keep an eye on that. Thank you, Jason. We hope you have a great night. Good morning, Northwest. We'll be back at 5.
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6: I'm Greg Bell, and we begin this time with the second half of an episode of Bing Crosby's Philco Radio Time. And later you're going to need to make sure you aren't alone. Get the batteries in your flashlight charged. And prepare for a bit of tingling in your spine, as we'll hear from the Witch's Tale. It's a terrifying offering known as Rat in a Trap. But before we hear from the cackling old Nancy, we need to return to Crooner Central. At the end of our previous show, Bing and special guest Burl Ives took turns singing. Well, coming up in the second half, I believe they'll handle a creative little duet. Traveling back now to November 20th, 1946.
7: Here's Lina Romay, a thrill in any country, with a song from the picture Thrill of Brazil. The song's title, Lina?
10: A man is a brother to a mule.
7: Well, don't look at my ears. 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

0: 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Ready, boy? 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
1: Went home last night.
2: Everything closed up.
1: As hungry as I could be.
2: You mean as tired as you could be, old man?
1: Said to myself, I'll have some noodle soup for me.
2: Kind of slippery, ain't it?
1: When I got there, the cupboard was bare.
2: Well, how was old Mother Hubbard?
1: Man, that's a sad affair. Got noodles and noodles,
2: noodles and noodles,
1: noodles and noodles. But no soup, can't sip,
2: can't drip,
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2: can't sop,
1: got oodles and noodles,
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2: 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I give up.
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0: 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Huh?
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0: 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Oodles and noodles and
2: noodles. Sick man.
3: But no soup. But no soup.
4: 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And now let's get back to Philco Radio Time on When Radio Was.
5: You know, earlier in the program, I threatened to do a bit of harmonizing with Burl Ives here. If that didn't frighten Brother Ives clear out of the joint, I'd like to have a go at it right now. Is he still around?
6: I'm still here, Ben.
5: Good boy.
6: Let's take off.
5: Now, just a minute. What are we going to sing?
6: Oh, I don't know. I haven't got any ideas. Oh. I'll just stumble along here, and you
5: stumble along with you?
6: Yeah.
5: I think the folks in the first few rows better move back a little. This vocal blend may produce a fine, thin spray, so just protect yourself. Where are we going? You going to start it?
6: Yeah, I'm ready. Are you?
5: Take that aim.

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0: I'm going down the road feeling bad. I'm going down the road feeling bad.
1: Wait and I'll go with you.
0: I'm going down the road feeling bad.
2: I ain't gonna be treated this away. I'm going where the water tastes like wine. Yes, I'm going where the water tastes like wine. I'm going where the water tastes like wine.
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3: Who will stir your gravy when I'm gone?

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1: Take them off, be happy.
0: Darling, shoes hurt my feet, hey. I ain't gonna be treated this away. Takes $10 shoe to fit my feet.
1: High and fancy notions.
0: $10 shoe to fit my feet.
1: Can you afford it?
0: $10 shoe to fit my feet, babe.
1: I ain't gonna be treated this away.
0: I'm way down in jail on my knees.
1: Down upon him praying.
0: Way down in jail on my knees.
1: Dust and both.

0: them clothes?
1: I'm going there. The climate suits my clothes.
0: Why, cry Comanche.
1: Why, climate suits my clothes.
0: Oh, boy.
1: I ain't gonna be treated this away. Thank you, Burl. That certainly should open a new field for one of us. thank you a lot for dropping in anyhow. Now, while I go over in the corner and get pumped up again, let's drop in on the Philco man.
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the Midway and the fun. The Cupid dolls we won. The bell I rang to prove I was so strong.

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1: Tune in to Philco Radio Time next week and hear Bing Crosby, John Scott Trotter, his orchestra and chorus, the Charioteers, Skitch Henderson, and Bing's guest, Judy Garland. This program is produced and transcribed in Hollywood by Bill Morrow and Myrtle McKenzie. Lena Romay appears by arrangement with Metro-Goldwyn-Mayer, producers of Undercurrent, starring Katherine Hepburn and Robert Taylor.

0: from November 20th, 1946. Generations of fans know Bing's special guest for the role of Sam the Snowman, the singing narrator of the animated holiday classic Rudolph the Red-Nosed Reindeer, debuting in 1964 and seen pretty much every Christmas time since. Well, I'm Greg Ballen, back to the series we just played. The Philco radio time was pretty much directly the result of the advent of magnetic tape recording. You see, after World War II, that new recording method primarily invented by the Germans came to the U.S. In place of transcription vinyl and wire, it utilized magnetic tape, which made recording much easier. At the time, Bing Crosby was the host of the Kraft Music Hall over on NBC, and he wanted to shift from live to pre-recording the program to allow him to edit out parts that lagged, and more importantly, free him up for his performance tours and film work. NBC and sponsor Kraft Foods refused. Well, after some legal wrangling, Bing was able to switch networks. His new home, ABC, and sponsor Philco, the Philadelphia Storage Battery Company, were fine with pre-recording Crosby shows. And it wouldn't be long before other variety series began pre-recording and then playing the shows back on tape. Well, next on When Radio Was, we move to the realm of horror and offer up Rat in a Trap. It's an episode of The Witch's Tale, which begins right after this.
1: I am the Whistler, and I know many things, for I walk by night. I know many strange tales hidden in the hearts of men and women who have stepped into the shadows. Yes, I know the nameless terrors of which they dare not speak.
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1: It was night, but even with the protection of darkness, Max Tyler crouched low on the apartment house fire escape. He was tense, alert, ready to run. And suddenly it happened.
2: Across 12 chilling episodes, the Whistler stories lead you step by step through the setup and the slip-up, the double-cross and the downfall.
3: All right, now come on, move. I can let you have it and you'll be another dead burglar. Double-cross. I said move.
2: Yes, he knows every scheme and every fatal mistake.
1: Night, and a thick gray blanket of fog had descended over the city. As Laura Ames, former American, now of London, hurried along the deserted residential street, she stopped occasionally, glanced over her shoulder and listened, and then hurried on again, certain that the unseen footsteps she'd been hearing in the gray fog behind her were those of someone deliberately following her.
2: For a limited

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0: The fascination of the eerie. Weird, blood-chilling tales told by old Nancy, the witch of Salem, and Satan, her wise black cat. They are waiting, waiting for you.
1: Oh. 102-year-old I be today. Yes, sir, 102-year-old. Well, Satan, now it's time to spin these folks another of our cheerful little bedtime stories. Douse out them lights, so we'll have it nice and dark. When you listens to our tales, sitting in the gloom, it helps you to have purty dreams. Now, draw up to the fire and gaze into the embers. Gaze into them deep. And soon you'll be away out west in Michigan. And there, in a fine big house, where there's a party going on, begins our yarn called Rat in a Trap.

0: didn't know you were out here on the veranda, Denny.
1: Enjoying the night air, Mr. Copper.
0: Oh, it's as hot as blazes inside. But young fellas like you should be in there dancing in spite of the heat.
1: I'm afraid I'm not much of a dancer.
0: You mean when the only girl you care to dance with doesn't happen to be around, eh? Son, you're certainly a model for husbands. Too bad Lucy didn't come in with you this morning. She'd have enjoyed this.
1: I wish she had come along, the way things turned out. But you know I expected to return on the late afternoon train.
0: I'm glad you missed that last train, so we can have you here tonight.
1: Yes, it's nice to be here, but this is the first night Lucy and I have been separated since our marriage.
0: Nowadays, ladies have the vote. One of the first things a rising young lawyer with political ambitions must learn is not to appear too much married.
1: I forgot that you're trying to make me president someday.
0: I may. But right now, we'll compromise on United States Senator. Seriously, son, you have the stuff, and people have begun to talk about you. You're pretty young for the job, but I've about decided to run you for prosecutor next election. Think you can make good?
1: I? Oh, all I can say is that I'll do my best.
0: That's pretty fair from what you've shown so far, but, Dan, you have a couple of faults that won't fit so well in the district attorney's office.
1: Oh, what do you mean?
0: You know, you've shut off your mouth a lot about certain disagreements you have with our criminal code.
1: Well, I've said that our laws are unfitted to the crimes they were designed to control. I've said that because I think it. Our penal code is wholly unsuited to cope with the 1,001 types of crime and the varied individuals who commit it. If I had the power, I'd amend that code so that it would cease to be a makeshift of political expediency and instead would truly serve the cause of justice.
0: Doggone, that's as good a piece of campaign propaganda as I ever listened to.
1: Oh, I meant what I said.
0: Maybe you did, but you said it like a politician, and that's what interests me. I take back what I said about your faults. Develop them. But it's getting late. Come and dance with some of those pretty girls inside before the party breaks out.
1: I'd better telephone Lucy first. I feel a little uneasy. That summer place of ours is so isolated back in the woods and...
0: Lucy's not alone there.
1: No, Pete Lorillard and his wife are with her. Or if she'd been alone, I'd have hired a cab and driven back tonight instead of waiting for the morning train.
0: Over those roads, you'd arrive tomorrow afternoon. Come on, let's go inside.
1: All right.
2: Oh, there you are, Dick. Oh, we've been looking for you everywhere. You and
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4: From ABC News, I'm Wayne Cabot. Monday is the official expiration of the Memorandum of Understanding, a path toward ending the war between the U.S. and Iran, and neither side has expressed any interest in keeping an agreement that each side accuses the other of violating. In the balance is the fate of the Strait, President Trump saying Friday the U.S. intends to own the Strait of Hormuz. Iran Sunday offered bounties to its military of $30,000 if they capture or kill American troops. Conditions for troops on board the USS Abraham Lincoln are in the spotlight at sea more than 200 days now. Commanders saying conditions have improved, but on ABC, former Marine and now Senator Ruben Gallego said,
5: "There's a deep, deep, deep mistrust of this leadership. The Secretary of Defense is absolutely not qualified to be leading the Department of Defense. And certainly the President has shown that he just doesn't really care about the troops. His lackadaisical attitude about men and women and their deployments, you know, just kind of reflects what he actually thinks about them. He thinks of them more as toys and as ways to basically, you know, show off or show its strength."
4: Hegseth has new orders from the President to substantially reduce U.S. involvement in joint military exercises with South Korea. Trump saying there's no need to provoke North Korea, and besides, he says South Korea hasn't helped America in Iran. Hamas, long considered a terror group by the U.S., sat down Sunday with President Trump's son-in-law Jared Kushner, according to the AP. Kushner set to meet Monday with Benjamin Netanyahu. Indiana's White River is no longer raging, but it comes too late for furniture maker Frank Gounder.
6: "The worst part is everything that I have finished ready is ruined, you know, so all that stuff's going to be trash, and it was a waste of my time and supplies." And
4: 7 people died across the state. Evacuations now in San Diego from a growing wildfire in the Sorrento neighborhood, threatening 200 homes. 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
4: Authorities have now lifted a U.S. security alert that halted avocado exports from Mexico's main avocado-producing state. Russia says it took down 822 Ukrainian drones this weekend, 600 of them aimed toward Moscow. The drones that did get through killed six people in one of Kyiv's largest aerial attacks of the war. ABC foreign correspondent Lama Hassan on why this may intensify.
9: The Ukrainian defense minister believes their ballistic missiles will be able to reach Russian territory in 3 to 6 months. So there seems to be no end in sight to the fighting. What is clear is that these latest strikes are a dramatic escalation in this war.
4: Ukraine also coming under attack. Russian drones destroying homes and torching Kyiv's landmark book market. The BBC wants to compel testimony by Donald Trump Jr., Ivanka Trump, and her husband Jared Kushner in connection with his $10 billion lawsuit, claiming the BBC defamed him and its reporting about January 6th. The BBC argues the family has personal knowledge and likely records of what happened that day. It apologized for a misleading edit, but maintains Trump was not defamed. Hayden Panettiere has died. She was Claire Bennett on the NBC series Heroes, was in the slasher franchise Scream, was in the series Nashville, a child star on the Disney Channel. Her father telling ABC News she was an incredible light. She would have been 37 Friday. Wayne Cabot, ABC News.
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3: 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Gary McNamara and Eric Harley talk about everything from politics to social issues and news of the day. 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
11: All across America, we are Red Eye Radio. He is Eric Harley and I'm Gary McNamara. Good morning.
12: Hello.
11: One more comment here on flock cameras. What did law enforcement do before flock cameras? This is interesting because it involves me. This was back about 15 years ago, and I think you remember this story. Mm-hmm. I was sitting at home one morning, and the doorbell rang, and as I'm walking to the front door, I can see out that there's a police car in front of my house.
12: Mm-hmm.
11: And it says Irving, Texas Police. Well, I don't live in Irving, Texas.
12: Right.
11: So I'm like,
12: right.
11: Yeah. This is really interesting.
12: Yeah.
11: Why is there an Irving, Texas, police car in front of my house? And as I open the door, a police officer at the door.
12: Mm.
11: But the first thing the police officer says is, Hi, Gary. Good. I didn't wake you. And I went, why did you think you would wake me? It was like, I don't know, 11 o'clock or something.
12: Yeah.
11: And he said, because I'm a fan of your show. I'm thinking, oh, okay, this is a police officer. Went a long way to just come to my house and tell me he's a fan of my show.
13: And that's why he was going to arrest you.
11: Yeah, exactly. And a little bit creepy at the moment. But that's not why he was there.
12: Uh-huh.
11: He explained to me, he said there was an accident like a month before on 183. Not an accident, over here at 183, which goes right through Irving, Texas.
13: A fatality involving a
11: hit and run.
13: Car, hit and run.
11: It was a hit and run, mm-hmm. Right. And the description of the car matched the description of my vehicle.
13: Mm.
11: And, you know, not exactly, but it was close enough where they went. They were going through. This officer was going through. And other detectives, every single vehicle that they started like within a mile radius and kept going out and out and out and out,
13: mm-hmm.
11: looking for every single vehicle and going to every single

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0: We are on our radio. He is Eric Carlin. I'm Gary McNamara. So when just asked the question, do you believe government should cap credit card rates at 10%? It was like 64% of the public thinks it's a great idea.
1: Yeah.
0: And as we said, overall, with the government having price controls in general, it's the same thing. It's way up there, including 54% of Republicans are for it. Now, Wallet Hub did a poll, and they basically talked about the consequences, because the one poll on the credit card said, well, you might lose the perks, you know, like the perks like points and stuff like that. And, you know, the vast majority, 64%, said, well, we'd rather have the 10% than the perks.
1: Right. Right. Yeah, yeah.
0: Then Wallet Hub did the actual reality survey.
1: Uh-huh.
0: 37% don't support a 10% cap on credit card interest rates if only people with excellent credit card credit gets approved.
1: Yeah.
0: Nearly 2 in 5 Americans don't support a 10% credit card cap. Okay, so that means still the majority do?
1: Interesting.
0: Yeah. Okay, I still got to figure this doesn't make sense. I was thinking something else here. We'll review this coming up.
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0: We are Red Eye Radio. He is Eric Carly, and I'm Gary McNamara. Welcome and good morning. Coming up on the bottom of the hour, flock cameras. I was in New York over the weekend, and somebody asked me, hey, have you talked flock cameras yet? And I went, oh, no. Oh, too controversial? It's like,
1: no,
0: nothing's too controversial.
1: Yeah.
0: And I was thinking that, you know, and you and I've always said this, because you know, newspapers, whoever that ever, you know, written about me in the past, the controversial talk show host. And I've always said, I don't think any opinion I hold is controversial.
1: Right.
0: No, I don't think one opinion I hold is a controversial opinion, because controversial would be, to me, would be fringe in some way. Right.
1: Right. Yeah. Yeah.
0: And so I've always laughed at that. Well, you know, you're one of those controversial. No, I'm not. Well, I've heard you, and you believe that women should play against women, so you're controversial. That's not controversial.
1: Right.
0: That's,
1: right.
0: Even Caitlyn Jenner agrees with me. Oh, we'll get to that later on too. Well, you saw that, right?
1: Yeah.
0: I was hoping, because Caitlyn said there's only one way. There's only one way to solve this problem. And by the way, yes, I will call a person by the name that they give themselves, but Bruce Jenner is a man.
1: Yeah.
0: But I was hoping that he would say the only way to resolve this is to have men play in the women's league. I was like, please say that. And no, he had to take the non-controversial opinion, which is no, XX should play XX and XY should play XY. That's how you determine it. So,
1: well, how dare you make common sense out of all this?
0: That controversial opinion.
1: Yeah.
0: It's like, I don't hold any controversial opinions.
1: No.
0: Well, you're a conservative. Well, tell me a controversial opinion that I hold.
1: Yeah.
0: And it's like, no, it's just, it's common sense. The insanity, you know. Well, you believe that we should protect the border and have an army. Those aren't controversial opinions.
1: No,
0: it's like
1: you don't believe a child should be able to have irreversible surgery.
0: Right. You're controversial. Didn't you say you're not for children being able to cut off their body parts?
1: Yeah.
0: See, you're a radical.
1: There you have it.
0: I
1: That's
0: am.
1: The argument by the left.
0: Flock cameras coming up.
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0: cameras solely to fight crime. They didn't believe that. I think there's no end in sight to possible federal overreach, even if you have terrific guardrails, said one concerned citizens. I also don't like the idea of being surveilled wherever I go. The protest ended about 40 minutes after it started when a physical fight broke out between those who were trying to make the event overtly political and those who were trying to keep it nonpartisan.
1: Ah, so, wow. There you go.

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6: From ABC News, I'm Brian Clark. The 60-day window the U.S. and Iran agreed to in their Memorandum of Understanding expires today with no sign of a deal to end the war. Additionally, Iran's foreign ministry says that time frame's irrelevant because the nuclear talks never began. President Trump said Sunday that South Korea declined to join the U.S. war against Iran in his post that announced the U.S. is scaling down its participation in joint military exercises in South Korea. His main reason cited his very good relationship, as he put it, with North Korea's Kim Jong-un.
7: The two leaders held three summits in Trump's first term, but they produced no nuclear deal, and the North has only expanded its arsenal since. But today's North Korea is far more entangled abroad. It has long supplied missile technology to Iran and has sent troops to fight for Russia in Ukraine.
6: To ABC's Karen Hwan, Washington, Hollywood's mourning the death of actress Hayden Panettiere. The former child star died in South Carolina Sunday, 5 days before her 37th birthday.
8: Beginning as a child star with a long career in both TV on shows like Heroes in Nashville and in movies like Remember the Titans, Hayden Panettiere had long struggled with addiction. She said she was first introduced to drugs at 16, and in a recent memoir, she talked candidly about her struggles with postpartum depression, telling the women of The View,
9: I could not get myself out of the mud. I was just so stuck.
8: Hayden Panettiere leaves behind a daughter born in 2014 with her ex-fiancé, Ukrainian boxer Vladimir Klitschko. She would have been 37 on Friday. Sherry Preston, ABC News.
6: Record flooding in Indiana's blamed for 7 deaths since Tuesday. The rains were easing, but there's still extensive damage, including at Frank Gounder's furniture workshop.
10: The worst part is everything that I have finished ready is ruined, you know, so all that stuff's going to be trash, and it was a waste of my time and supplies. And
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6: Next month marks 30 years since the murder of Tupac Shakur. Today, the trial begins with the man charged with his death. Prosecutors allege that Dwayne Keith Davis, a.k.a. Keefy D., planned the drive-by shooting and provided the gun, as he stated in a tell-all book. Davis, though, has pleaded not guilty, saying that he lied to sell books. ABC legal contributor Bernarda Villalona says the book will be key prosecution evidence.
13: Once he gets arrested is now when he's like, I have nothing to do with this book. So laying that out for the jury, I think, is going to make the huge difference for this prosecution.
6: Madison Square Garden is defending its facial recognition scans that track people inside the arena and at the MSG-owned Radio City Music Hall.
14: In a statement, MSG says people have been recognizing each other's faces since the beginning of time. We just do it electronically. It was turned off for Taylor Swift's wedding, notes Michelle Dahl with the Surveillance Technology Oversight Project.
15: Clearly, this technology is not actually that necessary for security.
14: New York City Council member Shahana Hanif says MSG tracked a trans woman minute by minute around the arena because they didn't want her on the Jumbotron. Wayne Cabot, ABC News.
6: Police have a 19-year-old in custody after the weekend shooting at Virginia State University that left 5 people hurt, but they now say they're looking for more people who fired guns as they try to determine if those people fired in self-defense. I'm Brian Clark, ABC News.
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16: At the end of last month, meanwhile, Goldman Sachs says market bets on rate hikes are still too aggressive, given that inflation in the world's biggest economy is cooling.
17: And this week, Karen, earnings will be in focus. We'll hear from several big retailers, including Walmart, Home Depot, and Target. Bloomberg's Charlie Pellett has a preview.
18: Consumers are still spending, albeit more prudently, in the face of higher energy costs, cooling wage growth, and a softer jobs market. Tuesday, we hear from Home Depot. Bloomberg Intelligence says same-store sales should rise for a 5th straight quarter, defying a housing slowdown and anemic DIY demand. Wednesday, it's Target. Citigroup says the retailer could raise 2026 guidance on a potential second-quarter beat. And then Thursday, we hear from Walmart. Citi says Walmart will likely score an earnings beat for the quarter and keep its full-year profit outlook unchanged. In New York, Charlie Pellett, Bloomberg Radio.
16: All right, Charlie, thanks. In Asia, China's economy got off to a sluggish start in the second half. Industrial output rose 4.5% from a year earlier, missing forecasts, while retail sales growth slowed to 0.6%. The figures raised the pressure on Beijing to revive domestic spending and keep its annual growth goal within reach.
17: In Europe, Karen, JP Morgan Chase CEO Jamie Dimon is warning the new Chancellor of the Exchequer in the UK, John Healey, against higher bank taxes. As part of an introductory call last week about his firm's UK operations, Dimon emphasized the need for governments to better support economies, including through tax policy. The Financial Times was first to report details on this call. It says Dimon also pointed to a decline in finance jobs in New York, which he blamed in part on that city's tax burden. Laura Noonan is Bloomberg's senior finance reporter.
19: To be honest, I think we would very much expect that as soon as Jamie Dimon had an audience with the Chancellor, he would in fact make those points. He has been very public on it, so it's entirely consistent that he would share his public views privately with the Chancellor. As to whether it will actually change anything, I mean, we all have long known that, you know, Jamie Dimon and other bank CEOs are not fans of bank tax, and that's essentially what Jamie told the new Chancellor during their call last week. So in that sense, we would not expect bankers to be fond of bank tax, and we would expect them to warn that if the UK implements bank taxes, there will be a negative impact, not just on banking, but on the economy as a whole.
17: Bloomberg senior finance reporter Laura Noonan says the call comes as bumper bank profits fuel speculation that UK Prime Minister Andy Burnham's government could increase taxes.
16: Meanwhile, Nathan, Bloomberg News has learned German officials are open to discussing a potential sale of Germany's stake in Commerzbank to UniCredit. We get the very latest from Bloomberg's Ewan Potts. Ewan, good morning.
20: Karen and Nathan, Germany's government owns just over an eighth of Commerzbank and until recently was opposed to a takeover by Italy's UniCredit. Bloomberg now understands the government is open to selling its stake if UniCredit can secure backing for its plans from Commerzbank's current management. A spokesman for the German stance remains unchanged. In London, I'm Ewan Potts, Bloomberg Radio.
17: Ewan, thanks. Alphabet is looking to raise about $3.6 billion in its debut bond offering. In Australia, the Google parent could sell securities across four maturities, including one as long as 20 years. U.S. tech giants, including Alphabet, have raised hundreds of billions in dollars and other currencies this year to fund their artificial intelligence ambitions.
16: Nathan, Meta Platforms is facing a landmark trial this week. 29 states allege Facebook and Instagram were deliberately designed to addict young users. They also accuse the company of improperly collecting children's data. On Bloomberg News, tech reporter Alexandra Levine is following the case.
21: At question here is really the product design. So it's notifications that are pinging young people in the middle of the night while they're supposed to be sleeping. It is the algorithm that keeps them, doing an infinite scroll. It is all design decisions that really, not just in the state AG's case, but in all of the litigation that we've seen playing out this year, that has been the primary focus. Whereas in the past, the focus has more been on the content posted on the platforms. Today, the focus is primarily on the design of the platforms and how that could potentially harm.
16: And Bloomberg News tech reporter Alexandra Levine says opening statements in the Meta trial are set to begin tomorrow in California.
17: Some potentially big news in the world of sports here, Karen. Cristiano Ronaldo is suggesting he will probably retire at the end of this season. The 41-year-old soccer superstar told Vogue magazine he has his future all mapped out and wants to have more fun and leave a spectacular legacy. Ronaldo will attempt to reach 1,000 career goals this season with Saudi Arabia's Al Nassr, where his contract runs till next summer.
16: And we do have some sad news out of Hollywood here, Nathan. Actress Hayden Panettiere has died. Her father, Skip, announced her death in a statement to ABC News. Panettiere began her career as a child actress, including in the movie Remember the Titans, but her breakout role was as a cheerleader with superpowers in the TV series Heroes. No cause of death was given, but Panettiere was open about her struggles with alcohol addiction and depression. Hayden Panettiere was 36 years old. Now for the Bloomberg Sports Update. It's brought to you by Flushing Bank, a division of Ocean First Bank. And here's John Stashower. John, good morning.
22: Good morning, Karen. The Yankees in Toronto had a 2-1 lead. The bottom of the ninth inning began with Ben Rice whiffing on what should have been an easy ground ball out at first base. And that runner would later score the tying runs. The game was 2-2 in the 10th with Rice now at the plate.
23: A chance for redemption here for Ben Rice.
24: Driven deep to right field. Going back, Lucas on the track, looking up.
0: see ya! That's how you make up for an error. A two-run home run, and the Yankees lead 4-2.
22: Yes, the call. Blue Jays got one back. Bottom of the 10th, but the Yankees won 4-3 to salvage a game in the series. Still not hitting much. Had only 15 hits the entire weekend, but they are getting great pitching. And the teams ahead and behind the Yanks in the AL East both lost. Tampa Bay had a 9-0 road trip. Rays have come home and lost 3 straight to Baltimore. The Orioles won 10-2. Red Sox lost 8-3 in Pittsburgh since winning 30 of 35. The Sox have lost 7 of 9. The Mets have won 9 of their last 12 at Citi Field. They trailed in the fourth inning.
1: That's it out to right center. Young had him played well. Does he have enough room? Back near the wall. It's out of here! Luis Torrens strikes again! A two-run homer to put the Mets in front, 3-2. Can you believe this guy?
22: On SNY, Torrens, the backup catcher, 4 home runs in his last 6 games in the Mets, finished a sweep of the Nationals 4-3. In the series between NL division leaders Milwaukee, who has baseball's best record, took 3 of 4 from the Dodgers. In LA, the Brewers won 6-2. They beat Tarek Skubal, who in 3 starts with his new team has yet to win. Tommy John passed away at 83, the guy who had his elbow operated on in 1974, leading to his name being associated with a new kind of surgery. John pitched 26 seasons, 14 after the operation. He had 2 different 4-year stints with the Yankees. He won 288 games. Only one pitcher has won more and is also not in the Hall of Fame. St. Jude Golf in Memphis, top 70 in the field, and Scottie Scheffler sits atop that list. He won the tournament by 8 shots, his first win since January. Dallas Cowboys have signed 37-year-old 8-time Pro Bowl edge rusher Von Miller. Texas native comes home. John Stashower, Bloomberg Sports. Cameron, Nathan?
16: All right, John, thank you. S&P futures up 0.1% this morning, up 10 points. Dow futures down 0.2%, or 80 points. NASDAQ futures up 0.5%, or 143 points. 10-year Treasury yield 4.69%, and NYMEX crude oil at $83.17 a barrel.
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17: Good morning. I'm Nathan Hager on what would be the 60th day of the 60-day Memorandum of Understanding between the U.S. and Iran that's fallen by the wayside now as the U.S. looks to put new economic pressure on Tehran. New fighting between Israel and Hezbollah in Lebanon could be the latest complicating factor. Joining us this morning from Dubai is the head of Middle East coverage for Bloomberg News, Stuart Livingston Wallace. Stuart, it's good to speak with you again this morning. We've heard it's one of the deadliest weekends in Lebanon in months. How much of a complication could this be when it comes to the U.S. trying to resolve things with Iran? Good morning.
3: Good morning, Nathan. I mean, it's certainly something to be concerned about, and largely, as you said, that context of, you know, quite a flare-up relative to the last several weeks, and also relative to what we know, the sort of the red lines that Iran has set for the wider negotiations over sort of a Gulf ceasefire or a lasting ceasefire, which in that MOU that is sort of now expiring must include all theaters in the Middle East. So that obviously includes Lebanon. So if you get an escalation in Lebanon, that potentially derails any conversations that are taking place over the Gulf. It's all wrapped up together. Having said that, I must add the caveat that, you know, it's nothing like the level or the escalation that we've seen in previous months. So it's concerning, but we're not back to where we were a couple of months ago, for sure.
17: Okay, good to have that context there. We also know that the president's son-in-law, Special Envoy Jared Kushner, is in Israel for talks with Prime Minister Netanyahu about the situation in Gaza. Could this have an impact on the overall situation vis-a-vis the U.S. and Iran?
3: I mean, potentially. I would say that sort of potentially at a lower level, though. I think that the sticking point here is going to be that Israel has obviously said that for now it has no interest in pursuing the memorandum as it's been set out. The U.S. seems reasonably comfortable with that, to some extent understanding that, you know, this is a difficult situation politically in the run-up to elections in Israel. And so I think the context of these talks is just to see if there's a way they can find a mechanism to push it forward gently. But I don't think the expectations, at least at this stage, are that we're going to get a resolution on this particular visit. But again, I think it speaks to that ongoing attempt just to keep things moving forward. They seem sometimes glacial from the outside, but again, it's repeated efforts.
17: Well, we are, of course, waiting for the announcement that Treasury Secretary Scott Bessent said last week would be coming this week when it comes to even further economic pressure on Iran, what he calls historic economic isolation. We've talked before about what that could look like. Do we have any further clarity on what the Treasury Secretary is considering here and what the potential impact could be?
3: I mean, the short answer is no, and the options are somewhat limited. You know, as we discussed previously, Iran is already probably the second most sanctioned country on the planet after Russia. Those sanctions seem to affect just about every industry and everything that it does. Potentially, what the US could go after is the so-called third parties that trade with Iran, the secondary sanctions. However, there is a great danger there in that a lot of those countries, and I'm thinking notably of China, you know, that really ups the ante and may then have much wider consequences. So it'd be really interesting to see what they go after. You know, as we said previously, potentially cryptocurrency, the shadow banking network and that sort of thing. But definitely, I think, going to be one of the big news items of the week with regard to the wider conflict.
17: Yeah, certainly. As we continue to watch developments, we'll be checking back with you, I'm sure, in the days to come. Thank you for this, Stuart. Really appreciate it. That's Stuart Livingston Wallace with us this morning from Dubai. He is the head of Middle East coverage for Bloomberg News. Karen.
16: Nathan, let's repeat some of our top stories. This morning, President Trump says he wants the Pentagon to substantially reduce joint military drills with South Korea. In a social media post, he says they're too costly and send the wrong message to North Korea. A 10-day joint exercise with about 18,000 South Korean troops starts today. Hurricane Lala skirted Hawaii's Big Island without making landfall and is expected to weaken after lashing the region with strong winds and drenching rain. Hawaii has not seen a direct hit from a hurricane in more than 30 years. And at least seven people are dead in Indiana after days of heavy rain and historic flooding. The mayor of Indianapolis says it's the most severe flooding the city has seen in more than 30 years. President Trump has approved emergency aid. We have more on those stories coming up on Bloomberg Daybreak on a day when futures are mostly higher, led by NASDAQ futures. They're up 0.5%, up 154 points. And Bloomberg Daybreak continues. This is Bloomberg.
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16: Brent at $83.07 a barrel. Brent is at $89.48. COMEX Gold is up 0.3%, up $15 at $4,452 an ounce. The Bloomberg Dollar Spot Index is down 0.2%. The euro 1.1595 against the dollar. British pound 1.3558. The yen 159.18. And Bitcoin's up 0.4% at $63,300. That is a Bloomberg Business Flash. Now here's Nathan Hager with more on what's going on around the world. Nathan.
17: Karen, new fighting between Israel and Iran-backed Hezbollah could complicate U.S. efforts with Iran. Treasury Secretary Scott Bessent has promised a new economic isolation plan this week. In a social media post moments ago, President Trump wrote, quote, "The number one goal is and always will be that Iran cannot have in any way, shape, or form a nuclear weapon," end quote. President Trump says he's asked the Pentagon to substantially reduce joint military exercises with South Korea. In another social media post, the president said those drills are too costly and send an inappropriate message to North Korea. The president's indicating he's frustrated with the South not taking part in the war with Iran. Actress Hayden Panettiere has died. The 36-year-old had breakout roles in the TV series Heroes and Nashville. No cause of death was given, but Panettiere had been open about struggles with alcohol addiction and depression. In sports, the Yankees and Orioles won. The Mets beat the Nationals 4-3, and the Red Sox lost. Global news 24 hours a day and whenever you want it with Bloomberg News Now. I'm Nathan Hager. This is Bloomberg.
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16: It is 6:24 on Wall Street, and good morning. I'm Karen Moscow alongside Nathan Hager. We're going to check the front pages this morning. Now we're joined live by Bloomberg's Alexis Christophorus. Alexis, here's a story you're looking at from the Bloomberg. It's the hot new occupation for Gen Z. And I wouldn't have hustler at the top of my list, but apparently it is.
32: Yeah, well, good morning, guys. These young folks are faced with fewer entry-level jobs after graduating from college, sky-high housing costs, mounting debt. So a lot of them are now investing in speculative investments like prediction markets and crypto. Others are obsessively saving for retirement. But there's this other subset of Gen Z. These are those born between 1997 and 2010. And they're turning to entrepreneurship as a way to build wealth. Actually, applications to form new businesses jumped 66% in the past year. Many young people saying they want to be their own boss, have multiple sources of income to achieve financial security. And this Bloomberg article features one 24-year-old woman, never even finished high school. She built a successful business with vending machines that dispense flavored vape pens and nicotine patches. So She apparently makes $75,000 a month.
17: Wow.
32: Drives a Lamborghini.
17: Oh, my goodness.
32: So, you know what? I got news for you guys. It's not plastics. It's vending machines.
17: I guess.
32: For those who get the Graduate movie reference.
17: There you go. It could be made of plastic. The Wall Street Journal has a report on a small Kentucky town divided after farmers refused $26 million from an AI data center. This sounds really fascinating.
32: So this is a mother-daughter from Maysville, Kentucky, a town of about 8,700 people. They turned down an offer to sell their farmland, which has been in their family for about 200 years, to an unnamed company for $26 million. That company wants to build a mega data center in the town to, you know, power artificial intelligence. The Wall Street Journal article says that anonymous business is actually Meta. Meta says no decision has been made about working in the area, but it has deeply divided the town. Some people have already sold to this company. Others are suing neighbors now for doing so.
16: Let me also have one from the New York Post with California Governor Gavin Newsom facing some heat. I'm giving you credit for that for his wildfire plan. Tell us more.
32: So, yeah, Governor Newsom's latest proposal could reportedly help private utilities avoid some of the liability for wildfires sparked by their own equipment. So now, as you can imagine, a coalition of insurers, local governments, fire survivors, they're warning it could drive up insurance costs statewide while capping what fire victims and insurers can claw back from utilities. You know, utility companies their equipment has caused 7 of the world's 20 most expensive wildfires, every one of them in California. That's according to that coalition.
16: Wow. All right. Alexis Christophorus, thanks so much for checking the front pages for us this morning. Up next, we have the latest from the Middle East as fighting in Lebanon complicates things with Iran. Plus, President Trump looks to scale back in South Korea. That's coming up in our 6:30 news on a day when NASDAQ futures are leading the way higher this morning, up 0.5%, up about 140 points. Now we have a look at today's Bloomberg weather forecast.
0: Morning delays are a possibility to and from the Boston area due to scattered showers and isolated thunderstorms. Temperatures in Boston today near 78. A few showers may delay travelers trying to get in and out of New York City this morning. There'll be some sunshine developing this afternoon. It'll be 83 in New York. Showers, thunderstorms, they may cause problems later in the day to and from the Orlando area. It'll be near 96. Travel looks good this morning to and from Chicago. I'm Rob Carolyn, Bloomberg Radio.
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16: We are coming up to 6:30 on Wall Street. Good morning. I'm Karen Moscow.
17: And I'm Nathan Hager. We're nearly 3 hours away from the open of U.S. trading. 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
16: Well, fighting between Israel and Hezbollah in Lebanon could put new pressure on stalled negotiations between the U.S. and Iran. Israel's military killed 11 people in strikes over the weekend, including a senior Hezbollah commander, in one of the deadliest days of attacks in months. Meanwhile, the U.S. is preparing a fresh round of economic measures against Iran as the 60-day memorandum of understanding with Tehran comes to an end. We get more from Bloomberg Middle East correspondent Abir Abu Omar in Dubai.
2: It's unclear just what exactly that entails or if that will entail further sanctions against Iran. It's already one of the most, if not the most, sanctioned country by the United States. Now, Iran sells 90% of its oil to China. So could this perhaps mean sanctioning Beijing, which would in turn lead us to a different story, further tariffs, retaliation?
16: And Bloomberg's Abir Abu Omar reports Iran may be preparing for an even broader confrontation. The Wall Street Journal reports Tehran has used the recent lull in fighting to give the Islamic Revolutionary Guard Corps greater influence over the military, install hardliners in key security posts, and speed up missile and drone development.
17: Karen, President Trump says he's told the Pentagon to substantially reduce joint military exercises with South Korea. That's as a 10-day drill with about 18,000 South Korean troops is set to get underway today. Bloomberg Chief Asia Correspondent Rosalind Matheson has more.
3: He says it's too late to cancel, but he wants them reduced. It's very unclear whether he can or how they be reduced at this very late stage. I mean, months of planning goes into these things. But what drove it in the minute? I mean, he made a reference to what he called his good relationship with the North Korean leader Kim Jong-un and said it would send an inappropriate signal to North Korea.
17: And Bloomberg's Roz Matheson says the decision could also be driven by frustration over South Korea not providing more support for the war with Iran.
16: Let's turn to the markets now, Nathan, where futures are mostly higher to kick off the new trading week. It's being led by tech stocks. According to documents seen by Bloomberg, Anthropic is telling prospective investors that second quarter revenue jumped at least 14-fold versus the same period a year ago.
17: In Europe, Karen, Bloomberg News has learned senior German officials are open to discussing a potential sale of Germany's stake in Commerzbank to UniCredit if the two lenders can agree on a joint strategy. Sources say the most important condition for the discussions is backing from Commerzbank's current management for UniCredit's plans. A sale would mark a reversal for Germany, which has been an important investor in Commerzbank. It would hand UniCredit CEO Andrea Orsell majority ownership, allowing both sides to move forward.
16: J.P. Morgan CEO Jamie Dimon, Nathan, is reported to have personally called Britain's new chancellor, John Healey, to warn him against raising bank taxes. The Financial Times says the boss of America's largest bank made the intervention last week. Bloomberg's James Wilcock reports from London.
4: Dimon has long been a critic of specific bank taxes in Britain. Now he's taking that argument directly to the UK chancellor. The FT says he warned Healey in a call that higher taxes often drive jobs away, pointing to a decline in finance jobs in New York that he partly blamed on the city's tax burden. Dimon's call comes after Andy Burnham's government declined to rule out increasing levies on lenders as bumper profits prompt speculation the new administration will target the City of London. Speaking at Bloomberg's London office last month, Healey stressed his commitment to UK PLC.
5: I'm just as concerned about the cost of business as I am about the cost of living. Tax, energy, supply chain costs, labour. I know that businesses large and small have felt really squeezed.
4: But Healey also needs to fund the government's spending pledges, leaving him balancing demands from labour, the bond markets, and now the boss of the world's biggest bank. In London, James Wilcock, Bloomberg Radio.
17: James, thanks. Staying in Europe, AstraZeneca is stopping a clinical trial of an experimental lung cancer drug after it didn't look set to help fight the disease better than existing therapies. The news was overshadowed by two separate late-stage trial successes that strengthen AstraZeneca's key cancer franchises.
16: In Asia, Nathan, Alibaba says its open-weight models have accumulated more than 3 billion global downloads in the past 6 months. That eclipses Meta Platforms, Alphabet, and domestic peers to become the world's number one artificial intelligence model.
17: Speaking of Alphabet, Karen, that company is looking to raise about $3.6 billion in its debut bond offering in Australia. The Google parent may sell securities across four maturities, including one as long as 20 years.
16: Meanwhile, in Washington, Nathan, the crypto industry is clashing with community banks over the Clarity Act, and Bloomberg's Amy Morris reports from our nation's capital.
7: Should crypto platforms pay out interest or rewards to customers holding stablecoins? That dispute has come up as the Senate considers the Clarity Act, which is designed to create a framework for crypto. Community banks are lobbying against the bill, warning that stablecoin rewards could prompt customers to withdraw money from their bank accounts, and that would shrink the pool of funds available for loans. But crypto companies and their allies on Capitol Hill accuse the banks of trying to stifle competition. In Washington, Amy Morris, Bloomberg Radio.
16: Right, Amy, thank you. We do have some sad news out of Hollywood this morning. Actress Hayden Panettiere has died. Her father, Skip, announced her death in a statement to ABC News. Panettiere began her career as a child actress, including in the movie Remember the Titans, but her breakout role was as a cheerleader with superpowers in the TV series Heroes. No cause of death was given, but Panettiere was open about her struggles with alcohol addiction and depression. Hayden Panettiere was 36 years old.
17: And of course, we do bring you news throughout the day here on Bloomberg Radio. But now you can get the latest news on demand whenever you want it by subscribing to Bloomberg News Now. 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
16: All right, Nathan, let's check the markets for this Monday morning with technology lifting futures higher. NASDAQ futures, they're up 0.5%, up 158 points. S&P futures up 0.1% or 11 points. Dow futures, they're lower this morning, down 0.1% or 68 points. But we are also watching storage and semiconductor makers, including SanDisk and Micron Technologies. They're rallying in early trading with SanDisk up more than 5% and Micron up 3.4%. 10-year Treasury up 2/32, yield 4.68%. The yield on the 2-year, 4.15%. NYMEX crude oil up 0.5% or 41 cents at $82.81 a barrel. Brent at $89.29. COMEX gold up 0.4%, up more than $17 at $4,454 an ounce. The Bloomberg Dollar Spot Index is down 0.2%, with the euro 1.1594 against the dollar. The yen 159.15.
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16: And I'm Karen Moscow. We go to the first word, breaking news desk for today's morning call. And here's Bill Maloney. Bill, good morning.
11: And good morning, Karen. U.S. futures are trading mixed right now. Dow futures down 65 points. S&Ps are higher by 12. NASDAQ futures rise by 0.5%. And the Russell futures, they're little changed. The U.S. 10-year yield is at 4.69%. Gold and oil are in the green. And Bitcoin is trading higher by 0.8%. On the U.S. economic front at 8:30, look for Empire Manufacturing. And in the tech space, Anthropic's second quarter revenue jumped at least 14-fold from a year earlier. And in other news, NVIDIA disclosed a nearly $21 billion stake in SpaceX. Wrapping things up, Okta was raised overweight over at Wells Fargo. Live from the First Breaking News Desk, I'm Bill Maloney. Karen?
16: All right, Bill, thanks. And Bloomberg customers can get the latest breaking news by typing Squawk on their terminal, S-Q-U-A-W-K. And that is a Bloomberg Business Flash. And now here's Nathan Hager with more on what's going on around the world. Nathan.
17: All right, Karen, thanks. A flare-up in fighting over the weekend between Israel and Hezbollah in Lebanon could complicate U.S. efforts to put new economic sanctions on Iran. In a social media post moments ago, President Trump said the number one goal is and always will be that Iran cannot have a nuclear weapon. President Trump says he wants the Pentagon to substantially reduce joint military exercises with South Korea. In another social media post, the president said the drills are too costly and send an inappropriate message to North Korea. He cited his very good relationship, in the president's words, with North Korean leader Kim Jong-un. President Trump's approved federal emergency aid for Indiana after days of severe storms and heavy flooding that began last week and have left at least seven people dead. The mayor of Indianapolis says it is the most severe flooding his city has seen in 30-plus years. Sports. Yankees and Orioles were winners. The Mets beat the Nationals 4-3 at Citi Field. The Red Sox lost. Global news 24 hours a day and whenever you want it with Bloomberg News Now. I'm Nathan Hager. This is Bloomberg, Karen.
16: All right, Nathan, thank you. It is 6:42 on Wall Street. 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And here's what's making news in science, technology, engineering, and math. Sources tell Bloomberg Stripe has finalized an agreement to acquire OpenRouter, a startup that helps companies switch between artificial intelligence models, for more than $7 billion. The deal comes just months after OpenRouter raised money at a reported $1.3 billion valuation. It underscores the demand from businesses to find the most cost-friendly AI solutions. Alibaba Group Holding is selling its gaming arm in a deal worth at least $1.5 billion that will boost the Chinese e-commerce leader's pivot to AI. Asian private equity firm TrustStar Capital has reached an agreement to acquire Lingxi Games. The transaction may value the studio at more than $1.5 billion, Bloomberg reported last week. And Amazon.com reintroduced a clause in its user agreement that seeks to prevent shoppers from filing class action lawsuits against the online retailer, inserting a legal buffer between itself and plaintiff's attorneys that it removed 5 years ago. In an email sent to customers on Friday, the company said a new arbitration agreement and class action waiver will require shoppers to resolve disputes outside the court, but said they could still file small claims, cases that typically limit damages to a few $1,000s. And that is a Bloomberg NJIT STEM report. Nathan.
17: Karen, thanks. 6:44 on Wall Street. Time to check what's going on in D.C., where some of the top stories include renewed fighting between Israel and Iran-backed Hezbollah in Lebanon as the U.S. prepares new economic sanctions on Iran. Former CENTCOM Deputy Commander Robert Harward weighed in on Bloomberg this weekend.
12: Will we frozen assets? Will we seize those assets? Will we go after Chinese banks or helping deals?
17: Yeah.
12: Will we go after the ghost fleets? There's all sorts of options they can do to increase the pressure on Iran.
17: Meanwhile, President Trump is scaling back joint drills with South Korea, and current CENTCOM Commander Brad Cooper visited the USS Abraham Lincoln amid questions over its record 9-month deployment. Democratic Senator Ruben Gallego called for an investigation on ABC's This Week.
13: There's a deep, deep, deep mistrust of this leadership
0: the Secretary of Defense is absolutely not qualified to be leading the Department of Defense. And certainly the president has shown that he just doesn't really care about the troops.
17: Also making news, Attorney General Todd Blanche coming to D.C. U.S. Attorney Jeanine Pirro's defense and declining to pledge Justice Department independence on NBC's Meet the Press.
13: There's a big difference between saying we will always do our job and investigate any case and act independently of the White House. No, I'm not going to pledge that. And no attorney general should ever pledge that.
17: And you can hear Meet the Press this week and Bloomberg this weekend every Sunday on Bloomberg Radio. Joining us this morning from the nation's capital is Bloomberg News Washington morning editor Megan Crane. As we continue to monitor headlines coming out of the Middle East, Megan, we've got the president's son-in-law, Jared Kushner, meeting with Israeli Prime Minister Benjamin Netanyahu as there's been more fighting between Israel and Hezbollah over the weekend. And President Trump putting out new social media posts. What's got your attention this morning?
14: Good morning. So I'm really interested in the fact that, you know, the memorandum of understanding that they signed in June that opened a 60-day window to allow for diplomacy to end the conflict in Iran, that ends today. And as we can clearly see, there hasn't been a lot of diplomatic improvement or, success there. And it really raises a lot of questions. You know, Trump doesn't seem to be interested in escalating fighting. He's been talking a lot about economic sanctions, but that path isn't particularly clear either. So, what that's going to look like going forward is really where my eyes are.
17: Okay, so while the president might not be interested in escalating militarily, we keep seeing reports that Iran is gearing up for more military confrontation as well. How could that potentially complicate things when it comes to what the president wants to do?
14: Yeah, I thought that was really interesting reporting. And I think, just as you're saying, that it raises questions about diplomacy, which obviously requires trust, right? And if one side is building up their military and making military plans that during this ceasefire stage and expecting more conflict, that really raises more questions about whether trust can be successful and whether diplomacy will move forward.
17: So what are we going to be looking for in the next few days here? I mean, you mentioned the Treasury Secretary talking about, historic economic isolation against Iran. What could that potentially look like?
14: Right. Well, that's kind of unclear, right? What more they can do on Iran other than secondary sanctions. China buys 90% of Iranian oil, so that's obviously sort of a ripe target. But any pressure on China could really backfire against U.S. economy, and we are coming up tight against the midterms. So, although Trump says he doesn't care about the midterms, I find that, a bit of a stretch, right? Politics are always in the mind of politicians.
17: Yeah. So you mentioned also the 60-day memorandum of understanding expiring today. We also have 10 days of joint military drills with South Korea beginning today. And this social media post from the president saying he wants the Pentagon to scale those back. What's behind that?
14: I'm afraid unclear is sort of my word of the morning, but seems to definitely have taken South Korea by surprise. They initially came out and said that the things were going to move forward as expected. But there has been a little bit of news on that this morning. We have the South Korea government coming out and saying that they are coordinating with the United States and looking for practical and military contributions to, the region, the Middle East region, which is what Trump seemed to be sort of upset about, that they were not backing the U.S. effort in Iran.
17: I think there have been reports as well that one of the aircraft carriers that was deployed to the Asia Pacific is going to be replacing the USS Abraham Lincoln that's kind of under so much scrutiny over that record long 9-month deployment for the sailors aboard the Lincoln. What's the latest there?
14: Well, that's sort of the latest that we're hearing, is that there could be some moving of troops, moving of assets around. It really draws attention to the fact that we have, interests all over the world, and they're bubbling up all over the world. And, our focus is on Iran right now, but that really puts a strain on all of our military assets around the world.
17: Okay. Thanks for this, Megan. Thanks as always. That's Megan Crane, Washington morning editor for Bloomberg News, with us from our D.C. studio this morning. And looking ahead to the market open, futures are, well, I guess we can call them mixed, but NASDAQ futures firmly in the green, up about 0.5% or 164 points. S&P futures are up 0.1%. Dow futures are down 0.1%. The 10-year Treasury yield, little change to the downside at 4.68%. And crude is on the rise this morning. West Texas Intermediate up 0.6%, close to $83 a barrel. This is Bloomberg.
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8: And I'm Karen Moscow, and tech stocks are lifting global equities after some stellar revenue growth at Anthropic added to the view that massive spending on artificial intelligence will be sustained. The dollar touched a three-month low, and we check the markets all day long here on Bloomberg. So NASDAQ futures, they're leading the way higher, up 0.6%, up 169 points. S&P futures up almost 0.2%, or 12 points. And Dow futures are down 0.1%, or 56 points. The DAX in Germany is up 0.1%. 10-year Treasury up 1/32nd, yield 4.68%. Yield on the two-year, 4.15%. NYMEX crude oil is up 0.25%, up 23 cents at $82.63 a barrel. Brent at $89.08. COMEX gold up 0.4%, up almost $17 at $4,453 an ounce. Bloomberg dollar spot index down 0.2%. The euro 1.1591 against the dollar. British pound 1.3556. The yen 159.19. And Bitcoin's up 0.9% at $63,600. That is a Bloomberg Business Flash. Nathan Hager has more on what's going on around the world. Nathan.
9: I do, Karen. Thank you. Fresh fighting between Israel and Iran-backed Hezbollah left at least 11 people dead over the weekend. Israel says the strikes killed a senior Hezbollah commander. The U.S. is preparing fresh economic sanctions on Iran. In a social media post this hour, President Trump wrote, quote, "The number one goal is and always will be that Iran cannot have in any way, shape, or form a nuclear weapon," end quote. President Trump says he has asked the Pentagon to substantially scale back joint military exercises with South Korea. In another social media post, he called the drills too costly and said they send an inappropriate message to North Korea. Actress Hayden Panettiere has died. The 36-year-old had breakout roles in the TV series Heroes in Nashville. No cause of death was given, but Panettiere had been open about her struggles with alcohol and depression. In sports, the Yankees and Orioles were winners. The Mets beat the Nationals 4-3 at Citi Field, and the Red Sox lose. Global news, 24 hours a day, whenever you want it, with Bloomberg News Now. 6:55 on Wall Street. Let's take a look at some stocks on the move today. I'm Nathan Hager, joined by Bloomberg's Dan Curtis on a morning we've been talking all morning about Anthropic, but of course, they don't trade in the stock market. So what should we talk about, Dan? Good morning.
10: Good morning, Nathan. Well, it's Monday morning in the summer, so we have a few things we can talk about, but maybe okay, not quite as deep as normal. But in the AI space, there's always so much to talk about.
9: Absolutely.
10: And one name that's catching my eye is SpaceX, SPCX. Those shares are up about a little bit over 1% in the pre-market. And we got 13 Fs out basically late Friday, so we've had some time to dig over them over the weekend. And, you know, SpaceX itself, NVIDIA actually disclosed for the first time, like, the total value of its SpaceX holdings. So it holds a pretty large stake, 128 million shares at the end of June. So that's a $21 billion stake. You know,

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9: It's coming up on 7:40 on Wall Street. I'm Alexis Christophorus. 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Tech stocks are leading futures mostly higher this morning. Meantime, Goldman Sachs says market bets on Fed rate hikes are still too aggressive. given the cooling inflation backdrop. Right now, S&P futures up nearly 11 points or 0.1%. NASDAQ 100 futures up by 155 points or about 0.5%, but Dow futures slipping here about 89 points or down 0.1%. We have got gold up 0.6% this morning, back above $4,400 an ounce. Copper, by the way, advancing, closing in on a record high. Brent crude up 0.5%, $88.95 a barrel, the level there. WTI crude up 0.1% at $82.49 the barrel. And the Bloomberg Dollar Spot Index up now nearly 0.2% at $11.98.90. Bloomberg reports that Alphabet is looking to raise about $3.6 billion in its first ever Australian bond offering. And NVIDIA disclosed a nearly $21 billion stake in SpaceX. Harvard had a $2.2 billion stake in Elon Musk's rocket company. And for the first time, family offices for ultra-wealthy individuals say they have built up billions of dollars in exposure to SpaceX. Shares of SpaceX up about 1% right now. The last trade was at $140 a share, near its all-time high. So it is on the rebound, guys. That's your Bloomberg Business Flash, Tom and Paul.
10: Thanks so much. Can I just admit that, like, Alexis really keeps me informed? Mm-hmm. Like, I completely missed Google aims to raise $5 billion Australian.
11: Why not?
10: I mean, it's tranche.
11: You can raise money there.
10: And you go abroad. I know. Remember when Apple did Swiss franc bonds with a negative interest?
11: I mean, these are smaller markets, less deep, but let's diversify your sources of capital.
10: Stephen Major will join us here. That'll be an important interview, our fixed income interview of the day. And this is our political interview of the day. Henrietta Trey's with us to just bring us up to date. And, you know, forget about the doldrums of August. Everybody's planning for the first Tuesday of November. Henrietta, let me go to the Cook Political Report. We love what Amy and the team does over there. And their headline today at the Cook Political Report, all politics is still local. Do you agree, Henrietta?
12: You can tell it by when asking voters how they like the Democratic Party or the Republican Party. They'll give you an answer that's usually pretty low. They're both underwater by double digits. But then you ask people how they like their local politician or their personal representative, and they do, in fact, like them. So it's absolutely local. What's starting to be interesting, and to sort of tie this with what Alexis was talking about with data centers and Google and issuing debt and building out these data centers around the country, is that different politicians from all over the country are choosing the same trajectory, which is, hey, maybe pump the brakes on data centers. Hey, maybe regulate AI. So yeah, but it's absolutely local, but it's a similar vein running through the entire political spectrum right now.
10: So when I walk in the voting booth, I'm going to my number one thing is going to be data centers. I don't know. I just can't imagine that.
12: No, I agree with you. It's not going to be data centers as the number one issue. That's going to be a 2028 story. Right now, all eyes are on inflation. Data centers participate in that conversation by driving up electricity prices. Folks are already concerned about their energy prices being higher for most of the year as a result of the war with Iran. Yeah. So definitely right now, it's still affordability, inflation. You can see that in the University of Michigan index that came out on Friday. But the AI story is right. One I expect both parties to pivot to next year.
10: I mean, I turned to Mrs. Keene this weekend, Paul. You know, I said with the 7,000 square feet, three wood-burning fireplaces we have, can we top tick $1,000 on a monthly utility? Exactly. We haven't done it yet, but we're getting there.
11: Henrietta, how is the war in Iran, how is that playing out with voters? Is it just something we talk about here in the news business, or is this a broader issue?
12: It's absolutely a broader issue. And, you know, what's strange to me is I'm not used to historically having an issue that's 70-30 or even really 60-40. Americans are usually much more divided than that. But this cycle, we have that dynamic of 70-30 opinion across a whole host of different issues. The tariffs are one, the Iran war is the second, and the state of the U.S. economy and the president's handling of the economy really dragged down there. So the Iran war is absolutely a focal point. I think the White House wants to downplay it and get it off the front pages, but it's everywhere. I mean, every time you fill up your gas station, it's right there.
11: So how does that not translate into a sweep by the Democrats in both houses? I'm hearing that's not the case.
12: Well, on the House side, I think it's a pretty easy call. We're at 90% that the Democrats take the House. That's driven not just by the polls and the generic ballot average that's about plus 7 for the Democratic Party, but look at the actual election results. The Democratic Party is outperforming in special elections by double digits nationwide, and they have been for like 8 months now, maybe more than that. So the real issue is the Senate. And there, you know, I just can't get overly optimistic for Democratic chances in states like Texas. That has been the white whale of Democratic politics for decades now. And there's just so many human beings. one of the stats that really, really impresses me is that when President Trump came out and endorsed Ken Paxton in Texas, that shrunk Senator Cornyn's lead in the polls by 400,000 votes. That's just the state of Texas. So you can have a huge wave. It's just that these populations, specifically where on the map Democrats and Republicans are competing, makes it less realistic to anticipate a wave. But that's a geography issue, not a political issue.
10: I love to do this with Henrietta Trace. Washington 03, the 3rd Congressional District of Washington State. That's an example of a battleground district, isn't it, Henrietta?
12: I mean, there's battleground districts all over the country, and you get these weird little pockets like in Washington or in Tennessee. Democrats are looking at Kansas right now, wherever you can compete. I think redistricting has forced everybody's hands on this. You know, Republicans and Democrats are fighting tooth and nail for every single district. You can't just let one lapse. We talked last week about the ones in Hawaii and a, you know, 70-year-old congressman running and winning the primary against a 20-something. Each state is entirely different. All politics is local, as you started off with, and they're all, you know, very important to win the cycle.
10: This is above the Salmon River. It's above Portland, Oregon, Vancouver, I think, Washington, up to Longview, over to Long Beach, south of Tacoma, basically in the middle of nowhere. And it's, you know, again, folks, are these micro districts which are there. Do they want their leaders to campaign for them, Henrietta, in those battleground districts?
12: Well, that's an interesting question. You know, the one that comes to mind immediately is Mary Peltola in Alaska saying, "I don't want Kamala Harris's endorsement." So if you mean leaders as in heads of the
10: fancy
12: party.
10: Fancy people. Oh, no, come on. Fancy people having lunch at the Hay Adams Hotel. That's what I mean.
12: I mean, they're also sending John Thune out to Alaska to campaign for Dan Sullivan. So it really depends on where you're going. If it's President Trump, you absolutely want him out on the campaign trail with you. He is the one who is getting MAGA voters to turn out, and that's the ball game for the Republican conference. On the Democratic side, I think it's a lot more touch and go. You see that with the sort of progressive wing of the party, the Democratic Socialists. Some of them want an endorsement, and some of them don't. It really depends on exactly where you're campaigning, at what time, and in front of what audience.
11: So between now and year end, Henrietta, A, is Congress going to be in session? And B, should we look for them to get anything done?
12: I hate when you ask me this. I feel like they're always out of session. But yeah, the Senate is gone until September 14th. So we're not going to get anything done in D.C. until late September, which is normal. And then, of course, they'll leave again. So for investors, I think the most important thing to note is that the president is talking about passing a capital gains tax holiday or even a rate reduction. None of that is an option. That is not a possibility. The president does not have the authority to change the tax code, and Congress is out of session. They did introduce a budget on the Senate side before they took off, under newly minted Senate Budget Committee Chairman Ron Johnson, but the tax committees are not instructed to even write a piece of the bill. So any tax preference you might want to get, a gas tax holiday, the cap gains piece that we mentioned, there's still chatter on the street about a tariff rebate check. It's just not possible physically to get legislation through with a tax provision. None of that kind of stuff is happening.
10: A tariff rebate check.
11: That'd be nice.
10: I'm out of tune. That's the first I've heard of that.
11: Yeah, I could have that. Sure.
10: Henrietta Trace, thank you so much. Just foundational to what we do here at Surveillance. Henrietta Trace, Veda Partners, there this morning. I got to continue to lift the NASDAQ. It's a grind, but up 0.6% gets my attention. I got some green on SPX, Dow a little bit southish, as they say, 14.91. I don't trust the VIX read yet. $89 a barrel, Brent crude, $83 on West Texas Intermediate. Gold's really not playing. Headline, the gas oil U.S. dollar equivalent in Europe is buttressed right up, not to break out yet, but still, distillates higher.
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13: Good morning, everyone. 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Good morning. 99.1 Nathan Hager Radio, Washington. Good morning as well. Bloomberg 1130 in New York. The one, the Alexis, the way they do the most mail she gets, SiriusXM Channel 121. Canada,
14: yep.
13: The whole thing. The newspapers with America's favorite, Alexis Christophorus.
15: Well, I want to start, guys, with, before I get to newspapers, Rich from Long Island was very quick to let me know that when I quoted SpaceX in my previous report, I said that it had rebounded and is now near its all-time high. Now, look, rebounded. It is above its $135 IPO price. It is nowhere near its high, which is $225. Last trade was about $140.
13: This is a surveillance correction.
15: Correct.
13: I see this came in. Rich from Yonkers, thank you so much for that love note this morning, Rich.
15: Okay. So thank you, Rich. All right, let's move on to our newspapers now and the Wall Street Journal. How Burger King revamped its Whopper and has overtaken Wendy's and McDonald's.
13: Has anybody researched this?
16: I love the Whopper. I'm a big fan of the Whopper.
15: Like, all right.
16: Now, what do they do different? Yeah, sure.
15: So here's what they're doing different. Premium bun. I don't really know what that means.
16: Okay.
15: More or better new mayo.
16: Okay.
15: I'm not a fan of mayo. I'm just going to put it out there. And they also, what else did they do? Oh, they're preserving it in a special kind of a box. Maybe it doesn't get sweaty and soggy.
16: Ah, okay.
15: I'm all for that.
16: Yep.
15: So sales now are growing faster at McDonald's and, I mean, faster at Burger King than McDonald's and Wendy's. Burger King is now the number two place among U.S. burger chains in terms of sales.
16: Beautiful.
13: Well, and care in making the beast. I mean, even today, like, they feel slapped together, sort of.
15: And really thin.
13: Yeah.
15: The burgers are really thin.
16: It's okay. That's
13: if you just like if they just made it like it looked in the photos,
15: wouldn't that be nice?
13: Can you imagine what they go through to get that perfect photo shot?
16: I wonder where the
15: I think the Whopper needs a jingle because the Big Mac at McDonald's had that
16: two all beef patties
15: thing. Yep. Yeah.
13: Our closest Vista is McDonald's. We have corporate lunches there all the time.
16: Yeah.
13: Yep. Tom Secunda took me there.
15: Right around the corner.
13: Yeah, McDonald's is great.
15: All right. This next story here from Bloomberg, I think it's making a lot of young people feel validated because we know they're facing

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3: And more than 2 weeks after the Old Trails fire destroyed the Rifle Club neighborhood, one family returned to their home this weekend for the first time. What they found among the rubble became a symbol of hope and has now sparked a mission to restore what was lost. Live on KXLY Plus and 4 News Now, you're watching Good Morning Northwest. Thanks for starting your day with us. I'm Natalie Grant.
1: And I'm Rob King. Today is Monday, August 17th. And let's start things off with meteorologist Matt Graves. Got your first alert forecast.
2: All right. We started warming up a little bit here over the weekend. We had below average temperatures here to end last week. Ended up in the mid-80s here on Saturday. And yellow box here, or an orange box, for the first time in a long time here since that really a hot couple of days here a couple of weeks ago on the 6th and the 7th. Now here on the 17th, we're expecting our first 90-degree reading since that time period there, a couple of Thursdays and Fridays ago. So expecting that, we're going to see most of our afternoon here in the upper 80s. We'll end up right around somewhere between about 89 and 92 around the greater Spokane area for this afternoon. And, yeah, just a little bit of haze out there, but overall the better air quality that we have seen as we've gone through the weekend is going to hold out for today. As you wake up this morning, 65 in Spokane, 61 in Coeur d'Alene. I feel like this has really snuck up on us here, but sunrise isn't until 5:48, so really starting to see the darker times here show up here on these early mornings now and late evenings too. Temperatures elsewhere, a little bit cooler up north in the 50s for Sandpoint, Bonners Ferry, 56 in Pullman, only in the 70s this morning in Moses Lake. We're keeping tabs on air quality for later this week, as it likely is going to be a little bit hazier out there at times. I've got your smoke forecast coming up after this.
3: Matt, thanks. Well, in the wake of the devastating Spokane area fires, a group of friends turned a U-Haul warehouse into a lifeline for families who lost everything.
1: And now donations are pouring in, from clothes and diapers to furniture. And Alexandra Coney-Arts is live there this morning. Alexandra, how can people get involved with this?
4: Well, they accept volunteers starting at 8 a.m. every day, and you can see it's completely packed with donations here. So they're saying they can use all the help that they can get. Now, I've got Alicia here with me this morning who helped organize this, as well as Tracy, one of the volunteers, and Jess, who is the general manager here of the U-Haul location. Now, Alicia, let's start with you. What is it that made you guys decide to open this place up for people to start delivering donations and for families that have been impacted to get what they need?
5: Well, we were already working in the community to try to help meet needs, and I was at the fairgrounds and people were dropping off donations, which we were not allowed to take there. Mm-hmm. And we needed a place to take those, and I was taking truckloads out every day. And Tracy messaged me and said, I have access to this really great warehouse, and Jess opened it up to us, and then voila, here we are.
4: Yeah, no, this is so impressive. And Jess, I mean, what made you decide to want to open this up to them as well?
6: Well, we, you know, I see many times I see that we're family. You know what I mean? And I just wanted to help my family, my U-Haul family. Our customers are our U-Haul family. So we just want to make sure to take care of and ensure that they get what they need. And here you can see we have everything that we need.
4: I was going to say, I think everything that you could possibly need, it feels like it's in this room right now. And now, Tracy, you've been volunteering here, right? I hear you guys have been working almost every single day since these fires broke out. How has your experience been being here and being able to help the community?
7: It has made me very grateful that I'm part of this community. It's been quite a ride.
4: Yeah, for sure. And now, how can people help out? What do people need to know if they want to get involved?
5: As far as volunteering, gosh, we need volunteers every day for sorting and folding and getting everything laid out. But also for when families come in, it's easier for them to find what they're looking for if we have volunteers that are like, oh, I know where that's at. And so that's one way. Another way is to donate. We're doing back to school next week. Is it this week?
8: Yes, the end of this week.
5: The end of this week, we're doing a back to school event with where the parents can come in and build the backpacks for their kids themselves. And then you know, mostly just helping us sort and get this stuff out there.
8: Yeah.
5: So, loading trucks, driving trucks.
4: Yeah, which is so impressive. I mean, they've been actually delivering some of these goods to other areas impacted by fires as well in this state. So really cool stuff happening if you want to come and check it out. It's located at the U-Haul on Sprague in Spokane Valley. If you need goods yourself, you can come and pick them up between 9 a.m. and 3 p.m. If you want to volunteer, that's between 8 and 4. Reporting live from Spokane Valley, Alexandra Konyarts, 4 News Now.
1: 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Adventist Community Services, partnering with the Spokane County Emergency Management Team for the center. 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And we asked what donations they still need.
9: 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Huge demand, all new, of course. And then right now, school supplies are in big demand because school starts in just a couple weeks. Also, things like shampoo and conditioner.
1: The center will be open from 8 a.m. to 8 p.m. every day. And a reminder that they are not accepting any clothes at this donation site. 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And you can find all the information in this story on our website, kxly.com.
3: It's now been more than 2 weeks since the Old Trails fire devastated homes in the Rifle Club neighborhood, and dozens of cars continue to drive through, some of them bringing families to see the destruction for the first time, like one woman who lost her childhood home.
1: But buried in the rubble, she found a family treasure still standing. Angela Hara shares the story of the Christensen family.
10: Lindsay Christensen came yesterday for the very first time in person to see how her parents' house was left after the fire. She tells me there were a lot of tears, but moments later, she could not believe what she found still standing.
11: My sister was crying, and I hear Kevin in the background go, "Hey, it's the giraffe." And we all started laughing, and we're like, "The giraffe made it."
10: It's a Christensen family staple. Among the rubble sat this toy giraffe's bare bones.
11: When people were over, it was always like the butt of every joke. My kids played on it. I've got pictures with you on that giraffe, your sister. Christmas.
10: Lindsay says seeing the toy still there was a sign of hope.
11: It was pretty cool to see her standing, especially in all this.
10: She tells me she had just landed on a vacation trip when she was alerted by her mother that she was evacuating.
11: She texts back and said, "Bad fire, had to evacuate." That's when I called her.
10: Her parents, Terry and Daryl Christensen, only used one car to evacuate because they wanted to leave together. The other was left in the garage and burned.
11: And the turtle car, my son, when he was little, he used to call this car the turtle car because it was green. And he loved Ninja Turtles.
10: For now, Lindsay's parents are staying at a hotel, but have plans to rebuild their home. But before that process, Lindsay is on a mission to restore the only thing the fire left her family.
11: Seeing her all burnt up was sad, but also standing was awesome. So she can hopefully be restored back to her former glory.
10: Reporting from the Rifle Club neighborhood, Angela Hara, 4 News Now.
8: It's just, you got to find the little wins in situations like these.
2: For sure.
8: If it's the bare bones of a giraffe that you have so many memories with, things you got to hold on to, right?
2: Yeah, the little positive silver linings.
8: Exactly.
2: You can find. Your Good Morning Northwest time is 5:08.
8: Let's check back in with meteorologist Matt Gray this morning. As far as today goes, is this a picture from this morning?
12: This is a picture
8: from
12: this morning. Yeah, beautiful sunrise right now over the Silver Valley. So that's Pinehurst down here where you see some of the lights. Yeah, just a great looking morning in North Idaho. Great looking morning we're about to have in Eastern Washington. And yeah, great start to your week here. It is going to be a little bit hotter as we go through the next few days. Definitely going to have that little bit of summer sweat here for the afternoon. So we'll talk more about that in your forecast coming up.
8: And so to come here on Good Morning Northwest, one of hip hop's biggest unsolved mysteries reaches a turning point. The Tupac Shakur murder case goes to trial this morning. After decades of questions and speculation, why prosecutors say they now finally have the answers.
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1: Welcome back. It's 5:12. Here's a look at what's new on Good Morning Northwest. This morning, President Trump cutting back joint military exercises with American ally South Korea.
3: His reasoning, America's, quote, very good relationship with North Korean dictator Kim Jong-un. On social media, Trump saying that the military drills are expensive and send a signal that is, quote, totally inappropriate and hostile to North Korea, which he calls unthreatening and respectful. He also blasted South Korea for not supporting the U.S. war with Iran. North Korea has long supplied missile technology to Iran and has sent troops to fight for Russia in Ukraine. Since Trump's first term, North Korea has only expanded its stock of nuclear weapons.
1: This morning, nearly 30 years after Tupac Shakur's murder, the man charged in his death is going to trial. Dwayne Keith Davis, known as Keffy D, isn't accused of firing the gun that killed Shakur in 1996. But prosecutors allege he planned the drive-by and provided the gun. Prosecutors say Davis's nephew got into a fight with Shakur and his entourage after a Mike Tyson fight in Las Vegas. Hours later, Shakur was in the passenger seat when a car pulled up beside him and opened fire. Davis has pleaded not guilty.
3: Well, disastrous flooding and rain is drenching the Midwest for a 9th straight day. At least 6 people have died across Indiana. Now, the intense flooding has now caused massive washouts in Carmel, just north of Indianapolis. More than 8 million people across the Midwest remain under flood watches, and more rough weather is expected today. And we'll have much more, including the actual video of the flooding here, coming up in just a little bit here on Good Morning Northwest, as well as the effects of Tropical Storm Lala that's happening in Hawaii.
12: And we'll have your local forecast as well, but let's plan your day here. 65 degrees. It's pretty mild out there this morning, and we are going to have what looks like a quite pretty sunrise here coming up shortly. For this afternoon, a little toasty, around 90 degrees. Our warming trend continues here, and then we're going to level off for a couple days before heating up again at later on this week. Also, unfortunately, likely to be turning a little bit hazier. I've got your spoke forecast coming up.
1: Matt, thanks. Idaho Fish and Game are looking for information on an elk that was left to waste in Clearwater County. Fish and Game officers believe the elk was shot between the 3rd and 4th of August. The body was found in a field off Albers Road and Russell Ridge Road. According to Fish and Game, no meat was taken, and it doesn't appear to be a case of a wounding loss. The elk was shot without permission from the landowner, and she died from the injuries and left a young calf behind.
8: Good morning, Northwest. Time right now is just about 5:15.
1: Well, deadly storms ravaging two parts of the country right now.
8: We'll have video from that coming up in just a second, and as well as one of soccer's greatest players maybe hanging up his cleats. Cristiano Ronaldo tells Vogue that his next season could be his last. We'll tell you what could be next for the 41-year-old superstar. It's after the break.
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3: Welcome back. It's 518 now to powerful storms in the Midwest and Hawaii. On the Big Island, more than tens of thousands without power, at least two hospitals running on generators. That's due to tropical storm Lala that dropped several feet of rain in some areas.
4: In the Midwest, powerful storms have now turned deadly, with flood watches still in place in several states. ABC's Sophie Flay has the latest.
5: This morning, communities in the Midwest devastated by deadly flooding after days of relentless rain. In hard-hit Indiana, at least seven people were killed, including a four-year-old.
6: I've never seen it flood so much as it has here lately.
5: Across the state, raging floodwaters washing out roads, submerging cars, and reaching the roofs of homes. In the city of Carmel, new drone video showing this bridge ripped apart. Dozens of people had to be rescued, including this family in Indianapolis. The powerful storms also brought winds reaching 100 miles per hour, downing trees and power lines. It comes as another round of severe weather slams the region, stretching from Missouri to Virginia. Lightning striking in eastern Ohio. Meanwhile, thousands of miles away, tropical storm Lala battering Hawaii after brushing the Big Island as a hurricane. Lala bringing torrential rain, life-threatening surf, and damaging winds. Some areas have been inundated with nearly 3 feet of rain. Officials say more than 100 structures were destroyed or damaged. Some homes swept off their foundations.
7: We will have long-standing road challenges, bridge challenges, access issues for residents that might be isolated.
5: Two paramedics had to be rescued after their truck became stranded by rapidly rising waters on the Big Island. Members of the Hawaii National Guard rushing in to pull them to safety. Overnight, more than 160,000 customers were without power. Officials say the outages could last weeks or even months in the hardest hit areas.
4: Sophie Flay, ABC News, New York. Some scary stuff there for sure. Oh my goodness. Well, here's a live look outside this morning as we kick off our day. Matt, it's starting to become a little darker here as we start our show, as I've noticed in the last week or two.
8: Yeah, it's really, really come on now. So I have a little sheet in the back where I update, hey, here's what sunrise, sunset is for reference for everybody. And it was like 5:48. What's happening here?
4: it's noticeable in the last.
8: Yeah, but it's getting quite noticeable now. I noticed last night where I was like, oh, it's kind of dark a little bit early here. Yeah. So I know. Yeah, fall is going to be right around the corner here before we know it. So, yeah, kids start in school soon, all that stuff. So, yeah, our summer is here with mid to late August, starting to wind down already. Take a look at our air quality monitor here. As we went over the weekend, we saw pockets of good air quality. It's been a little hazy at times as well, but you know what? We've been on the lower end of moderate as opposed to the upper end and making big fluctuations like we did basically all of last week into the unhealthy range. So yes, it's not quite as nice as it was, say, Friday morning, but I'd say overall, considering how active our fire season has been, this is not bad, all things considered. Yeah, you can see there is a little bit unhealthy air as you work your way towards the OMAC area, towards places like Chelan and along the Cascades, near some of where these fires are still burning pretty hot here. You can see a couple of hot spots here with this Little Giant fire, which is up to the north and west of the Wenatchee and Leavenworth areas. And this is one that we're going to have to keep an eye on here because it is going to be quite a smoke producer here over the next couple of days. You can see as we head towards 8 p.m. in our smoke model where it's pumping some stuff out here. And our winds not going to necessarily be in our favor here as we head into tonight and tomorrow. And so I am expecting a little bit of added haziness here as we head into the early hours of Tuesday. So expecting, for it to unfortunately be a little bit smokier around Spokane County, Lincoln County, Northern Grant, into Douglas counties here as well. as we wake up tomorrow morning. So something that I want you to keep in mind as we go through your day tomorrow, that it is going to be a little bit hazier here. We'll see some clearing out by tomorrow afternoon, but then another burst of smoke coming out of those Cascades fires for late Tuesday, and we'll take it from there. High temperatures for today, certainly going to be warm enough to keep local wildfires being a little bit active as we warm up again to right around 90 degrees for Spokane and Coeur d'Alene. Pullman hits 90. Lewiston going to be very warm today, 96, 92 in Omak, Grand Coulee, and Moses Lake. Wenatchee hits 93. Libby hits 90 degrees. Four things to know about your forecast. The hotter week ahead, we talked about that. Rain, not very likely this week. We may see a storm or two try to get going this afternoon around the U.S.-Canada border. That's it. Winds coming on Saturday. Yes, this is going to be something that we have got to watch with a pattern change coming. A chance for some showers coming up on Friday. Cloudier skies followed by gusty winds with a cold front on Saturday. So we'll look at that in a bit more detail in the next half hour, but that's going to be the big change that we're going to be watching through this week.
4: All right, Matt, thank you so much. Your Good Morning Northwest time right now is 5:23.
3: College football is almost back. How about that? Only three more weeks until Washington State opens their season against Washington in the Apple Cup. But we got the latest from Cougs camp coming up in Morning Sports.
9: On the PNW Ag Network, I'm Glenn Vaughan. Much of the attention of this year's wheat crop has been on winter wheat, thanks to the dreadful year growers in the Midwest are having. When it comes to this year's spring wheat crop, numbers there continue to tick down as well. Anthony Prilliman with NASS says, when it comes to planted and harvested acreage, both figures were raised 2.3% from the previous estimate. However, both numbers are still down 3% year over year.
10: Yield forecast at 51.1 bushels per acre is down 2.3% or 1.2 bushels from last month's forecast and down 1.2% or 6-tenths of a bushel from the previous year. Production at 474 million bushels is down 1-tenth of a percent from the July forecast and down 4.5% from 2025.
9: Here in the Northwest, 25% of Idaho's spring wheat crop has been harvested. That's ahead of the five-year average of 17%, while Washington's 30% is right in line with the five-year average. The national average, by the way, is 24%, slightly ahead of the five-year average at 19%. As far as the quality of the crop is concerned, 53% of Washington's spring wheat is considered good to excellent, while 7% is considered poor to very poor. And in Idaho, 62% of this year's crop is good to excellent, while 7% is poor to very poor. The Washington wine industry is looking to boost its national profile by putting a new rider in the vineyards.
11: Dennis Fraley of Florence, South Carolina has been named the 2026 recipient of the Alan Shoup Memorial Fellowship for Writers and Communicators. Fraley is a wine writer, educator, and judge who writes The Bottle Talk for the Post and Courier and bylines in Food and Wine and Venom. The fellowship will bring Fraley to Washington for an immersive look at the state's vineyards, wineries, and winemakers, along with wine samples and a stipend. Industry leaders say the goal is to give influential emerging communicators first-hand experience with Washington wine, helping shape how the region is understood by consumers nationwide. I'm John McKay on the PNW Ag Network.
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17: Yeah, I'm really obviously going to go back and look at the film and, you know, really fine-tooth comb some of the details we got to clean up. I thought at times all three made their place. I also thought at times all three did not make their place and left some things out there. Whether it was a decision here, decision there, operating in the pre-snap, things like that. So it'll be really good for our staff to go through and really look at it with all the details.
18: All three QBs led scoring drives Saturday, but coaches aren't ready to make a decision just yet. it's probably too early to say. I really need to watch the film and see. Sometimes, right, the quarterback gets too much credit, too much blame, see some of the route distribution, protection. There was a couple situations where we got to make sure we stay on schedule and things that the quarterback can control, making sure we don't take a sack in 2 minutes. That's something we for sure got to learn from.
19: While the competition continues, the defense is starting to establish its personality.
20: Yeah, I think the identity of that we play fast and physical, I think that showed up a ton, which was great to see. If we just do that, we got a chance.
4: Be really cool to stay with the Cougs here during the rest of our preseason coverage. But for now, that's all the time we have here in sports.
3: Well, soccer superstar Cristiano Ronaldo may be calling it quits. Give us just one moment. Our prompter appears to not be working. Just a second. Oh, it reset on its own. That's fun as well. Well, here we go. Soccer superstar Cristiano Ronaldo hinting retirement could be coming soon. In an interview with Vogue, the 41-year-old says the upcoming year will probably be his last playing the game. Ronaldo's contract with Saudi club Al Nassr runs through June. The Portugal captain scored 976 goals over a career spanning more than two decades. My goodness. It's been for years, him and Messi at the top. They were 1 and 2, 1A, 1B.
4: Yeah.
3: So to have them, and then Messi has also been hinting that he might be done, it would be a true end of a soccer era, which would be such a bummer.
4: I was going to say, like, these are some of the top two names in soccer that you automatically think of, just to think that they're not going to be out there anymore.
3: Crazy.
4: Kind of wild.
3: Time for new blood.
4: That's right. Well, good morning, Northwest. Time right now is 5:28.
3: American farmers claiming unfair practices in Mexico. Coming up next, why this complaint to the Commerce Department could raise the price of a summer favorite.
21: And a group of three women has turned this U-Haul warehouse into a distribution site for families impacted by the Spokane area fires. What you can find and how you can help after the break.
4: Plus, expect a big jump when you fill up your car this week. Gas prices are up, and we'll tell you by how much. It's coming up right after the break.
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3: We're starting this half hour with the 4 News Now story tracker, following the stories people are reading about this morning.
4: Well, actress Hayden Panettiere has died. She was just 36 years old. Her father describing her as an incredible light and a force of nature who brought immeasurable love and joy to all who knew her and the millions who watched her on screen. Her father asking for privacy as the family processes their loss. Panettiere broke into the industry as a child star. She appeared in TV shows like Heroes in Nashville and films like Remember the Titans and Ice Princess. Specific details surrounding Panettiere's death are not immediately available.
3: A Commerce Department report expected by tomorrow could eventually impact the cost of strawberries in the U.S. It's based on a case from the Strawberry Growers for Fair Trade. The Florida producers in that coalition are some of the few U.S. growers that harvest during the winter. They say Mexican growers unfairly set strawberry prices too low during that season. This week's Commerce Report is preliminary, and a final determination could take months. If investigators find unfair practices, that could lead to tariffs on strawberries and higher prices.
4: The average price of gas in Spokane is now more than 16 cents higher than it was a week ago, averaging $4.92 a gallon. That's according to Gas Buddy's survey of 187 stations here in Spokane. Now that's 90 cents higher than the national average of $4.02. AAA is putting the price of gas in Coeur d'Alene this morning at $4.25. Good morning, Northwest. Thanks for starting your day with us. I'm Natalie Grant.
3: And I'm Rob King. Today is Monday, August 17th. Let's check in with meteorologist Matt Gray this morning. And we're looks like, well, we're looking around for our temps right now.
0: Yeah. Going to be a little bit warmer out there this morning. Still got some spots in the 50s, but a lot of places in the 60s, 65 in Airway Heights. Spokane sitting at 64. Medical Lake sitting at 66. So a little bit of cloud cover this morning. Definitely keeping us on the mild side. 60 in Coeur d'Alene. We're in the 50s in Athol, Spirit Lake, Newman Lake, Liberty Lake, and the Bede area as well in the upper 50s here. So, yeah, a little bit of a warmer morning, and we did see some temperatures rising through the weekend. We ended up in the upper 80s and low 90s across the region yesterday. A little bit of cloud cover hanging over the I-90 corridor here this morning, also keeping us from cooling off too much here. So the mildness continues here through about 9 o'clock, and then we'll really start to see things ramp up with our temperatures. We were right around 87 yesterday. Today, we're going to be up around 90 degrees. It is going to be a hotter week here in the inland northwest, and at least a temporarily a little bit hazier as well. We'll take a look at your forecast as we expect a little bit more smoke again in our region coming up.
3: Matt, thank you. 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
4: Now, donations have been pouring in since, and organizers are now asking the community for their help. Alexander Konyarts is live there this morning. So, Alexander, where exactly is this located?
1: Good morning. Well, this is located off of Sprague in Spokane Valley, and just take a look around me right now. This warehouse is completely packed with donations, all kinds of things, clothes, furniture, pet food, and right here in front of me, we've actually got school supplies, which is perfect timing now that back to school is right around the corner. You guys are working hard here so early. Now, tell me a little bit. You guys opened up this warehouse about 2 weeks ago now. How has it been going so far?
5: Really great. Like, I don't think we expected it to explode the way it did, but it really did. Like, people heard about us, and we started a Facebook page, a group. And so we're able to post things on there and keep the community updated about our dates and times and what we're doing and what we're accepting. And mm-hmm. we were overwhelmed and were able to close, getting clothes for a while and just stop taking those for a minute. And then we decided that we just can't stop.
1: It's great to see how many people are also helping with this, both of us too, which is amazing. Now, how have you been seeing people taking advantage of this? Have there been a lot of people showing up?
5: There's been a few. We have a few every day, but I think that the word is not out there yet that we're here. We're sharing on Facebook, but we just probably are not reaching the area yet that was impacted. And so I know that Jeff from Jimmy John's was going to start posting some things up there in that area, flyers and stuff, and letting people know and letting his customers know that we're out here so that people can start coming. We sent out a truckload of furniture yesterday to a single mom with four kids. So that things like that are happening too. Yeah. So we are able to deliver in some instances.
1: For sure. I mean, that is amazing. A truckload of furniture, that must mean a lot to that family. Yes. And that's great to hear. Now, if you're interested in coming on out and trying to get some goods that your family might need, you can come on out between 9 a.m. and 3 p.m. Like I said, they're located right off of Sprague. If you're interested in volunteering, they ask if you come out about an hour earlier. You can show up anytime between 8 a.m. and 4 p.m. Reporting live, Alexandra Cohen-Yarts, 4 News Now.
3: All right, Alexandra, thanks. Just a group of people who wanted to do something and did it.
4: I love it. Love to see it.
3: Oh, great. Well, is now a good time to buy a car? And how do you know?
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6: John says when you're dealing with an older vehicle that's becoming too expensive to maintain, you'll likely be best served if you invest in something reliable and plan to drive it for many years. He says one of the biggest mistakes people make, especially when financing a vehicle, is basing your decision on monthly payments.
7: 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Doesn't factor in your insurance costs, your maintenance costs, your titling and registration costs.
6: John suggests saving money for a down payment and getting pre-approved. That can give you some bargaining power.
7: It's a powerful resource because if I walk into, especially a dealership with a pre-approval in hand, I know here's a loan amount that I could qualify for. Here's an interest rate that I might be able to access. And then if I'm looking at getting financing options from the dealership, I have a comparison tool to compare them against.
6: He says it'll also help you stay within your budget. The bottom line is, whether you buy new, used, or hang on to your vehicle, the best decision is the one that supports your long-term financial goals. For Money Saving Monday, I'm Robin Nance, 4 News Now.
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4: We are checking back in with meteorologist Matt Gray, who's been tracking these beautiful sunrises all across our area right now. Look at the Palouse.
0: I know, yeah. Really great sight here at Steptoe Butte. A little bit of cloud cover this morning. Always adds to the ambiance a little bit here this time of the year. We have gotten a little bit hazier as the weekend has gone on. That trend likely to continue as we go into tomorrow. Another trend is the rising temperatures. We'll take a look around the region coming up.
3: Republicans in the Senate pushing back against President Trump's new vaccine guidance that limits protections for kids. Coming up, why they say the new rules would hurt families.
4: Plus, is your favorite sweet treat maybe it's starting to look a little different? After the break, the changes the FDA is making to some of those popular candies. You're watching Good Morning Northwest.
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3: Welcome back. It is 5:42 and news for your health this morning. Republican Senator Bill Cassidy responding to President Trump's executive order that would bring big changes to childhood vaccines. If the CDC adopts the new order, the combined measles, mumps, and rubella vaccine would be split into three separate shots given at different times. Senator Cassidy says the order would inconvenience families.
16: Instead of the child getting two shots, they're getting six. Instead of mom and dad missing work twice to bring the child to the doctor, they're missing six times.
3: The order would also not recommend vaccines for the flu, hepatitis A and B, and COVID-19 for children. The administration believes those diseases children no longer need protection against.
0: Let's plan your day. It is a little warm out there, 65 degrees, some cloud cover moving in and out of the Spokane area here for the next few hours this morning. For the afternoon, sunshine and toasty, right around 90 degrees as our warming trend that started at the beginning of the weekend continues. We'll be turning a little bit hazier tonight as we see a little bit of smoke come in from the Cascades.
4: M&M's, Skittles, and Starbursts are now available without any artificial food dyes. The Food and Drug Administration is working to phase out the artificial food dyes, and more companies have pledged to do it. Candy maker Mars is now incorporating colors found in nature, like beets for red, turmeric for yellow, and a combination of both plus spirulina for green in their classic candies. Their goal is to provide the same tasting candies without any of the artificial food dyes. Have you tried any of, have you seen those chips?
3: No.
4: That have like, no, like the Cheetos that don't have any food color
3: no,
4: in it?
3: No, I haven't They're, seen that at all.
4: The bags are on the shelves now. They've been on for a while, but I'm always so curious.
3: So you haven't had them either?
4: No, but I've heard they taste the exact same. It's just, when you think of a Flaming Hot Cheeto, you don't think of it to have none
3: of
4: the red.
3: I want it to taste artificial.
4: I know, but I guess, I mean, hey, less food dyes.
3: You want your naturally occurring Flaming Hot Cheeto.
4: There you go.
3: Your Good Morning Northwest Times 5:44.
4: And Matt's full forecast is coming up right after this break.
3: Plus, coming up at 5:55, parent company of Facebook and Instagram is in court. Why the state of California is suing Meta for allegedly addicting kids.
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3: Well, the Fast and the Furious and the Loud, Universal Studios Hollywood adding two additional sound barriers around its new Fast and Furious themed roller coaster comes after neighbors complained about excessive screaming from riders testing it out. An L.A. city council member says the new sound barrier construction is expected to be finished by early September. An official opening date has not been announced.
4: Well, speaking of screams, Silverwood Theme Park is about to get a little scarier. Scary One is returning this October with its largest haunt ever. Making that announcement that its newest haunted attraction will be called Nightmares. It's 14 rooms built around 13 different phobias. The theme park says its creation is 4 years in the making and one of its most ambitious haunt projects to date. It also announced two new scare zones called The Wharf and Doomtown. The horror kicks off October 2nd, and tickets are on sale right now. Are you guys, like, do you guys like to go into haunted houses?
1: No.
4: Scary things?
1: Mm-hmm. No.
4: See, that's, I have to be in the right mindset, but I don't mind a little haunted house.
3: In my hometown, there's Knott's Berry Farm, which becomes Scary Farm.
4: Yeah.
3: The one time I went in high school, I had to have a parent come pick me up.
4: Because
3: I said, I will not spend the rest of my night here. I must leave
4: You don't like them running after you with chainsaws?
3: No, I don't like that. I don't want creepy dolls coming out of the bushes. I don't want any of that. There's better use of my time than being terrified.
4: I think it's kind of fun.
3: Well.
4: You're not a fan, Matt?
5: No, not a fan, but I'm not going to expound on it anymore.
4: That's fair enough.
5: Never thought it was going to be a good time, but hey, if that's your thing, it sounds like they're doing a lot over there.
4: Yeah, there's a lot of people who love it.
5: Doing quite a bit. All right, so as for today, we are going to just kind of probably hang around this moderate air quality here for the rest of this morning. 67 right now on the air quality index here. We're likely going to get a little bit hazier heading into tonight and then rolling into tomorrow here as well, but a little bit of winds out of the west, eventually going to bring in some smoke from the Cascades. The warmer temperatures, probably going to be a little bit more smoke production for those Cascades fires. And you can see how that goes as we end up towards 4:35 o'clock tomorrow morning here. So likely going to be tracking a little bit of smoke and haze here that'll be wafting in and out as we go throughout the day tomorrow, followed by another burst of smoke here in the warmth for tomorrow evening here. So, yeah, not going to be perfect, but I still think that we are on track to have a much better week of air quality than we have seen really so far here in the month of August when we kind of lay all the things out and compare to the previous weeks. High temperatures here for your Monday. Yeah, it's going to be a little warm out there. 90 in Spokane and in Coeur d'Alene, 96 in the LC Valley, 90 for Pullman, upper 80s, Bonner's Ferry and Sandpoint here will be in the upper 80s around Winthrop as well with low 90s across the Columbia Basin. Looking at your future cast, we're not quite done yet with the mountain thunderstorms. We saw a few. We saw some areas pick up some nice winning rains. Unfortunately, the vast majority of us were not as lucky here over the weekend, and not much luck to be had for this afternoon either. You can see in the northern part of the Cascades along the international border, we'll have a couple of storms develop here. Some of those will try to work their way to the south towards places like Colville or Mentalline Falls, but it's really going to be just a very northern sliver there of our viewing area that has a chance to see a little bit more weather action here for this afternoon. Everybody else staying dry, staying warm. We'll be a little bit cooler here for Tuesday and Wednesday, but not all that much. Still staying well above the average here, which is about 85 this time of the year. In fact, heating up even more heading into Thursday and Friday. High pressure is going to be strengthening, but it also comes with a low that's going to be off the coast here. And that means some other things that we've got to watch for the end of your week and into the start of the weekend. As this high strengthens, the temperatures increase here. We'll be well into the 90s here by the time we get to Friday. And also on Friday, this low approaches, some southerly wind flow and higher levels of the atmosphere. That is a thunderstorm pattern for us. And that is something I'm going to be watching and updating you on as we go through this week. Are those thunderstorm possibilities? Because certainly the pattern is there, but got to have everything kind of line up right to get some, hopefully, some chances for wetting rains across more parts of the inland northwest. However, as we go into Saturday, that is when things become a little bit more concerning. Yeah, we're talking about gusty winds again on this coming Saturday. You can see the big temperature drop here between Friday and Saturday. Just a few days from now, so obviously got to worry about fire danger concerns and things like that. So we'll keep you updated here. There are going to likely be at least some tweaks and changes as the days go on.
4: I say it's still, we still got a little bit of ways here, so hopefully we can just, we'll be watching that
5: but
4: all
5: yeah,
4: the weekend.
5: Yeah, already got our eyes on it. Want to make sure that you're aware of it as well.
4: All right.
3: All right, Matt, thank you.
4: Good morning, Northwest time right now, 5:52.
3: Well, the prices of avocados may start coming down. Coming up next, why the U.S. is allowing growers and pickers in Mexico to return to work. We'll be right back.
6: 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Looking for a worn roof, weeds, a tarp.

0: looking for a worn roof, weeds, a tarp covering something in the backyard, anything that looks like a risk to them. Out goes the non-renewal letter. 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
2: Back, it is 5:54. Hayden Panettiere, the actress who went from heroes cheerleader to country stardom on Nashville, has died.
3: In recent months, she had spoken openly about her struggles with addiction and depression. Here's ABC's Rena Roy.
4: Hayden Panettiere began acting when she was a baby, appearing in a commercial at just 11 months old.
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4: On Nashville, she played Juliet Barnes, the ambitious country star with a troubled past, earning 2 Golden Globe nominations. Off-screen, Panettiere fought battles she later made public, including postpartum depression after the birth of her daughter.
9: I came out the other side sober, but still with this horrible anxiety and depression. Yeah.
4: Amid those struggles, she gave up custody of her daughter, Kaya.
10: I remember every second of that day. Every second. No mother could forget a single thing about the day she signed her child away.
4: Panettiere also battled years of addiction and sought treatment multiple times. In 2023, she endured the loss of her younger brother, Jansen, who died at just 28. Her family saying she was an incredible light and a force of nature who brought immeasurable love and joy to all who knew her and to the millions who watched her on screen. Hayden Panettiere was 36.
11: Rena Roy, ABC News, New York.
12: Very sad indeed. All right, high temperatures here for this week. Definitely going to be a little bit warmer than what we've seen for most of August. We got 3 days in the 90s, and not going to be all that much cooler here for Tuesday and Wednesday. Keeping an eye on the bigger cool down coming for this weekend.
3: Matt, thanks. And here's a look at what's new on Good Morning Northwest. Oil prices are bouncing back up again overnight amid fading hopes for a promised deal to reopen the Strait of Hormuz.
2: Brent crude futures hovering around $89 a barrel. Over the weekend, Iran's foreign minister said his country was not resuming talks with the U.S.
3: Well, some of the country's biggest retailers opened their books this week, with Home Depot, Target, Lowe's, and Walmart all set to report earnings. Now, on Wednesday, traders will get a look at the minutes from the latest Fed meeting, which could shed some light on what retailers think about the interest rates.
2: With a jury now set, a trial in California accusing Meta of getting kids hooked on platforms like Instagram and Facebook is set to start tomorrow. Several states are involved, and financial damages could hit $1.4 trillion.
3: And more than a week without work over the avocado pickers in Mexico. They had been sidelined by an American security alert. Designated cartels that operate in the areas where avocados are grown as terrorist organizations. That alert has now been lifted and shipments are now resuming. Well, here's a look at what's coming up on Good Morning Northwest.
2: Alexandra Coney Arts is live, where a group of friends are stepping up to help fire victims.
13: Well, a group of women has turned this U-Haul warehouse into a distribution site for families impacted by

0: fires, but now they're overwhelmed with donations and they're asking the community for help. How you can get involved after the break.
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17: Spokane, so far this month of August, we now started a little bit of a warming trend over the last 3 days from 82 to 84 to 87. Chance for 90 today and a chance for us to double up on the current total here as we head into later this week as we'll see another spike in temperatures heading towards this coming Thursday and Friday. Temperatures right now definitely on the warm side. We're at 66 in Spokane, 60 in Coeur d'Alene. After many mornings in the 50s here recently, this is quite a change. Cloud covered overhead, you can see here in the Spokane area and above Coeur d'Alene as well, above the lake, also kind of helping keep some of that warmth held in tonight, or overnight rather. And so we have a warm place to start. Usually that helps us out with a warm finish, especially with some sunshine later in the day, which is what we expect. And so we'll end up right around 90 degrees for this afternoon in the Spokane and Coeur d'Alene area. As we head into tonight, it's going to be a little bit smokier out there, and we've got more warm temperatures ahead of us. We're tracking that, plus another round of wind that we're going to be watching in your extended outlook after this.
18: Matt, thanks. Well, in the wake of the devastating Spokane area fires, a group of friends turned a U-Haul warehouse into a lifeline for families who have lost everything.
19: Now donations are pouring in, from clothes and diapers to furniture. Alexandra Coney-Arts is live there this morning. And Alexandra, how can people get involved?
0: Well, they're accepting volunteers to come in starting at 8 a.m. today up until 4, and that's the schedule that they have going for the rest of the week. Now, I've got Jess here with me this morning, who's the general manager for this U-Haul location. Now, your friends came out to you and they asked if there was an opportunity to use this space as a distribution site, right? Yes. Tell me a little bit about how it's been going over the last 2 weeks.
20: It's been crazy. We initially set up to do the furniture here because nobody else was housing furniture for these fire victims. And it just has exploded into so much more. The community has donated clothes. We have tons of clothes, brand new clothes, clothes with tags on them, shoes, baby stuff, everything that you can think of that you would need in your home here at our location. It's all for them. Yeah. It's all for them.
0: And how has it been to be able to interact with some of these people impacted by the fires and help them out?
20: It's devastating. What I've noticed is just they just don't know what they need or what they want. We need people here to help them kind of gather what they need for their homes. It's just devastating.
0: Yeah, I mean, the overwhelm of going through that, and then obviously you walk in here and you see everything that you could possibly need right in front of you. Now we've got Alicia over here. Now Alicia, you originally started this idea a little bit ago, right? Tell us a little bit about what you guys need from the community right now.
21: Furniture. I mean, when they're relocating into houses and apartments, they're going to need furniture. And you know, the clothes and all of that is really nice. We're flooded with clothing, and that's great. We will still accept that as long as it's laundered and clean and no rips, tears, funky smells, things like that. Yeah. You know, if you'd wear it, then they'd probably wear it, kind of thing. But mostly, I think furniture is what we're looking for. We did have a furniture store reach out and say they were going to donate furniture for these fire victims because we had the space to hold it. And then that kind of got pushed back a little bit. So we're needing furniture.
0: Good to know. Yeah. Good to know. Well, thank you so much for having us here and for doing this for our community. On top of that, they're also looking for volunteers. So if you're interested in coming on out, like I said, you can start volunteering at 8 a.m. And if you need to pick something up, you can start picking up things from 9 a.m. to 3 p.m. Reporting live from Spokane Valley, Alexandra Cohen-Yartz, 4 News Now.
19: Alexandra, thank you. Another resource center is open in Spokane, and it has back-to-school supplies available for those impacted by the wildfires. The wildfire relief donation and distribution site open on the top floor of the Northtown Mall parking garage. Adventist Community Services is partnering with the Spokane County Emergency Management Team for the center. There's food, cleaning supplies, baby supplies, and all the items are brand new. But we asked what donations they do still need.
22: Bedding, linens, towels, sheets, pillows, those kind of things. 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
19: Prompter. 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And you can find all of this information that's available on our website at KXLY.com.
18: Well, it's now been more than 2 weeks since the Old Trails Fire devastated homes in the Rifle Club neighborhood. And dozens of cars continue to drive through this area, some of them bringing families to see the destruction for the first time. Just like one woman who lost her childhood home.
19: But buried in the rubble, she found a family treasure that's still standing. And Angela Hara shares the story of the Christensen family.
23: Lindsay Christensen came yesterday for the very first time in person to see how her parents' house was left after the fire. She tells me there were a lot of tears, but moments later, she could not believe what she found still standing.
24: My sister was crying, and I hear Kevin in the background go, "Hey, it's the giraffe." And we all started laughing, and we're like, "The giraffe made it."
23: It's a Christensen family staple. Among the rubble sat this toy giraffe's bare bones.
24: When people were over, it was always like the butt of every joke. My kids played on it. I've got pictures with you on that giraffe, your sister. Christmas.
23: Lindsay says seeing the toy still there was a sign of hope.
24: It was pretty cool to see her standing, especially in all this.
23: She tells me she had just landed on a vacation trip when she was alerted by her mother that she was evacuating.
24: She texts back and said, "Bad fire, had to evacuate." That's when I called her.
23: Her parents, Terry and Daryl Christensen, only used one car to evacuate because they wanted to leave together. The other was left in the garage and burned.
24: And the turtle car, my son, when he was little, he used to call this car the turtle car because it was green. And he loved Ninja Turtles.
23: For now, Lindsay's parents are staying at a hotel, but have plans to rebuild their home. But before that process, Lindsay is on a mission to restore the only thing the fire left her family.
24: Seeing her all burnt up was sad, but also standing was awesome. So she can hopefully be restored back to her former glory.
1: Reporting from the Rifle Club neighborhood, Angela Hara, 4 News Now.
18: Just those little glimmers of hope or just something to hold on to. I'm sure it goes a long way.
19: Oh, yeah. Your Good Morning Northwest time is 6:08.
18: Something else that goes a long way this morning are these sunrises that we're seeing all across our region.
17: Yeah.
18: These are just gorgeous. I mean, this is the first time we've seen a sunrise that isn't totally smoke-filled, I feel like, for beauty, you know?
17: Yeah, yeah. We've had more than our fair share, more than our fair share of those. But this is a very nice sunrise here. At the Chewila Airport, we've been watching a lot of beautiful sunrises here. Mm-hmm. Starting to show up later and later in our newscast here this morning. Something that shows you that fall's on the way pretty soon. We're going to be tracking a little bit more haze here as we head into tomorrow, coming up in your forecast.
18: And still to come here on Good Morning Northwest, one of hip-hop's biggest unsolved mysteries reaches a turning point. The Tupac Shakur murder case goes to trial this morning after decades of questions and speculations. Why prosecutors say they finally have the answers.
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19: Welcome back. Your time is 6:11. Here's a look at what's new on Good Morning Northwest. This morning, President Trump cutting back joint military exercises with American ally South Korea.
18: His reasoning for this is America's, quote, very good relationship with North Korean dictator Kim Jong-un. On social media, Trump saying that the military drills are expensive and send a signal that is, quote, totally inappropriate and hostile to North Korea, which he calls unthreatening and respectful. He also blasted South Korea for not supporting the U.S. in the war with Iran. North Korea has long supplied missile technology to Iran and has sent troops to fight for Russia and Ukraine. Since Trump's first term, North Korea has only expanded its stock of nuclear weapons.
19: This morning, nearly 30 years after Tupac Shakur's murder, the man charged in his death is going to trial. Dwayne Keith Davis, known as Keffy D, isn't accused of firing the gun that killed Shakur in 1996, but prosecutors allege he planned the drive-by and provided the gun. Prosecutors say Davis's nephew got into a fight with Shakur and his entourage after a Mike Tyson fight in Las Vegas. Hours later, Shakur was in the passenger seat when a car pulled up beside him and opened fire. Davis has pleaded not guilty.
18: Well, disastrous flooding rain is drenching the Midwest for a ninth straight day. At least six people have died across Indiana. And you can just see here how intense the flooding. It's caused a massive washout in Carmel, which is just north of Indianapolis. More than 8 million people across the Midwest are still under flood watches. And more rough weather is expected today. We'll have much more about the Midwest flooding and a look at the effects of Tropical Storm Lala. It's happening right now in Hawaii, coming up in about 5 minutes.
17: For right now, plan your day. We've warmed up to 66 here now. And, see a little bit of cloud cover overhead here. Watch the sun rise of what is going to be a warm day. Toasty for this afternoon. Some more sunshine around 90 degrees for the second half of your day. Going to be turning a little bit hazier tonight as the heat of the day produces a little bit more smoke on area fires.
19: Idaho Fish and Game are looking for information on an elk that was left to waste in Clearwater County. Fish and Game officers believe the elk was shot between the 3rd and 4th of August. The body was found in a field off Albers Road and Russell Ridge Road. According to Fish and Game, no meat was taken, and it doesn't appear to be a case of wounding loss. The elk was shot without permission from the landowner, and she died from the injuries and left a young calf behind.
18: Good morning, Northwest. Time right now is 6:14.
19: Well, one of soccer's greatest players may be hanging up his cleats. And after the break, we'll tell you what Cristiano Ronaldo told Vogue, that his next season could be his last. What could be next for the 41-year-old superstar?
3: On the PNW Ag Network, I'm Glenn Vogue, and while only reappearing in the United States a few months ago, New World screwworm has been top of mind for ranchers and producers nationwide for well over a year now. What do producers across the Northwest need to know about the parasite? M. Wayne Ayers, veterinarian at Elanco in Idaho, says many people hear NWS and become fearful. He noted the best thing you can do as an operation or as an individual is to become more educated about what NWS is and is not.
5: We have these sensationalized headlines that sound scary, and just the thought of this is a little bit scary because we're two generations away from when we dealt with it all the time. You know, I'm old enough that my father and grandfather, they all were aware and we dealt with it. And I remember doing things as kids that they were related to preventing screwworm because we had it, you know, in the 60s and we were driving it out of the countries.
3: Now, to prevent NWS from spreading to your herd, Ayers says it's important to see your animals as often as possible, even if they're grazing in large spaces. He said it's also important to address fly pressures and any cuts or open wounds that may be on your cow, no matter how small. He also noted that the PNW is not a hot spot for these flies since our soil typically freezes in the winter. For more of our conversation with Dr. Ayers, just check out pnwag.net. We'll have more for you there. Canadian trade officials met with U.S. Trade Representative Jameson Greer this week as both countries work to avoid new tariffs scheduled to take effect this Wednesday.
6: Canada's Minister for U.S. Trade Relations, Dominic LeBlanc, says the two sides remain committed to negotiations and defending Canadian interests. President Trump has proposed 50% tariffs on nearly $20 billion worth of Canadian imports, including products that previously received exemptions under USMCA. I'm Michael McDonald on the PNW Ag Network.
3: This is the PNW Ag Network. 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
19: Welcome back. We're tracking powerful storms in both the Midwest and in Hawaii.
18: They're causing massive flooding damages, some even turning deadly. Let's take a look at the latest.
0: This morning, communities in the Midwest devastated by deadly flooding after days of relentless rain. In hard-hit Indiana, at least seven people were killed, including a four-year-old.
9: I've never seen it flood so much as it has here lately.
0: Across the state, raging floodwaters washing out roads, submerging cars, and reaching the roofs of homes. In the city of Carmel, new drone video showing this bridge ripped apart. Dozens of people had to be rescued, including this family in Indianapolis. The powerful storms also brought winds reaching 100 miles per hour, downing trees and power lines. It comes as another round of severe weather slams the region, stretching from Missouri to Virginia. Lightning striking in eastern Ohio. Meanwhile, thousands of miles away, tropical storm Lala battering Hawaii after brushing the Big Island as a hurricane. Lala bringing torrential rain, life-threatening surf, and damaging winds. Some areas have been inundated with nearly 3 feet of rain. Officials say more than 100 structures were destroyed or damaged. Some homes swept off their foundations.
10: We will have long-standing road challenges, bridge challenges, access issues for residents that might be isolated.
0: Two paramedics had to be rescued after their truck became stranded by rapidly rising waters on the Big Island. Members of the Hawaii National Guard rushing in to pull them to safety. Overnight, more than 160,000 customers were without power. Officials say the outages could last weeks or even months in the hardest hit areas.
18: Sophie Flay, ABC News, New York. Oh, just some huge devastation out there. It's hard to even fathom that amount of rain when we're in such a drought out here right now. But
19: yeah,
18: obviously.
19: Where we have the antithesis here of hot and dry and zero rain.
11: It's all right. It'd only be 3 years worth of rain here. It's cool.
18: Yeah, exactly. Well, I mean, taking a look at that, Matt, I mean, those systems are still kind of just hanging off the coast of Hawaii, it looks like.
11: Yeah, and tropical storms, hurricanes, not super common for Hawaii.
18: Yeah.
11: It's kind of in an odd place where there's usually a lot of winds that can tear apart these systems, kind of in the upper levels of the atmosphere. There's actually some fairly chilly air as well when you look into the waters on the north side of Hawaii. It's one of the reasons why it's a little bit turbulent here. You see a lot of big waves, things like that. You got ocean temperatures kind of clashing with each other a little bit. So to see this storm still looking pretty organized and still going as it pulls away now from Hawaii, actually rather quite impressive, and of course quite impressive that it even made it this far out, has a hurricane. And yeah, just unfortunate, all the damage that is caused there, and something that, yeah, and it's a little counterintuitive in such a tropical part of the world that they're not really all that used to. Looking back here locally, as we look at the kind of water vapor picture around the region, you can see this stream of moisture around this low pressure area here. You can see the counterclockwise spin that's moving some moisture up to the north here. So a chance for some, at least a little bit of active weather in southern parts of Oregon, Idaho, and into Northern California today. Let's take a kind of look at how things are moving here. You can also see a little bit of clockwise rotation here. So this is a high pressure zone. Both of these systems are going to be our main drivers of weather here as we go through the next week. Now, not much of an influence right now, but as we start to get through the rest of the week, we are going to dry out and become hotter here, upper 80s, low 90s here for the entirety of this work week. A little bit smokier with the heat today that'll allow for some more smoke production around the region. Pretty dry, rain's pretty unlikely, and then we're going to be looking at some winds coming on Saturday as that low that I just showed you there off the coast begins to influence our weather more than the high that's about to build across our area. Now, let's take a look at air quality this morning. We are at moderate around Spokane and Coeur d'Alene. Some good air quality. Pullman in the LC Valley. All the smoke from the local fires in the Cascades is all butted up right against the mountains there in Okanagan and Chelan counties. But with a little bit of wind out of the west today and some hot temperatures in the Cascades, we are going to see a plume of smoke likely develop here from this little giant fire here that's to the north of Wenatchee. And likely see a little bit of added haze as we are waking up tomorrow morning. Now, that doesn't necessarily mean that we're going to see an enormous drop in air quality or anything like that, but you will likely notice through the day on Tuesday, it was a little bit hazier than some of the days prior. We may be looking at that again heading into parts of Wednesday morning. Overall, it's a lot better scenario than what we have seen recently when it comes to smoke.
17: Definitely going to be hotter, though, today. 90 in Spokane and in Coeur d'Alene. Upper 80s in the north. We'll see 96 in the LC Valley and low 90s around the Columbia Basin. Going to be a little bit breezy here for Tuesday afternoon as well, but we're looking at some much stronger winds potentially after a chance for, at least a little chance for rain coming up on Friday with that weather system I talked about. But right now, it's time for Pet of the Week.
1: Today is Black Cat Appreciation Day. And if you have one of these adorable felines, celebrate your good fortune. With their beautiful coats and striking eye color, many people seek out these black beauties to have them be a part of their family. These little guys are just a few of the dozens of cats that are currently available for adoption. And with over 100 more still in foster care, like these four-day-old kittens, you'll have several to choose from over the next several months. Stop by and see who is available for adoption at Companions Animal Center.
18: Black cats are always the sweetest.
2: The little kittens were so tiny.
18: They're so little. 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
18: 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Good morning, Northwest Time. Right now is 6:23.
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25: To sports, Washington State held its first scrimmage of fall camp on Saturday. The quarterback battle remains wide open while the defense is starting to establish its identity. Here's the latest from Pullman. Over a week into fall camp, the Cougars are getting their first extended evaluations. And the biggest question is still a quarterback.
3: Yeah, I'm really obviously going to go back and look at the film and, you know, really fine-tooth comb some of the details we got to clean up. I thought at times all three made their plays. I also thought at times all three did not make their plays and left some things out there, whether it was a decision here, decision there, operating in the pre-snap, things like that. So it'll be really good for our staff to go through and really look at it with all the details.
5: All three QBs led scoring drives Saturday, but coaches aren't ready to make a decision just yet.
6: It's probably too early to say. I really need to watch the film and see. Sometimes, right, the quarterback gets too much credit, too much blame, see some of the route distribution, protection. There was a couple situations where we got to make sure we stay on schedule and things that the quarterback can control, making sure we don't take a sack in 2 minutes. That's something we for sure got to learn from.
5: While the competition continues, the defense is starting to establish its personality.
7: Yeah, I think the identity that we play fast and physical, I think that showed up a ton, which was great to see. If we just do that, we got a chance.
25: Be really cool to stay with the Cougs here during the rest of our preseason coverage. But for now, that's all the time we have here in sports.
19: Well, on the international stage, soccer superstar Cristiano Ronaldo hinting that retirement could be coming soon. In an interview with Vogue, the 41-year-old says the upcoming year will probably be his last playing the game. Ronaldo's contract with Saudi club Al Nassr runs through June. The Portugal captain scored 976 goals over a career spanning more than two decades. So he needs 24 goals to get to 1,000. I think I could see him reaching that benchmark and being like, I've done it.
18: That's fair. We were talking earlier between him and Messi, just two of the most iconic names in soccer.
19: Yeah. And that would just be the true end of an era if those once those two eventually retire. But they're both playing into their 40s. Yeah. Professional athletes. My goodness.
18: We'll see what happens. Good Morning Northwest time right now is 6:29.
19: We'll be right back after this.
8: Are you looking for a way to help families that have been impacted by the Spokane area fires? Well, a group of women has transformed this U-Haul warehouse into a distribution site for families that have been impacted by the fires. We'll tell you all about how you can get involved after the break.
9: 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The Dow Jones closed on Friday at 53,730 points, the S&P 500 ended the day at 7,785, and the NASDAQ closed at 26,730 points. 10-year treasuries are at 4.6%. Now taking a look at commodities, crude oil's trading at $82 a barrel. The price of gold is at $4,430 an ounce, while silver is at about $64 an ounce. Soft white wheat's quoted at $6.50 a bushel. SpaceX is trading at $140. And finally, Boeing stock is trading at $231 a share. Learn how to retire with Altmaier by joining Dave on Altmaier Financial Radio. Here this Saturday at 7 a.m. and Sunday at 9:30 a.m. and 2 p.m. Reporting to you from Altmaier Financial Group in Spokane and Coeur d'Alene for 920 News Now. 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
19: Today is Monday, August 17th. Let's send things over to meteorologist Matt Gray, who's got a look at what you can expect as you head out the door.
11: Yeah, it's a little warm out there. I mean, we're at 66 in Spokane, and I think we got pretty used to some low 50s or even some 40s in the morning hours, and well, that's certainly not the case today. We warmed up over the weekend, a little bit of cloud cover overhead this morning. How about to kind of insulate us during this usually coolest part of the day? And that'll lead to some warmer conditions, and we're going to be a little warmer this afternoon as well as this warming trend we've seen over the last couple of days continues. A little bit cooler in Coeur d'Alene at 60. Speaking of 60s, well, that's what our air quality index number is in for the Spokane area at moderate, and we've been sitting in moderate more often than not as we've gone through the weekend, a little bit hazier than some of the very clean air that we saw on Friday, but we've been waffling back and forth, as I thought here, the last couple of days between moderate and good AQ. High temperatures for this afternoon, for the first time in a little while, we're going to be back into the 90s. 90 for Airway Heights, Millwood, and Spokane Valley. 91 in Spokane, 90 in downtown Coeur d'Alene, falling just a degree below that for Post Falls in Hayden. Seeing some middle and upper 80s in northern Kootenai County. Seeing some upper 80s to right around 90 degrees around the West Plains and on the Palouse in Spokane and Kootenai counties here as well. A little bit smokier tonight and Tuesday. The warmth definitely going to wake up some fire activity here that was a little more dormant over the weekend. Hotter week ahead, and then some gusty winds we are watching in your extended forecast that you need to know about coming up.
19: Matt, thanks. After the Spokane area fires, a group of friends took action, opening a warehouse to collect essential donations for families who lost everything.
18: Donations have been pouring in ever since, and organizers are now asking the community for their help with all this. We have Alexander Konyarts, who is live there this morning. And Alexander, can you tell us exactly where this is located?
0: This is located just off of Sprague in Spokane Valley. I've got Alicia here with me this morning, who's already been hard at work folding clothes because you guys have so many donations here, which is amazing, right? But you're also in need of help. Is that correct?
1: Yes, especially help. We could use a lot of hands sorting and folding and boxing these up. We're palletizing for now until some of that goes out the door, and then we'll be able to very easily refill the box tables that we set up.
0: And now you and your friends, you started this. I mean, it's a group of the three of you. You had a lot of help from volunteers since then, but you guys aren't necessarily affiliated with an organization or anything. Tell me a little bit about what motivated you guys to do this.
1: I was actually helping some friends of mine deliver meals to the Red Cross evacuee sites. And I landed at the fairgrounds for the RV evacuee site. There was not a Red Cross station there yet, so we just kind of landed there, helped Jamie with the heart.org, and the donations were being dropped off, and so we just started bringing them down here. Just always motivated to help people, and if there's an opportunity to help somebody, we want to do it.
0: How has it been to interact with people here and over the last 2 weeks since you've been open?
1: Pretty emotional, like when they come in and they've lost everything, it's really heartbreaking. It's really makes you reevaluate like your own situation and to be more thankful, you know, and just be more outward focused and less inward focused. So
0: I love that. And what can people find here?
1: Just about anything. If you go to a department store, it's probably in here. You won't find Play-Doh, though. I get rid of that.
0: I love it. Well, thank you so much, Alicia. Thank you for also letting us see all the hard work that goes into this. If you need anything and you've been impacted by the fires, you can find, like you heard, all kinds of stuff here. You can come and pick things up between 9 a.m. and 3 p.m. every day. Or if you want to come and donate your time, you can volunteer between 8 a.m. and 4 p.m. Reporting live from Spokane Valley, Alexandra Konyarts for News Now.
19: All right, Alexandra, thank you. Well, is now a good time to buy a car? And how do you know?
18: 4 News Now's Robin Nance talked to a financial expert to help you make an informed decision. That's in this week's Money Saving Monday.
2: You have your eye on a new car or a car that's new to you. 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
4: 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It's really going to be the best time for you.
2: But what does that mean exactly? Numerica Financial Engagement Manager John Maroney says, when you're financially ready for it.
4: And I've got some cash saved up, and I have a vehicle that I need to replace.
2: John says when you're dealing with an older vehicle that's becoming too expensive to maintain, you'll likely be best served if you invest in something reliable and plan to drive it for many years. He says one of the biggest mistakes people make, especially when financing a vehicle, is basing your decision on monthly payments.
4: Because if we shop by payment, remember, your monthly payment, that's the floor of what you're going to pay for a vehicle. Doesn't factor in your insurance costs, your maintenance costs, your titling and registration costs.
2: John suggests saving money for a down payment and getting pre-approved. That can give you some bargaining power.
4: It's a powerful resource because if I walk into, especially a dealership with a pre-approval in hand, I know here's a loan amount that I could qualify for. Here's an interest rate that I might be able to access. And then if I'm looking at getting financing options from the dealership, I have a comparison tool to compare them against.
2: He says it'll also help you stay within your budget. The bottom line is, whether you buy new, used, or hang on to your vehicle, the best decision is the one that supports your long-term financial goals. For Money Saving Monday, I'm Robin Nance, 4 News Now.
19: I am going through the car buying process. It is stressful, and nobody wants to feel like they're getting a bad deal. So any tips that you can get, super helpful.
18: Yeah, very helpful, Robin. Thank you so much. Good Morning Northwest time right now is 6:37.
19: Let's check back in with Matt Gray. We're just stunning sunrise after stunning sunrise.
11: Yeah, we've been very lucky here this morning, watching all of the beautiful views here across our region as the sun comes up. Here's the view from Post Falls as we start off a brand new week. It's going to be a little bit of a hotter week across the inland northwest, feeling a little bit more summery as our temperatures go above average and stay there for the next few days. We'll look at those temperatures and what you could expect as we are tracking a little bit of interesting weather coming up in your extended outlook after this.
19: Republicans in the Senate are pushing back against President Trump's new vaccine guidance, limiting protections for kids. Coming up, why they say the new rules would hurt families. You're watching Good Morning Northwest.
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2: Republican Senator Bill Cassidy is responding to President Trump's executive order that would bring big changes to childhood vaccines. If the CDC adopts the new order, the combined measles, mumps, and rubella vaccine would be split into three separate shots given at different times. Senator Cassidy says the order would inconvenience families.
3: Instead of the child getting two shots, they're getting six. Instead of mom and dad missing work twice to bring the child to the doctor, they're missing six times.
2: The order would also not recommend vaccines for the flu, hepatitis A and B, and COVID-19 for children. The administration believes those are diseases that children no longer need vaccines to be protected against.
4: A little bit of a high cloud cover here this morning, helping us to stay warm during this normally coolest part of the day. And that'll still be the case here, but definitely on the mild side. 66 right now in Spokane. For this afternoon, it'll be a toasty one. We'll be up around 90 degrees as our warming trend from over the weekend continues. For tonight, it'll be turning hazier as we track a little bit more smoke coming in for Tuesday.
2: A Commerce Department report expected by tomorrow eventually could impact the cost of strawberries in the U.S., and that's based on a case from the Strawberry Growers for Fair Trade. The Florida producers in that coalition are some of the few U.S. growers that harvest during the winter. And they say that Mexican growers unfairly set strawberry prices too low during that season.
5: Well, M&M's, Skittles, and Starbursts are now available without artificial food dyes. The Food and Drug Administration is now working to phase out artificial food dyes, and more companies have pledged to do it. Candymaker Mars is now incorporating colors found in nature, like beets for red, turmeric for yellow, and a combination of both plus spirulina for green in their classic candies. Their goal is to provide the same tasting candies, but without the artificial food dyes. Your Good Morning Northwest time right now is 6:43.
2: And we'll be right back after this.
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5: The Fast, the Furious, and the Loud? Well, Universal Studios Hollywood is adding two additional sound barriers around its new Fast and the Furious-themed roller coaster. This comes after neighbors complained about excessive screaming from riders that were testing it out. An L.A. City Council member says the new sound barrier construction is expected to be finished by early September. An official opening date has not yet been announced. And speaking of screams here, we have Silverwood Theme Park here in our area is about to get a whole lot scarier.
2: Scarywood returning this October, and they're calling it its largest haunt ever. Silverwood announced its newest haunted attraction will be called Nightmares. It's 14 rooms built around 13 different phobias. The theme park says its creation is 4 years in the making and one of its most ambitious haunt projects to date. It also announced two new scare zones called the Wharf and Doomtown. The horror kicks off October 2nd, and tickets are on sale now. If you guys had a phobia that they would put into one of those rooms, which one would it be for you? Like, mine would be the prompter not working. That would be my phobia.
5: That's been
2: that would
5: our
2: be in a room.
5: Phobia all morning here. I guess, like, I don't like space or, like, thinking about what's at the bottom of the ocean.
2: Ooh, something lurking in a haunted room.
5: I don't like not knowing those kind of things.
2: Matt, you got a phobia you'd want to avoid?
11: I don't like to stand on top of large man-made objects.
2: So you guys need, like, VR.
5: We can't just get, like, spiders running across or something like that.
11: The engineering can take me to one of the radio towers and just leave me
5: there.
11: I'll be scared.
2: You got some great views, though.
11: Yes, as long as I don't look down.
5: But it's all
11: over. It's all over for me after that. I'll tell you what, we've had some beautiful air quality compared to what we saw for most of this month so far here over the last few days. We saw some pockets of green air quality in Spokane, had three separate areas there. We are back into the moderate here this morning. We may be trending in the wrong direction here. Not that I'm expecting things to be, you know, super smoky like they were earlier in the month, but it is something to keep in mind that we're going to be downwind here in the next couple of mornings of this little giant fire in the Cascades in Chelan County. That's been one of the big smoke producers as we've gone through this month. So what we're going to see as we head towards tomorrow morning, a little smokiness, smoke kind of drifting in and out here, and largely some noticeable haze that you will definitely peak as we go through Tuesday. We will have to keep an eye on the Wednesday forecast as well in eastern Washington, north of I-90, for some additional smoke and haze there as well. High temperatures for today certainly going to be conducive to producing a little bit more smoke on local fire lines, as we're up around 90 for Spokane, for Coeur d'Alene. Pullman hits 90. Wenatchee hits 93. We're at 87 in Bonners Ferry, 96 in the LC Valley for this afternoon. A little bit warm there in the central Idaho panhandle. We've been seeing a couple of thunderstorms each afternoon. Some of us, say around parts of Stevens County, the last couple of days got some beneficial rainfall. Not expecting a whole lot to be going on today, just a couple of stray storms right along the U.S.-Canada border here. So areas kind of north of Colville and north of Sandpoint have a chance here to maybe see one or two storms. Everybody else, it's going to be high and dry for today. Our rain chances are pretty low for the rest of the week. High pressure will be building and everybody's going to be dry. That changes, though, heading into Friday, where I'm hoping eventually we'll be able to raise this number, because it'd be great to get some rain, especially ahead of what looks like it's going to be a windy Saturday. Here's the setup. High pressure off Baja California right now, a low sitting off the California coast. Both of these are going to start to strengthen and move to the north. The high will be the dominant feature here, so that means we are going to end up with warm, dry conditions here, but eventually that low moves inland. So we have a chance here with southerly wind flow bringing in moisture for the coast here on Friday. I think that's the day I'm going to be watching for a chance for a couple of thunderstorms, especially Friday night into Saturday morning. A cold front comes through on Saturday, and I'm expecting some gusty winds. And of course, that means we're going to keep you updated as we get closer on potential for fire danger. Right now, though, we are gonna get to your morning sprint after these commercial messages.
12: 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The Dow Jones has lost 210 points to 53,520. The S&P 500 is down 10 to 7,775. And the NASDAQ is up 20 points to 26,750. 10-year treasuries are at 4.7%. Taking a look at commodities now, crude oil's trading at $82 a barrel. The price of gold is at $4,440 an ounce, while silver is at $65 an ounce. Soft white wheat's quoted at $6.50 a bushel. And finally, Tesla stock has lost about $4 this morning and is now trading at $338 a share. 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
5: 53, and it's time to get you ready to take on your Monday in the morning sprint. Gas prices are still on the rise as the war with Iran shows no end in sight.
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5: But we start today with President Trump's changes to military exercises with South Korea. President Trump is now cutting back joint military exercises with the American ally, South Korea. His reason

0: American ally, South Korea. His reasoning is America's, quote, very good relationship with North Korean dictator Kim Jong-un. On social media, Trump saying the military drills are expensive and send a signal that is totally inappropriate and hostile to North Korea, which he calls unthreatening and respectful. He also blasted South Korea for not supporting the U.S. in the war with Iran. Now, North Korea has long supplied missile technology to Iran and has sent troops to fight for Russia in Ukraine. Since Trump's first term, North Korea has only expanded its stock of nuclear weapons.
1: GasBuddy tracking the changes to gas prices today. It finds that Spokane prices have risen 16 cents in the last week, now averaging around $5 a gallon, just below the Washington average of $5.13 a gallon. Idaho seeing a little more relief, but still 7 cents higher than last week at $4.39 a gallon.
2: In your First Alert forecast, we are going to be seeing some warmer temperatures here this week. We were slowly warming up through the weekend, and that trend continues today. Already pretty warm in the 60s. We'll be in the 70s before you know it here. Partly to mostly cloudy skies here for the morning hours, a little bit clearer for the afternoon, and that'll allow us to get up to around 90 degrees.
1: Tropical storm Lala is expected to be clear of the Hawaiian Islands sometime this morning, but the impact of the storm will be felt for much longer. Lala made its closest approach to Hawaii's Big Island Saturday. As the storm barreled westward, it lashed communities across the Hawaiian Islands with destructive winds. The head of the state's National Guard says the biggest challenge in restoring power will be clearing down trees that fell. According to the governor, at least 100 homes were damaged or lost in the storm.
0: And disastrous flooding rain is drenching the Midwest right now for a ninth straight day, or at least six people so far have died across Indiana. And this video is just showing how intense the flooding is, with a massive washout in Carmel, Indiana. This is just north of Indianapolis. More than 8 million people across the Midwest are still under flood watches, and more rough weather is expected today. We'll have much more about the Midwest flooding and a look at the tropical storm effects of Lala in Hawaii coming up on Fox 28.
1: Another resource center is open in Spokane, and it has back-to-school supplies available for those impacted by the Spokane area wildfires. The Wildfire Relief Donation and Distribution Site is open on the top floor of the Northtown Mall parking garage. Adventist Community Services partnering with the Spokane County Emergency Management Team for the center. There's food, cleaning supplies, baby supplies, and all the items are brand new. The center will be open from 8 a.m. to 8 p.m. every day. A reminder that they're not accepting any clothes at this donation site, but you can enter the parking garage through Wellesley. That's going to be the easiest way to get there.
0: Actress Hayden Panettiere has died. She was just 36 years old. Her father describing her as an incredible light and a force of nature who brought an immeasurable love and joy to all who knew her and to the millions who watched her on the screen. Her father asked for privacy as the family processes this loss. Panettiere broke into the industry as a child star. She appeared in TV shows Heroes and Nashville and films like Remember the Titans. Specific details surrounding her death are not immediately available.
1: Soccer superstar Cristiano Ronaldo hinting that retirement could be coming soon. In an interview with Vogue, the 41-year-old says the upcoming year will probably be his last playing the game. Ronaldo's contract with Saudi club Al Nassr runs through June. The Portugal captain has scored 976 goals over a career spanning more than two decades.
0: And we'll be back with a final check of weather with meteorologist Matt Gray. It's coming up right after this commercial break.

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1: From ABC News, I'm Brian Clark. President Trump told Fox News he's in no hurry to make a deal with Iran, even as the 60-day period for the U.S. and Iran to reach an agreement expires. Mick Mulroy is a former Defense Department official and ABC News contributor.
2: It doesn't look like we're close at all. In fact, the situation now is almost entirely focused on the Strait of Hormuz, which, of course, wasn't an issue before the war started, but now it has become not only the main focal point, but basically the primary discussion at large.
1: President Trump's business dealings are facing new scrutiny after his own Treasury Department approved a bank charter for a crypto company that has ties to the Trump family. ABC's Jay O'Brien explains.
3: It's a move that could be lucrative, opening the door for potentially higher profits that go directly to the Trump family's expanding cryptocurrency empire. The decision coming from the Treasury's Office of the Comptroller of the Currency, run by a Trump appointee.
1: A World Liberty Financial spokesman said the institution's embracing regulation, not running from it. The Supreme Court this morning rebuffed President Trump's push to throw out a $5 million finding that he sexually abused writer E. Jean Carroll at a department store in the 1990s and then later defamed her. Lawyers for the president had asked the court to reconsider its initial refusal to hear the appeal. Cleanups underway in Indiana as record flooding took a deadly toll. ABC's Alex Perez is in Carmel.
4: At least seven people have been killed, including a four-year-old boy, after several days of torrential rain and flash flooding inundated the state. Emergency crews conducting dozens of water rescues. At one point, at least 150,000 without power. Streets turned to rivers, roads washed away.
1: Actress Hayden Panettiere died in South Carolina Sunday at 36. She had been open about her struggles with addiction and postpartum depression. 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
1: Hawaii is now cleaning up from its brush with Hurricane Lala, as ABC's Lionel Moise explains.
6: At one point, nearly 200,000 customers were without power, including small hospitals having to switch to backup generators. The governor crediting first responders for heroic rescue efforts.
7: They saved lives. They were able to pull an elderly woman out of a tree when her house washed away.
6: Officials say more than 200 structures were damaged or destroyed.
1: A baby born last week in Texas is at the center of a legal battle that pits his biological parents against his birth mother. ABC's Jim Ryan says the saga began last September when McKenna West agreed to serve as a surrogate for a couple in California.
8: At 20 weeks gestation, the fetus McKenna West was carrying was diagnosed with a life-threatening heart condition, and the couple who was paying West decided to terminate the pregnancy. West refused, telling the anti-abortion podcast Live Action,
9: "This is my body, and I absolutely don't want to go through this."
8: She traveled from Alaska to Texas, where abortion is severely restricted, and gave birth last week. Next week, a court in Dallas will be asked to untangle the increasingly complex case. Jim Ryan, ABC News.
1: Over 4 years after a Microsoft executive was shot and killed while driving with his 2-year-old daughter in Florida, the first of three murder trials begin today. Prosecutors say Mario Fernandez Saldana, who was married to Jared Bridegan's former wife, organized the plot to kill Bridegan. I'm Brian Clark, ABC News.
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12: It's been 2 weeks since the Spokane fires, and the community has stepped up big time. 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
14: And more than 2 weeks after the Old Trails fire destroyed the Rifle Club neighborhood, one family returned to their home this weekend for the first time. What they found among the rubble became a symbol of hope and has now sparked a mission to restore what was lost. Live on KXY Plus and 4 News Now, you're watching Good Morning Northwest. Thanks for starting your day with us. I'm Natalie Grant.
12: And I'm Rob King. Today is Monday, August 17th. And let's start things off with meteorologist Matt Graves. Got your first alert forecast.
13: All right. We started warming up a little bit here over the weekend. We had below average temperatures here to end last week. Ended up in the mid-80s here on Saturday. And yellow box here, or an orange box for the first time in a long time here since that really a hot couple of days here a couple of weeks ago on the 6th and the 7th. Now here on the 17th, we're expecting our first 90-degree reading since that time period there, a couple of Thursdays and Fridays ago. So expecting that, we're going to see most of our afternoon here in the upper 80s. We'll end up right around somewhere between about 89 and 92 around the greater Spokane area for this afternoon. And, yeah, just a little bit of haze out there, but overall the better air quality that we have seen as we've gone through the weekend is going to hold out for today. As you wake up this morning, 65 in Spokane, 61 in Coeur d'Alene. I feel like this has really snuck up on us here, but sunrise isn't until 5:48. So really starting to see the darker times here show up here on these early mornings now and late evenings too. Temperatures elsewhere, a little bit cooler up north in the 50s for Sandpoint, Bonners Ferry, 56 in Pullman, only in the 70s this morning in Moses Lake. We're keeping tabs on air quality for later this week, as it likely is going to be a little bit hazier out there at times. I've got your smoke forecast coming up after this.
14: Matt, thanks. Well, in the wake of the devastating Spokane area fires, a group of friends turned a U-Haul warehouse into a lifeline for families who lost everything.
12: And now donations are pouring in, from clothes and diapers to furniture. And Alexandra Coney-Arts is live there this morning. Alexandra, how can people get involved with this?
15: Well, they accept volunteers starting at 8 a.m. every day, and you can see it's completely packed with donations here. So they're saying they can use all the help that they can get. Now, I've got Alicia here with me this morning who helped organize this, as well as Tracy, one of the volunteers, and Jess, who is the general manager here of the U-Haul location. Now, Alicia, let's start with you. What is it that made you guys decide to open this place up for people to start delivering donations and for families that have been impacted to get what they need?
16: Well, we were already working in the community to try to help meet needs, and I was at the fairgrounds and people were dropping off donations, which we were not allowed to take there. Mm-hmm. And we needed a place to take those, and I was taking truckloads out every day. And Tracy messaged me and said, I have access to this really great warehouse, and Jess opened it up to us, and then voila, here we are.
15: Yeah, no, this is so impressive. And Jess, I mean, what made you decide to want to open this up to them as well?
17: Well, we, you know, I see many times I see that we're family. You know what I mean? And I just wanted to help my family, my U-Haul family. Our customers are U-Haul family. So we just want to make sure to take care of and ensure that they get what they need. And here you can see we have everything that we need.
15: I was going to say, I think everything that you could possibly need, it feels like it's in this room right now. And now, Tracy, you've been volunteering here, right? I hear you guys have been working almost every single day since these fires broke out. How has your experience been being here and being able to help the community?
18: It has made me very grateful that I'm part of this community. It's been quite a ride.
15: Yeah, for sure. And now, how can people help out? What do people need to know if they want to get involved?
16: As far as volunteering, gosh, we need volunteers every day for sorting and folding and getting everything laid out. But also for when families come in, it's easier for them to find what they're looking for if we have volunteers that are like, oh, I know where that's at. And So that's one way. Another way is to donate. We're doing back to school next week. Is it this week?
19: Yes, the end of this week.
16: The end of this week, we're doing a back to school event with where the parents can come in and build the backpacks for their kids themselves. And then, you know, mostly just helping us sort and get this stuff out there.
19: Yeah.
16: So
19: yeah.
16: Loading trucks. Driving trucks.
15: Yeah, which is so impressive. I mean, they've been actually delivering some of these goods to other areas impacted by fires as well in this state. So really cool stuff happening if you want to come and check it out. It's located at the U-Haul on Sprague in Spokane Valley. If you need goods yourself, you can come and pick them up between 9 a.m. and 3 p.m. If you want to volunteer, that's between 8 and 4. Reporting live from Spokane Valley, Alexandra Konyarts, 4 News Now.
12: All right, Alexandra, thank you. Another resource center is open in Spokane. 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The wildfire relief donation and distribution site is open on the top floor of the Northtown Mall parking garage. Adventist Community Services, partnering with the Spokane County Emergency Management Team for the center. There's food, cleaning supplies, baby supplies, and all the items brand new. And we asked what donations they still need.
20: Bedding, linens, towels, sheets, pillows, those kind of things. 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And then right now, school supplies are in big demand because school starts in just a couple weeks. Also, things like shampoo and conditioner.
12: The center will be open from 8 a.m. to 8 p.m. every day. And a reminder that they are not accepting any clothes at this donation site. Entering the parking garage ramp through Wellesley is the easiest way to get there. And you can find all the information in this story on our website, kxly.com.
14: It's now been more than 2 weeks since the Old Trails fire devastated homes in the Rifle Club neighborhood, and dozens of cars continue to drive through, some of them bringing families to see the destruction for the first time, like one woman who lost her childhood home.
12: But buried in the rubble, she found a family treasure still standing. Angela Hara shares the story of the Christensen family.
21: Lindsay Christensen came yesterday for the very first time in person to see how her parents' house was left after the fire. She tells me there were a lot of tears, but moments later, she could not believe what she found still standing.
22: My sister was crying, and I hear Kevin in the background go, "Hey, it's the giraffe." And we all started laughing, and we're like, "The giraffe made it."
21: It's a Christensen family staple. Among the rubble sat this toy giraffe's bare bones.
22: When people were over, it was always like the butt of every joke. My kids played on it. I've got pictures with you on that giraffe, your sister. Christmas.
21: Lindsay says seeing the toy still there was a sign of hope.
22: It was pretty cool to see her standing, especially in all this.
21: She tells me she had just landed on a vacation trip when she was alerted by her mother that she was evacuating.
22: She texts back and said, "Bad fire, had to evacuate." That's when I called her.
21: Her parents, Terry and Daryl Christensen, only used one car to evacuate because they wanted to leave together. The other was left in the garage and burned.
22: And the turtle car, my son, when he was little, he used to call this car the turtle car because it was green. And he loved Ninja Turtles.
21: For now, Lindsay's parents are staying at a hotel, but have plans to rebuild their home. But before that process, Lindsay is on a mission to restore the only thing the fire left her family.
22: Seeing her all burnt up was sad, but also standing was awesome. So she can hopefully be restored back to her former glory.
21: Reporting from the Rifle Club neighborhood, Angela Hara, 4 News Now.
14: It's just, you got to find the little wins in situations like these.
23: For sure.
14: And if it's the bare bones of a giraffe that you have so many memories with, things you got to hold on to, right?
23: Yeah, the little positive silver linings.
14: Exactly.
23: You can find. Your Good Morning Northwest time is 5:08.
14: Let's check back in with meteorologist Matt Gray this morning. As far as today goes, is this a picture from this morning?
24: This is a picture
14: wow.
24: from this morning. Yeah, beautiful sunrise right now over the Silver Valley. So that's Pinehurst down here where you see some of the lights. Yeah, just a great looking morning in North Idaho. Great looking morning we're about to have in Eastern Washington. And yeah, great start to your week here. It is going to be a little bit hotter as we go through the next few days. Definitely going to have that little bit of summer sweat here for the afternoon. So we'll talk more about that in your forecast coming up.
14: And so to come here on Good Morning Northwest, one of hip-hop's biggest unsolved mysteries reaches a turning point. The Tupac Shakur murder case goes to trial this morning. After decades of questions and speculation, why prosecutors say they now finally have the answers.
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12: Welcome back. It's 5:12. Here's a look at what's new on Good Morning Northwest. This morning, President Trump cutting back joint military exercises with American ally South Korea.
14: His reasoning, America's, quote, very good relationship with North Korean dictator Kim Jong-un. On social media, Trump saying that the military drills are expensive and send a signal that is, quote, totally inappropriate and hostile to North Korea, which he calls unthreatening and respectful. He also blasted South Korea for not supporting the U.S. war with Iran. North Korea has long supplied missile technology to Iran and has sent troops to fight for Russia in Ukraine. Since Trump's first term, North Korea has only expanded its stock of nuclear weapons.
12: This morning, nearly 30 years after Tupac Shakur's murder, the man charged in his death is going to trial. Dwayne Keith Davis, known as Keffy D, isn't accused of firing the gun that killed Shakur in 1996. But prosecutors allege he planned the drive-by and provided the gun. Prosecutors say Davis's nephew got into a fight with Shakur and his entourage after a Mike Tyson fight in Las Vegas. Hours later, Shakur was in the passenger seat when a car pulled up beside him and opened fire. Davis has pleaded not guilty.
14: Well, disastrous flooding and rain is drenching the Midwest for a ninth straight day. At least six people have died across Indiana. Now, the intense flooding has now caused massive washouts in Carmel, just north of Indianapolis. More than 8 million people across the Midwest remain under flood watches, and more rough weather is expected today. And we'll have much more, including the actual video of the flooding here, coming up in just a little bit here on Good Morning Northwest, as well as the effects of Tropical Storm Lala that's happening in Hawaii.
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24: 65 degrees. It's pretty mild out there this morning, and we are going to have what looks like a quite pretty sunrise here coming up shortly. For this afternoon, a little toasty, around 90 degrees. Our warming trend continues here, and then we're going to level off for a couple days before heating up again at later on this week. We're also, unfortunately, likely to be turning a little bit hazier. I've got your smoke forecast coming up.
12: Matt, thanks. Idaho Fish and Game are looking for information on an elk that was left to waste in Clearwater County. Fish and Game officers believe the elk was shot between the 3rd and 4th of August. The body was found in a field off Albers Road and Russell Ridge Road. According to Fish and Game, no meat was taken, and it doesn't appear to be a case of a wounding loss. The elk was shot without permission from the landowner, and she died from the injuries and left a young calf behind.
0: Good morning, Northwest. Time right now is just about 5:15.
12: Well, deadly storms ravaging two parts of the country right now.
0: We'll have video from that coming up in just a second, and as well as one of soccer's greatest players maybe hanging up his cleats. Cristiano Ronaldo tells Vogue that his next season could be his last. We'll tell you what could be next for the 41-year-old superstar. It's after the break.
1: 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U.S. sales of ag tractors dropped nearly 11% in July compared to a year before, with combine sales declining more than 5% year over year.
6: According to new data from the Association of Equipment Manufacturers, Canadian agricultural tractor sales fell nearly 8% in July, while combine sales declined almost 11% compared to July of 2025. The July data reflects continued softness in the ag equipment market as farmers and equipment manufacturers navigate persistent economic uncertainty, noted AEM Senior Vice President Kurt Blades. Farmers, he says, continue to face difficult decisions, and clear, consistent policy direction is essential to helping them plan, invest, and remain competitive. I'm Heather Roberts on the PNW Ag Network.
1: 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I put those questions before Tanya Gilmore with the Spokane Farmers Market, and she said it all comes down to two words: fresh and local.
7: Fresh, that means it was just picked. 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What does that mean to be local and support the local economy? That means the people who are growing your food, who are bringing it to you fresh, you're giving them your dollars, and those dollars are staying in the community. They're not leaving the community. They're staying here. That farmer uses it to buy seeds. I mean, it becomes part of the basically the financial ecosystem of your community.
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12: Welcome back. It's 518. Now to powerful storms in the Midwest and Hawaii. On the Big Island, more than tens of thousands without power, at least two hospitals running on generators. That's due to tropical storm Lala that dropped several feet of rain in some areas.
0: In the Midwest, powerful storms have now turned deadly, with flood watches still in place in several states. ABC's Sophie Flay has the latest.
10: This morning, Communities in the Midwest devastated by deadly flooding after days of relentless rain. In hard-hit Indiana, at least seven people were killed, including a four-year-old.
11: I've never seen it flood so much as it has here lately.
10: Across the state, raging floodwaters washing out roads, submerging cars, and reaching the roofs of homes. In the city of Carmel, new drone video showing this bridge ripped apart. Dozens of people had to be rescued, including this family in Indianapolis. The powerful storms also brought winds reaching 100 miles per hour, downing trees and power lines. It comes as another round of severe weather slams the region, stretching from Missouri to Virginia. Lightning striking in eastern Ohio. Meanwhile, thousands of miles away, tropical storm Lala battering Hawaii after brushing the Big Island as a hurricane. Lala bringing torrential rain, life-threatening surf, and damaging winds. Some areas have been inundated with nearly 3 feet of rain. Officials say more than 100 structures were destroyed or damaged. Some homes swept off their foundations.
13: We will have long-standing road challenges, bridge challenges, access issues for residents that might be isolated.
10: Two paramedics had to be rescued after their truck became stranded by rapidly rising waters on the Big Island. Members of the Hawaii National Guard rushing in to pull them to safety. Overnight, more than 160,000 customers were without power. Officials say the outages could last weeks or even months in the hardest hit areas.
15: Sophie Flay, ABC News, New York.
0: Some scary stuff there for sure. Oh my goodness. Well, here's a live look outside this morning as we kick off our day. Matt, it's starting to become a little darker here as we start our show, as I've noticed in the last week or two.
24: Yeah, it's really, really come on now. I know. I have a little sheet in the back where I update. Yeah. Hey, here's what sunrise, sunset is for reference for everybody. And it was like 5:48. What's happening here?
0: it's noticeable in the last.
24: Yeah, but it's getting quite noticeable now. I noticed last night where I was like, oh, it's kind of dark a little bit early here. Yeah. So. I know. Yeah, fall is going to be right around the corner here before we know it. So, yeah. Kids starting school soon, all that stuff. So, yeah, our summer is here with mid to late August, starting to wind down already. Take a look at our air quality monitor here. As we went over the weekend, we saw pockets of good air quality. It's been a little hazy at times as well, but you know what? We've been on the lower end of moderate as opposed to the upper end, and making big fluctuations like we did basically all of last week into the unhealthy range. So, yes, it's not quite as nice as it was, say, Friday morning, but I'd say overall, considering how active our fire season has been, this is not bad, all things considered. Yeah, you can see there is a little bit unhealthy air as you work your way towards the OMAC area, towards places like Chelan and along the Cascades, near some of where these fires are still burning pretty hot here. You can see a couple of hot spots here with this Little Giant fire, which is up to the north and west of the Wenatchee and Leavenworth areas. And this is one that we're going to have to keep an eye on here because it is going to be quite a smoke producer here over the next couple of days. You can see as we head towards 8 p.m. in our smoke model where it's pumping some stuff out here. And our winds not going to necessarily be in our favor here as we head into tonight and tomorrow. And so I am expecting a little bit of added haziness here as we head into the early hours of Tuesday. So expecting, for it to unfortunately be a little bit smokier around Spokane County, Lincoln County, Northern Grant, into Douglas counties here as well as we wake up tomorrow morning. So something that I want you to keep in mind as we go through your day tomorrow, that it is going to be a little bit hazier here. We'll see some clearing out by tomorrow afternoon, but then another burst of smoke coming out of those Cascades fires for late Tuesday, and we'll take it from there. High temperatures for today, certainly going to be warm enough to keep local wildfires being a little bit active as we warm up again to right around 90 degrees for Spokane and Coeur d'Alene. Pullman hits 90. Lewiston going to be very warm today, 96, 92 in OMAC, Ranculia, Moses Lake. Wenatchee hits 93. Libby hits 90 degrees. Four things to know about your forecast. The hotter week ahead, we talked about that. Rain not very likely this week. We may see a storm or two try to get going this afternoon around the U.S.-Canada border. That's it. Winds coming on Saturday. Yes, this is going to be something that we have got to watch with a pattern change coming. A chance for some showers coming up on Friday. Cloudier skies followed by gusty winds with a cold front on Saturday. So we'll look at that in a bit more detail in the next half hour, but that's going to be the big change that we're going to be watching through this week.
0: All right, Matt, thank you so much. 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
12: College football's almost back. How about that? Only three more weeks until Washington State opens their season against Washington in the Apple Cup. But we got the latest from Cougs camp coming up in Morning Sports.
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2: Welcome into sports. Washington State held its first scrimmage of fall camp on Saturday. The quarterback battle remains wide open while the defense is starting to establish its identity. Here's the latest from Pullman. Over a week into fall camp, the Cougars are getting their first extended evaluations. And the biggest question is still a quarterback.
16: Yeah, I'm really obviously going to go back and look at the film and, really fine-tooth comb some of the details we got to clean up. I thought at times all three made their plays. I also thought at times all three did not make their plays and left some things out there. Whether it was a decision here, decision there, operating in the pre-snap, things like that. So it'll be really good for our staff to go through and really look at it with all the details.
2: All three QBs led scoring drives Saturday, but coaches aren't ready to make a decision just yet.
17: It's probably too early to say. I really need to watch the film and see. Sometimes, right, the quarterback gets too much credit, too much blame, see some of the route distribution, protection. There was a couple situations where we got to make sure we stay on schedule and things that the quarterback can control, making sure we don't take a sack in 2 minutes. That's something we for sure got to learn from.
2: While the competition continues, the defense is starting to establish its personality.
18: Yeah, I think the identity that we play fast and physical, I think that showed up a ton, which was great to see. If we just do that, we got a chance.
2: Be really cool to stay with the Cougs here during the rest of our preseason coverage. But for now, that's all the time we have here in sports.
12: Well, soccer superstar Cristiano Ronaldo may be calling it quits. Give us just one moment. Our prompter appears to not be working. Just a second. Oh, it reset on its own. That's fun as well. Well, here we go. Soccer superstar Cristiano Ronaldo hinting retirement could be coming soon. In an interview with Vogue, the 41-year-old says the upcoming year will probably be his last playing the game. Ronaldo's contract with Saudi club Al Nassr runs through June. The Portugal captain scored 976 goals over a career spanning more than two decades. My goodness. It's been for years, him and Messi at the top. They were 1 and 2, 1A, 1B.
0: Yeah.
12: So to have them, and then Messi has also been hinting that he might be done, it would be a true end of a soccer era, which would be such a bummer.
0: I was going to say, like, these are some of the top two names in soccer that you automatically think of, just to think that they're not going to be out there anymore.
12: Crazy.
0: Kind of wild.
12: Time for new blood.
0: That's right. Well, Good Morning Northwest time right now is 5:28.
12: American farmers claiming unfair practices in Mexico. Coming up next, why this complaint to the Commerce Department could raise the price of a summer favorite.
20: And a group of three women has turned this U-Haul warehouse into a distribution site for families impacted by the Spokane area fires. What you can find and how you can help after the break.
0: Plus, expect a big jump when you fill up your car this week. Gas prices are up, and we'll tell you by how much. It's coming up right after the break.
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21: 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The Dow Jones has lost 110 points to 53,620. The S&P 500 is down 10 to 7,775. And the NASDAQ is down 5 points to 26,725. 10-year treasuries are at 4.7%. Taking a look at commodities now, crude oil is trading at $82 a barrel. The price of gold is at $4,460 an ounce, while silver is at $65 an ounce. Soft white wheat is quoted at $6.50 a bushel. And finally, Microsoft stock has lost about $10 this morning and is now trading at $484 a share. 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
14: It has been very difficult at times with the harvest due to wildfire smoke.
19: And a farmer can anticipate a very predictable yield threshold.
23: Caring for natural resources is something farmers have quietly been doing for years. 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
12: We're starting this half hour with the 4 News Now story tracker, following the stories people are reading about this morning.
0: Well, actress Hayden Panettiere has died. She was just 36 years old. Her father describing her as an incredible light and a force of nature who brought immeasurable love and joy to all the who knew her and the millions who watched her on screen. Her father asking for privacy as the family processes their loss. Panettiere broke into the industry as a child star. She appeared in TV shows like Heroes in Nashville and films like Remember the Titans and Ice Princess. Specific details surrounding Panettiere's death are not immediately available.
12: A Commerce Department report expected by tomorrow could eventually impact the cost of strawberries in the U.S. It's based on a case from the Strawberry Growers for Fair Trade. The Florida producers in that coalition are some of the few U.S. growers that harvest during the winter. They say Mexican growers unfairly set strawberry prices too low during that season. This week's Commerce report is preliminary, and a final determination could take months. If investigators find unfair practices, that could lead to tariffs on strawberries and higher prices.
0: The average price of gas in Spokane is now more than 16 cents higher than it was a week ago, averaging $4.92 a gallon. That's according to Gas Buddy's survey of 187 stations here in Spokane. Now that's 90 cents higher than the national average of $4.02. AAA is putting the price of gas in Coeur d'Alene this morning at $4.25. Well, good morning, Northwest. Thanks for starting your day with us. I'm Natalie Grant.
12: And I'm Rob King. Today is Monday, August 17th. Let's check in with meteorologist Matt Gray this morning. And we're looks like, well, we're looking around for our temps right now?
1: Yeah. Going to be a little bit warmer out there this morning. Still got some spots in the 50s, but a lot of places in the 60s, 65 in Airway Heights. Spokane sitting at 64. Medical Lake sitting at 66. So a little bit of cloud cover this morning. Definitely keeping us on the mild side. 60 in Coeur d'Alene. We're in the 50s in Athol, Spirit Lake, Newman Lake, Liberty Lake, and the Meade area as well in the upper 50s here. So, yeah, a little bit of a warmer morning, and we did see some temperatures rising through the weekend. We ended up in the upper 80s and low 90s across the region yesterday. A little bit of cloud cover hanging over the I-90 corridor here this morning, also keeping us from cooling off too much here. So the mildness continues here through about 9 o'clock, and then we'll really start to see things ramp up with our temperatures. We were right around 87 yesterday. Today, we're going to be up around 90 degrees. It is going to be a hotter week here in the inland northwest, and at least a temporarily a little bit hazier as well. We'll take a look at your forecast as we expect a little bit more smoke again in our region coming up.
12: Matt, thank you. After the Spokane area fires, a group of friends took action, opening a warehouse to collect essential donations for families who lost everything.
0: Now, donations have been pouring in since, and organizers are now asking the community for their help. Alexander Koniarz is live there this morning. So, Alexander, where exactly is this located?
7: Good morning. Well, this is located off of Sprague in Spokane Valley, and just take a look around me right now. This warehouse is completely packed with donations, all kinds of things, clothes, furniture, pet food. And right here in front of me, we've actually got school supplies, which is perfect timing now that back to school is right around the corner. You guys are working hard here so early. Now, tell me a little bit. You guys opened up this warehouse about 2 weeks ago now. How has it been going so far?
8: Really great. Like, I don't think we expected it to explode the way it did, but it really did. Like, people heard about us, and we started a Facebook page, a group. And so we're able to post things on there and keep the community updated about our dates and times and what we're doing and what we're accepting. And we were overwhelmed, and we're able to close, getting clothes for a while and just stop taking those for a minute. And then we decided that we just can't stop.
7: It's great to see how many people are also helping with this, too, which is amazing. Now, how have you been seeing people taking advantage of this? Have there been a lot of people showing up?
8: There's been a few. We have a few every day, but I think that the word is not out there yet that we're here. We're sharing on Facebook, but we just probably are not reaching the area yet that was impacted. And so I know that Jeff from Jimmy John's was going to start posting some things up there in that area, flyers and stuff, and letting people know and letting his customers know that we're out here so that people can start coming. We sent out a truckload of furniture yesterday to a single mom with four kids. So that things like that are happening, too. We are able to deliver in some instances.
7: For sure. I mean, that is amazing. A truckload of furniture, that must mean a lot to that family. Yes. And that's great to hear. Now, if you're interested in coming on out and trying to get some goods that your family might need, they are. You can come on out between 9 a.m. and 3 p.m. Like I said, they're located right off of Sprague. If you're interested in volunteering, they ask if you come out about an hour earlier. You can show up anytime between 8 a.m. and 4 p.m. Reporting live, Alexandra Koniarz, Fort News Now.
12: All right, Alexandra, thanks. Just a group of people who wanted to do something and did it.
0: I love it. Love to see it.
12: Oh, great. Well, is now a good time to buy a car? And how do you know?
0: Well, 4 News Now's Robin Nance talked to a financial expert to help you make an informed decision in this week's Money Saving Monday.
9: You have your eye on a new car or a car that's new to you. Is now the time to buy?
10: It's not necessarily about the month, the season, what the market's doing. 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
9: But what does that mean exactly? 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
9: 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He says one of the biggest mistakes people make, especially when financing a vehicle, is basing your decision on monthly payments.
10: Because if we shop by payment, remember, your monthly payment, that's the floor of what you're going to pay for a vehicle. Doesn't factor in your insurance costs, your maintenance costs, your titling and registration costs.
9: John suggests saving money for a down payment and getting pre-approved. That can give you some bargaining power.
10: It's a powerful resource because if I walk into, especially a dealership with a pre-approval in hand, I know here's a loan amount that I could qualify for, here's an interest rate that I might be able to access. And then if I'm looking at getting financing options from the dealership, I have a comparison tool to compare them against.
9: He says it'll also help you stay within your budget. The bottom line is, whether you buy new, used, or hang on to your vehicle, the best decision is the one that supports your long-term financial goals. For Money Saving Monday, I'm Robin Nance, 4 News Now.
0: All those big purchases, car, house, I mean, anything so along stressful. Those lines, it can get really stressful. So just any tips to help is always
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0: so
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0: We are checking back in with meteorologist Matt Gray, who's been tracking these beautiful sunrises all across our area right now. Look at the blues.
1: I know, yeah. Really great sight here at Steptoe Butte. A little bit of cloud cover this morning. Always adds to the ambiance a little bit here this time of the year. We have gotten a little bit hazier as the weekend has gone on. That trend likely to continue as we go into tomorrow. Another trend is the rising temperatures. We'll take a look around the region coming up.
12: Republicans in the Senate pushing back against President Trump's new vaccine guidance that limits protections for kids. Coming up, why they say the new rules would hurt families.
0: Plus, is your favorite sweet treat maybe it's starting to look a little different? After the break, the changes the FDA is making to some of those popular candies. You're watching Good Morning Northwest.
11: Dynamic decks.
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12: Well, the Fast and the Furious and the Loud, Universal Studios Hollywood adding 2 additional sound barriers around its new Fast and Furious themed roller coaster comes after neighbors complained about excessive screaming from riders testing it out. An L.A. city council member says the new sound barrier construction is expected to be finished by early September. An official opening date has not been announced.
0: Well, speaking of screams, Silverwood Theme Park is about to get a little scarier.
12: Go ahead.
0: Scary One is returning this October with its largest haunt ever. making that announcement that its newest haunted attraction will be called Nightmares. It's 14 rooms built around 13 different phobias. The theme park says its creation is 4 years in the making and one of its most ambitious haunt projects to date. It also announced two new scare zones called The Wharf and Doomtown. The horror kicks off October 2nd, and tickets are on sale right now. Are you guys, like, do you guys like to go into haunted houses?
2: No.
0: Scary things?
2: Mm. No.
0: See, that's, I have to be in the right mindset, but I don't mind a little haunted house.
2: In my hometown, there's Knott's Berry Farm, which becomes Scary Farm.
0: Yeah.
2: The one time I went in high school, I had to have a parent come pick me up.
0: Because
2: I said, I will not spend the rest of my night here. I must leave
0: You don't like them running after you with chainsaws?
2: No, I don't like that. I don't want creepy dolls coming out of the bushes. I don't want any. There's better use of my time than being terrified.
0: I think it's kind of fun.
2: Well.
0: You're not a fan, Matt?
3: No, not a fan, but I'm not going to expound on it anymore.
0: That's fair enough.
3: Never thought it was going to be a good time, but hey, if that's your thing, it sounds like they're doing a lot over there.
0: Yeah, there's a lot of people who love it.
3: Doing quite a bit. All right, so as for today, we are going to just kind of probably hang around this moderate air quality here for the rest of this morning. 67 right now on the air quality index here. We're likely going to get a little bit hazier heading into tonight and then rolling into tomorrow here as well, with a little bit of winds out of the west, eventually going to bring in some smoke from the Cascades. The warmer temperatures, probably going to be a little bit more smoke production for those Cascades fires. And you can see how that goes as we end up towards 4:35 o'clock tomorrow morning here. So likely going to be tracking a little bit of smoke and haze here that'll be wafting in and out as we go throughout the day tomorrow, followed by another burst of smoke here in the warmth for tomorrow evening here. So, yeah, not going to be perfect, but I still think that we are on track to have a much better week of air quality than we have seen really so far here in the month of August when we kind of lay all the things out and compare to the previous weeks. High temperatures here for your Monday. Yeah, it's going to be a little warm out there. 90 in Spokane and in Coeur d'Alene. 96 in the LC Valley. 90 for Pullman. Upper 80s, Bonner's Ferry and Sandpoint here will be in the upper 80s around Winthrop as well with low 90s across the Columbia Basin. Looking at your futurecast, we're not quite done yet with the mountain thunderstorms. We saw a few. We saw some areas pick up some nice winning rains. Unfortunately, the vast majority of us were not as lucky here over the weekend, and not much luck to be had for this afternoon either. You can see in the northern part of the Cascades along the international border, we'll have a couple of storms develop here. Some of those will try to work their way to the south towards places like Colville or Mentalline Falls, but it's really going to be just a very northern sliver there of our viewing area that has a chance to see a little bit more weather action here for this afternoon. Everybody else staying dry, staying warm. We'll be a little bit cooler here for Tuesday and Wednesday, but not all that much. Still staying well above the average here, which is about 85 this time of the year. And in fact, heating up even more heading into Thursday and Friday. High pressure is going to be strengthening, but it also comes with a low that's going to be off the coast here. And that means some other things that we've got to watch for the end of your week and into the start of the weekend. As this high strengthens, the temperatures increase here. We'll be well into the 90s here by the time we get to Friday. And also on Friday, this low approaches, some southerly wind flow and higher levels of the atmosphere. That is a thunderstorm pattern for us. And that is something I'm going to be watching and updating you on as we go through this week. Are those thunderstorm possibilities? Because certainly the pattern is there, but we've got to have everything kind of line up right to get some, hopefully, some chances for wetting rains across more parts of the inland northwest. However, as we go into Saturday, that is when things become a little bit more concerning. Yeah, we're talking about gusty winds again on this coming Saturday. You can see the big temperature drop here between Friday and Saturday. Just a few days from now, so obviously got to worry about fire danger concerns and things like that. So we'll keep you updated here. There are going to likely be at least some tweaks and changes as the days go on.
0: I say it's still, we still got a little bit of ways here, so hopefully we can just, we'll be watching that
3: but
0: all
3: yeah,
0: the weekend.
3: Yeah, already got our eyes on it. Want to make sure that you're aware of it as well.
2: All right, Matt, thank you.
0: Good morning, Northwest time right now, 5:52.
2: Well, the prices of avocados may start coming down. Coming up next, why the U.S. is allowing growers and pickers in Mexico to return to work. We'll be right back.
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6: 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The Dow Jones has lost 210 points to 53,520. The S&P 500 is down 15 to 7,770, and the NASDAQ is down 5 points to 26,725. 10-year treasuries are at 4.6%. Taking a look at commodities, crude oil's trading at $82 a barrel. The price of gold is at $4,475 an ounce, while silver is at $66 an ounce. Soft white wheat

0: White wheat is quoted at $6.50 a bushel. And finally, Boeing stock has lost about $4 this morning and is now trading at $227 a share. 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
8: Welcome back. It is 5:54. Hayden Panettiere, the actress who went from heroes cheerleader to country stardom on Nashville, has died.
9: In recent months, she had spoken openly about her struggles with addiction and depression. Here's ABC's Rena Roy.
10: Hayden Panettiere began acting when she was a baby, appearing in a commercial at just 11 months old.
11: I'm so happy!
10: As a child, she landed roles in Remember the Titans.
11: That was a hold? 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
12: Dot!
13: Yes, Mother.
10: At just 17, she became a household name, starring in the hit superhero show Heroes as Claire, the indestructible cheerleader at the center of the show's famous tagline.
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10: On Nashville, she played Juliet Barnes, the ambitious country star with a troubled past, earning 2 Golden Globe nominations. Off-screen, Panettiere fought battles she later made public, including postpartum depression after the birth of her daughter.
15: I came out the other side sober, but still with this horrible anxiety and depression. Yeah.
10: Amid those struggles, she gave up custody of her daughter, Kaya.
16: I remember every second of that day. Every second. No mother could forget a single thing about the day she signed her child away.
10: Panettiere also battled years of addiction and sought treatment multiple times. In 2023, she endured the loss of her younger brother, Jansen, who died at just 28. Her family saying she was an incredible light and a force of nature who brought immeasurable love and joy to all who knew her and to the millions who watched her on screen. Hayden Panettiere was 36.
17: Rena Roy, ABC News, New York.
18: Very sad indeed. All right, high temperatures here for this week. Definitely going to be a little bit warmer than what we've seen for most of August. We got 3 days in the 90s, and not going to be all that much cooler here for Tuesday and Wednesday. Keeping an eye on the bigger cool down coming for this weekend.
9: Matt, thanks. And here's a look at what's new on Good Morning Northwest. Oil prices are bouncing back up again overnight amid fading hopes for a promising

0: deal to reopen the Strait of Hormuz.
1: Brent crude futures hovering around $89 a barrel. Over the weekend, Iran's foreign minister said his country was not resuming talks with the U.S.
0: Well, some of the country's biggest retailers opened their books this week, with Home Depot, Target, Lowe's, and Walmart all set to report earnings. Now, on Wednesday, traders will get a look at the minutes from the latest Fed meeting, which could shed some light on what retailers think about the interest rates.
1: With a jury now set, a trial in California accusing Meta of getting kids hooked on platforms like Instagram and Facebook is set to start tomorrow. Several states are
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3: From ABC News, I'm Brian Clark. It was 2 months ago today that President Trump and Iran's president signed a memorandum of understanding to end the war. But that was supposed to begin the process. And ABC's Karen Travers at the White House says it has not resulted in a long-term agreement.
4: This 60-day window was meant to be the period where the two countries were going to get at that nuclear issue. They never even got to that stage. The memo of understanding fell apart. The president declared it dead. And they are still haggling over control and reopening the critical waterway of the Strait of Hormuz.
3: On Sunday, the president said the U.S. would scale down its participation in joint military exercises with South Korea, citing his very good relationship with North Korea's Kim Jong-un. The Supreme Court rebuffed the president's effort to throw out a jury penalty in a writer's claim that the president sexually assaulted her in the 1990s.
5: This is where the $5 million judgment against President Trump in the case brought against him by writer E. Jean Carroll comes to an end. The money has already been paid, but the president will get no further appeals as the justices declined to rehear the case they'd already denied to hear once. The president's petition in the first E. Jean Carroll suit, however, the one worth $83 million, alleging defamation, is still pending. In that appeal, Trump is alleging he is immune from prosecution from the comments he made about Carroll because they were made in an official capacity. And as president, he cannot be held liable for them. Sherry Preston, ABC News.
3: Worries about the economy today may be sapping Americans' ability to save for tomorrow, says ABC's Jim Ryan.
6: Even the term retirement has taken on new meaning, with nearly half of workers saying they'll probably have to keep doing something to earn money in their golden years. Why? The Ipsos poll found that 64% of non-retirees are more focused on their current situation than on setting aside money for a future without work.
3: In Indiana, there are over 105,000 power outages as cleanup continues from deadly storms and flooding. You're listening to
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3: Hawaii continues to clean up from Hurricane Lala. It brought heavy rains to the Big Island before weakening. Right now, there are over 114,000 power outages. ABC's Melissa Adan is on the Big Island.
8: Lala turning deadly, pummeling the Hawaiian islands with torrential rains, life-threatening high surf, and damaging winds. At least one person killed in a car accident on hard-hit Big Island, where some areas have been inundated with more than 30 inches of rain.
3: Hollywood's mourning Hayden Panettiere, who died at 36 Sunday. She was best known for her roles on TV's Heroes and Nashville.
0: Panettiere fought battles she later made public, including postpartum depression after the birth of her daughter. Amid those struggles, she gave up custody of her daughter, Kaya.
9: I remember every second of that day. Every second. No mother could forget a single thing about the day she signed her child away.
0: Panettiere also battled years of addiction and sought treatment multiple times.
3: So ABC's Rena Roy, no cause of death has been announced. There were several mass shootings across the country over the weekend, including Friday night in Virginia, where five people were hurt at Virginia State University and 19-year-olds in custody. ABC's Aaron Katursky says
10: there was more gunfire in Hartford, Connecticut, where police said one person was killed and four wounded. In Kansas City, Missouri, police said four people were shot, including a boy under five. The Gun Violence Archive says there have been more than 300 mass shootings in the country so far this year.
3: Brian Clark.
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13: So far this month of August, we now started a little bit of warming trend over the last 3 days, from 82 to 84 to 87. Chance for 90 today, and a chance for us to double up on the current total here as we head into later this week, as we'll see another spike in temperatures heading towards this coming Thursday and Friday. Temperatures right now definitely on the warm side. We're at 66 in Spokane, 60 in Coeur d'Alene. After many mornings in the 50s here recently, this is quite a change. Cloud cover overhead, you can see here in the Spokane area and above Coeur d'Alene as well, above the lake, also kind of helping keep some of that warmth held in tonight, or overnight rather. And so we have a warm place to start. Usually that helps us out with a warm finish, especially with some sunshine later in the day, which is what we expect. And so we'll end up right around 90 degrees for this afternoon in the Spokane and Coeur d'Alene area. As we head into tonight, it's going to be a little bit smokier out there, and we've got more warm temperatures ahead of us. We're tracking that, plus another round of wind that we're going to be watching in your extended outlook after this.
0: Matt, thanks. Well, in the wake of the devastating Spokane area fires, a group of friends turned a U-Haul warehouse into a lifeline for families who have lost everything.
1: Now donations are pouring in, from clothes and diapers to furniture. Alexandra Koniarts is live there this morning. And Alexandra, how can people get involved?
14: Well, they're accepting volunteers to come in starting at 8 a.m. today up until 4, and that's the schedule that they have going for the rest of the week. Now, I've got Jess here with me this morning, who's the general manager for this U-Haul location. Now, your friends came out to you, and they asked if there was an opportunity to use this space as a distribution site, right? Yeah. Tell me a little bit about how it's been going over the last 2 weeks.
15: It's been crazy. We initially set up to do the furniture here because nobody else was housing furniture for these fire victims, and it just has exploded into so much more. The community has donated clothes. We have tons of clothes, brand new clothes, clothes with tags on them, shoes, baby stuff, everything that you can think of that you would need in your home here at our location. It's all for them. It's all for them.
14: And how has it been to be able to interact with some of these people impacted by the fires and help them out?
15: It's devastating. What I've noticed is they just don't know what they need or what they want. We need people here to help them kind of gather what they need for their homes. It's just devastating.
14: Yeah, I mean, the overwhelm of going through that, and then obviously you walk in here and you see everything that you could possibly need right in front of you. Now we've got Alicia over here. Now Alicia, you originally started this idea a little bit ago, right? Tell us a little bit about what you guys need from the community right now.
16: Furniture. I mean, when they're relocating into houses and apartments, they're going to need furniture. And you know, the clothes and all of that is really nice. We're flooded with clothing, and that's great. We will still accept that as long as it's laundered and clean and no rips, tears, funky smells, things like that. Yeah. You know, if you'd wear it, then they'd probably wear it, kind of thing. But mostly, I think furniture is what we're looking for. We did have a furniture store reach out and say they were going to donate furniture for these fire victims because we had the space to hold it. And then that kind of got pushed back a little bit. So we're needing furniture.
14: Good to know. Yeah. Good to know. Well, thank you so much for having us here and for doing this for our community. On top of that, they're also looking for volunteers. So if you're interested in coming on out, like I said, you can start volunteering at 8 a.m. And if you need to pick something up, you can start picking up things from 9 a.m. to 3 p.m. Reporting live from Spokane Valley, Alexandra Koniarts, 4 News Now.
1: Alexandra, thank you. Another resource center is open in Spokane, and it has back-to-school supplies available for those impacted by the wildfires. 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Adventist Community Services is partnering with the Spokane County Emergency Management Team for the center. 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
17: Bedding, linens, towels, sheets, pillows, those kind of things. Huge demand, all new, of course. And then right now, school supplies are in big demand because school starts in just a couple weeks. Also, things like shampoo and conditioner.
1: Prompter. 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And you can find all of this information that's available on our website at KXLY.com.
0: Well, it's now been more than 2 weeks since the Old Trails fire devastated homes in the Rifle Club neighborhood. And dozens of cars continue to drive through this area, some of them bringing families to see the destruction for the first time. Just like one woman who lost her childhood home.
1: But buried in the rubble, she found a family treasure that's still standing. And Angela Hara shares the story of the Christensen family.
18: Lindsay Christensen came yesterday for the very first time in person to see how her parents' house was left after the fire. She tells me there were a lot of tears, but moments later, she could not believe what she found still standing.
19: My sister was crying, and I hear Kevin in the background go, "Hey, it's the giraffe." And we all started laughing, and we're like, "The giraffe made it."
18: It's a Christensen family staple. Among the rubble sat this toy giraffe's bare bones.
19: When people were over, it was always like the butt of every joke. My kids played on it. I've got pictures with you on that giraffe, your sister. Christmas.
18: Lindsay says seeing the toy still there was a sign of hope.
19: It was pretty cool to see her standing, especially in all this.
18: She tells me she had just landed on a vacation trip when she was alerted by her mother that she was evacuating.
19: She texts back and said, "Bad fire, had to evacuate." That's when I called her.
18: Her parents, Terry and Daryl Christensen, only used one car to evacuate because they wanted to leave together. The other was left in the garage and burned.
19: And the turtle car, my son, when he was little, he used to call this car the turtle car because it was green. And he loved Ninja Turtles.
18: For now, Lindsay's parents are staying at a hotel, but have plans to rebuild their home. But before that process, Lindsay is on a mission to restore the only thing the fire left her family.
19: Seeing her all burnt up was sad, but also standing was awesome. So she can hopefully be restored back to her former glory.
18: Reporting from the Rifle Club neighborhood, Angela Hara, 4 News Now.
0: Just those little glimmers of hope or just something to hold on to. Sure goes a long way.
1: Oh, yeah. Your Good Morning Northwest time is 6:08.
0: Something else that goes a long way this morning are these sunrises that we're seeing all across our region. These are just gorgeous. I mean, this is the first time we've seen a sunrise that isn't totally smoke-filled, I feel like, for beauty, you know?
13: Yeah. We've had more than our fair share of those, but this is a very nice sunrise here. At the Tooele Airport, we've been watching a lot of beautiful sunrises here. Mm-hmm. Starting to show up later and later in our newscast here this morning. Something that shows you that fall's on the way pretty soon. We're going to be tracking a little bit more haze here as we head into tomorrow, coming up in your forecast.
0: And still to come here on Good Morning Northwest, one of hip-hop's biggest unsolved mysteries reaches a turning point. The Tupac Shakur murder case goes to trial this morning after decades of questions and speculations. Why prosecutors say they finally have the answers.
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1: Welcome back. Your time is 6:11. Here's a look at what's new on Good Morning Northwest. This morning, President Trump cutting back joint military exercises with American ally South Korea.
0: His reasoning for this is America's, quote, very good relationship with North Korean dictator Kim Jong-un. On social media, Trump saying that the military drills are expensive and send a signal that is, quote, totally inappropriate and hostile to North Korea, which he calls unthreatening and respectful. He also blasted South Korea for not supporting the U.S. in the war with Iran. North Korea has long supplied missile technology to Iran and has sent troops to fight for Russia and Ukraine. Since Trump's first term, North Korea has only expanded its stock of nuclear weapons.
1: This morning, nearly 30 years after Tupac Shakur's murder, the man charged in his death is going to trial. Dwayne Keith Davis, known as Keffy D, isn't accused of firing the gun that killed Shakur in 1996. But prosecutors allege he planned the drive-by and provided the gun. Prosecutors say Davis's nephew got into a fight with Shakur and his entourage after a Mike Tyson fight in Las Vegas. Hours later, Shakur was in the passenger seat when a car pulled up beside him and opened fire. Davis has pleaded not guilty.
0: Well, disastrous flooding rain is drenching the Midwest for a 9th straight day. At least 6 people have died across Indiana, and you can just see here how intense the flooding. It's caused a massive washout in Carmel, which is just north of Indianapolis. More than 8 million people across the Midwest are still under flood watches, and more rough weather is expected today. We'll have much more about the Midwest flooding and a look at the effects of Tropical Storm Lala. It's happening right now in Hawaii, coming up in about 5 minutes.
13: For right now, plan your day. We've warmed up to 66 here now. And see a little bit of cloud cover overhead here. Watch the sun rise on what is going to be a warm day. Toasty for this afternoon. Some more sunshine around 90 degrees for the second half of your day. Going to be turning a little bit hazier tonight as the heat of the day produces a little bit more smoke on area fires.
1: Idaho Fish and Game are looking for information on an elk that was left to waste in Clearwater County. Fish and Game officers believe the elk was shot between the 3rd and 4th of August. The body was found in a field off Albers Road and Russell Ridge Road. According to Fish and Game, no meat was taken, and it doesn't appear to be a case of wounding loss. The elk was shot without permission from the landowner, and she died from the injuries and left a young calf behind.
0: Good morning, Northwest. Time right now is 6:14.
1: Well, one of soccer's greatest players may be hanging up his cleats. And after the break, we'll tell you what Cristiano Ronaldo told Vogue, that his next season could be his last. What could be next for the 41-year-old superstar?
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1: 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We're tracking powerful storms in both the Midwest and in Hawaii.
0: They're causing massive flooding damages, some even turning deadly. Let's take a look at the latest.
10: This morning, communities in the Midwest devastated by deadly flooding after days of relentless rain. In hard-hit Indiana, at least seven people were killed, including a four-year-old.
25: I've never seen it flood so much as it has here lately.
10: Across the state, raging floodwaters washing out roads, submerging cars, and reaching the roofs of homes. In the city of Carmel, new drone video showing this bridge ripped apart. Dozens of people had to be rescued, including this family in Indianapolis. The powerful storms also brought winds reaching 100 miles per hour, downing trees and power lines. It comes as another round of severe weather slams the region, stretching from Missouri to Virginia. Lightning striking in eastern Ohio. Meanwhile, thousands of miles away, tropical storm Lala battering Hawaii after brushing the Big Island as a hurricane. Lala bringing torrential rain, life-threatening surf, and damaging winds. Some areas have been inundated with nearly 3 feet of rain. Officials say more than 100 structures were destroyed or damaged. Some homes swept off their foundations.
26: We will have long-standing road challenges, bridge challenges, access issues for residents that might be isolated.
10: Two paramedics had to be rescued after their truck became stranded by rapidly rising waters on the Big Island. Members of the Hawaii National Guard rushing in to pull them to safety. Overnight, more than 160,000 customers were without power. Officials say the outages could last weeks or even months in the hardest hit areas.
0: Sophie Flay, ABC News, New York. Just some huge devastation out there. It's hard to even fathom that amount of rain when we're in such a drought out here right now. But
1: yeah,
0: obviously,
1: where we have the antithesis here of hot and dry and zero rain.
13: It's all right. It'll only be 3 years worth of rain here. It's cool.
0: Yeah, exactly. Well, I mean, taking a look at that, Matt, I mean, those systems are still kind of just hanging off the coast of Hawaii, it looks like.
13: Yeah, and tropical storms, hurricanes, not super common for Hawaii.
0: Yeah.
13: It's kind of in an odd place where there's usually a lot of winds that can tear apart these systems, kind of in the upper levels of the atmosphere. There's actually some fairly chilly air as well when you look into the waters on the north side of Hawaii. It's one of the reasons why it's a little bit turbulent here. You see a lot of big waves, things like that. You got ocean temperatures kind of clashing with each other a little bit. So to see this storm still looking pretty organized and still going as it pulls away now from Hawaii, actually rather quite impressive, and of course quite impressive that it even made it this far out, has a hurricane. And yeah, just unfortunate, all the damage that is caused there, and something that, yeah, and it's a little counterintuitive in such a tropical part of the world that they're not really all that used to. Looking back here locally, as we look at the kind of water vapor picture around the region, you can see this stream of moisture around this low pressure area here. You can see the counterclockwise spin that's moving some moisture up to the north here. So a chance for some, at least a little bit of active weather in southern parts of Oregon, Idaho, and into Northern California today. Let's take a kind of look at how things are moving here. You can also see a little bit of clockwise rotation here. So this is a high pressure zone. Both of these systems are going to be our main drivers of weather here as we go through the next week. Now, not much of an influence right now, but as we start to get to the rest of the week, we are going to dry out and become hotter here, upper 80s, low 90s here for the entirety of this work week. A little bit smokier with the heat today that'll allow for some more smoke production around the region. Pretty dry, rain's pretty unlikely, and then we're going to be looking at some winds coming on Saturday as that low that I just showed you there off the coast begins to influence our weather more than the high that's about to build across our area. Now, let's take a look at air quality this morning. We are at moderate around Spokane and Coeur d'Alene. Some good air quality. Pullman in the LC Valley. All the smoke from the local fires in the Cascades is all butted up right against the mountains there in Okanagan and Chelan counties. But with a little bit of wind out of the west today and some hot temperatures in the Cascades, we are going to see a plume of smoke likely develop here from this little giant fire here that's to the north of Wenatchee. And likely see a little bit of added haze as we are waking up tomorrow morning. Now, that doesn't necessarily mean that we're going to see an enormous drop in air quality or anything like that, but you will likely notice through the day on Tuesday, it was a little bit hazier than some of the days prior. We may be looking at that again heading into parts of Wednesday morning. Overall, it's a lot better scenario than what we have seen recently when it comes to smoke. Definitely going to be hotter, though, today. 90 in Spokane and in Coeur d'Alene. Upper 80s in the north. We'll see 96 in the LC Valley and low 90s around the Columbia Basin. Going to be a little bit breezy here for Tuesday afternoon as well, but we're looking at some much stronger winds potentially after a chance for, at least a little chance for rain coming up on Friday with that weather system I talked about. But right now, it's time for Pet of the Week.
3: Today is Black Cat Appreciation Day. And if you have one of these adorable felines, celebrate your good fortune. With their beautiful coats and striking eye color, many people seek out these black beauties to have them be a part of their family. These little guys are just a few of the dozens of cats that are currently available for adoption. And with over 100 more still in foster care, like these four-day-old kittens, you'll have several to choose from over the next several months. Stop by and see who is available for adoption at Companions Animal Center.
0: Black cats are always the sweetest.
11: The little
0: too.
11: Kittens were so tiny.
0: They're so little. Go get one.
11: I would love a cat. I wish I wasn't allergic.
0: That's, you know what? Fair. And if you ever want some cat scratches, I have a couple.
11: I just come over to your place,
0: yeah.
11: And I get my fill.
0: There you go. Good morning, Northwest. Time right now is 6:23.
1: We are just 3 weeks away from college football being back. And coming up next in morning sports, we'll take you inside Cougs practice, let you know how Washington State's prepping for the season. We'll be right back.
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20: Hello, garlic lovers. This is Raji from the White House Grill, Oval Office, and Pentagon. Remember, we love late diners. 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
0: Welcome into sports. Washington State held its first scrimmage of fall camp on Saturday. The quarterback battle remains wide open while the defense is starting to establish its identity. Here's the latest from Pullman. Over a week into fall camp, the Cougars are getting their first extended evaluations. And the biggest question is still a quarterback.
27: Yeah, I'm really obviously going to go back and look at the film and, you know, really fine-tooth comb some of the details we got to clean up. I thought at times all three made their plays. I also thought at times all three did not make their plays and left some things out there. Whether it was a decision here, decision there, operating in the pre-snap, things like that. So it'll be really good for our staff to go through and really look at it with all the details.
0: All three QBs led scoring drives Saturday, but coaches aren't ready to make a decision just yet.
28: It's probably too early to say. I really need to watch the film and see. Sometimes, right, the quarterback gets too much credit, too much blame. See some of the route distribution, protection. There was a couple situations where we got to make sure we stay on schedule and things that the quarterback can control, making sure we don't take a sack in 2 minutes. That's something we for sure got to learn from.
0: While the competition continues, the defense is starting to establish its personality.
29: Yeah, I think the identity of it, we play fast and physical. I think that showed up a ton, which was great to see. If we just do that, we got a chance.
0: Be really cool to stay with the Cougs here during the rest of our preseason coverage. But for now, that's all the time we have here in sports.
1: Well, on the international stage, soccer superstar Cristiano Ronaldo hinting that retirement could be coming soon. In an interview with Vogue, the 41-year-old says the upcoming year will probably be his last playing the game. Ronaldo's contract with Saudi club Al Nassr runs through June. The Portugal captain scored 976 goals over a career spanning more than two decades. So he needs 24 goals to get to 1,000. I think I could see him reaching that benchmark and being like, I've done it.
0: That's fair. We were talking earlier between him and Messi, just two of the most iconic names in soccer.
1: Yeah. And that would just be the true end of an era if those once those two eventually retire. But they're both playing into their 40s. Yeah, professional athletes. My goodness.
0: We'll see what happens. Good Morning Northwest time right now is 6:29.
1: We'll be right back after this.
4: Are you looking for a way to help families that have been impacted by the Spokane area fires? Well, a group of women has transformed this U-Haul warehouse into a distribution site for families that have been impacted by the fires. We'll tell you all about how you can get involved after the break.
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5: 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The Dow Jones has lost 200 points to 53,530, the S&P 500 is down 10 to 7,775, and the NASDAQ is up 30 points to 26,760. 10-year treasuries are at 4.7%. Taking a look at commodities, crude oil's trading at $82 a barrel. The price of gold is at $4,475 an ounce, while silver is at $66 an ounce. Soft white wheat is quoted at $6.50 a bushel. And finally, Costco stock has lost about $8 this morning and is now trading at $952 a share. Learn how to retire with Altmaier by visiting altmaierfinancial.com, where you can find times this weekend to join Dave on Altmaier Financial Radio. 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Have a great morning.
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0: Good Morning Northwest. Thanks for starting your day with us. I'm Natalie Grant.
1: And I'm Rob King. Today is Monday, August 17th. Let's send things over to meteorologist Matt Gray. Who's got a look at what you can expect as you head out the door?
13: Yeah, it's a little warm out there. I mean, we're at 66 in Spokane, and I think we got pretty used to some low 50s or even some 40s in the morning hours, and well, that's certainly not the case today. We warmed up over the weekend, a little bit of cloud cover overhead this morning. How about they kind of insulate us during this usually coolest part of the day? And that'll lead to some warmer conditions, and we're going to be a little warmer this afternoon as well, as this warming trend we've seen over the last couple of days continues. A little bit cooler in Coeur d'Alene at 60. Speaking of 60s, well, that's what our air quality index number is in for the Spokane area at moderate. And we've been sitting in moderate more often than not as we've gone through the weekend, a little bit hazier than some of the very clean air that we saw on Friday. But we've been waffling back and forth, as I thought here, the last couple of days between moderate and good AQ. High temperatures for this afternoon. For the first time in a little while, we're going to be back into the 90s. 90 for Airway Heights, Millwood, and Spokane Valley. 91 in Spokane, 90 in downtown Coeur d'Alene. Falling just a degree below that for Post Falls in Hayden. Seeing some middle and upper 80s in northern Kootenai County. Seeing some upper 80s to right around 90 degrees around the West Plains and on the Palouse in Spokane and Kootenai counties here as well. A little bit smokier tonight and Tuesday. The warmth definitely going to wake up some fire activity here that was a little more dormant over the weekend. Hotter week ahead and then some gusty winds we are watching in your extended forecast that you need to know about coming up.
1: Matt, thanks. After the Spokane area fires, a group of friends took action, opening a warehouse to collect essential donations for families who lost everything.
0: Donations have been pouring in ever since, and organizers are now asking the community for their help with all this. We have Alexander Konyarts, who is live there this morning. And Alexander, can you tell us exactly where this is located?
4: This is located just off of Sprague in Spokane Valley. I've got Alicia here with me this morning, who's already been hard at work folding clothes because you guys have so many donations here, which is amazing, right? But you're also in need of help. Is that correct?
8: Yes. especially help. We could use a lot of hands sorting and folding and boxing these up. We're palletizing for now until some of that goes out the door, and then we'll be able to very easily refill the box tables that we set up.
9: And now you and your friends, you started this. I mean, it's a group of the three of you. You had a lot of help from volunteers since then, but you guys aren't necessarily affiliated with an organization or anything. Tell me a little bit about what motivated you guys to do this.
8: I was actually helping some friends of mine deliver meals to the Red Cross evacuee sites. And I landed at the fairgrounds for the RV evacuee site. There was not a Red Cross station there yet, so we just kind of landed there, helped Jamie with the heart.org, and the donations were being dropped off, and so we just started bringing them down here. Just always motivated to help people, and if there's an opportunity to help somebody, we want to do it.
9: How has it been to interact with people here and over the last 2 weeks since you've been open?
8: Pretty emotional, like when they come in and they've lost everything, it's really heartbreaking. It's really makes you reevaluate like your own situation and to be more thankful, you know, and just be more outward focused and less inward focused. So
9: I love that. And what can people find here?
8: Just about anything. If you go to a department store, it's probably in here. You won't find Play-Doh, though. I get rid of that.
9: I love it. Well, thank you so much, Alicia. Thank you for also letting us see all the hard work that goes into this. If you need anything and you've been impacted by the fires, you can find, like you heard, all kinds of stuff here. You can come and pick things up between 9 a.m. and 3 p.m. every day. Or if you want to come and donate your time, you can volunteer between 8 a.m. and 4 p.m. Reporting live from Spokane Valley, Alexandra Cohen-Yartz, 4 News Now.
1: All right, Alexandra, thank you. Well, is now a good time to buy a car? And how do you know?
0: 4 News Now's Robin Nance talked to a financial expert to help you make an informed decision. That's in this week's Money Saving Monday.
10: You have your eye on a new car or a car that's new to you. 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
17: It's not necessarily about the month, the season, what the market's doing. It's really going to be the best time for you.
10: But what does that mean exactly? Numerica Financial Engagement Manager John Maroney says, when you're financially ready for it.
17: And I've got some cash saved up, and I have a vehicle that I need to replace.
10: John says when you're dealing with an older vehicle that's becoming too expensive to maintain, you'll likely be best served if you invest in something reliable and plan to drive it for many years. He says one of the biggest mistakes people make, especially when financing a vehicle, is basing your decision on monthly payments.
17: Because if we shop by payment, remember, your monthly payment, that's the floor of what you're going to pay for a vehicle. Doesn't factor in your insurance costs, your maintenance costs, your titling and registration costs.
10: John suggests saving money for a down payment and getting pre-approved. That can give you some bargaining power.
17: It's a powerful resource because if I walk into, especially a dealership with a pre-approval in hand, I know here's a loan amount that I could qualify for. Here's an interest rate that I might be able to access. And then if I'm looking at getting financing options from the dealership, I have a comparison tool to compare them against.
10: He says it'll also help you stay within your budget. The bottom line is, whether you buy new, used, or hang on to your vehicle, the best decision is the one that supports your long-term financial goals. For Money Saving Monday, I'm Robin Nance, 4 News Now.
1: I am going through the car buying process. It is stressful, and nobody wants to feel like they're getting a bad deal. So any tips that you can get, super helpful.
0: Yeah, very helpful, Robin. Thank you so much. Your Good Morning Northwest time right now is 6:37.
1: Let's check back in with Matt Gray. We're just stunning sunrise after stunning sunrise.
21: Yeah, we've been very lucky here this morning, watching all of the beautiful views here across our region as the sun comes up. Here's the view from Post Falls as we start off a brand new week. It's going to be a little bit of a hotter week across the Inland Northwest, feeling a little bit more summery as our temperatures go above average and stay there for the next few days. We'll look at those temperatures and what you could expect as we are tracking a little bit of interesting weather coming up in your extended outlook after this.
1: Republicans in the Senate are pushing back against President Trump's new vaccine guidance, limiting protections for kids. Coming up, why they say the new rules would hurt families. You're watching Good Morning Northwest.
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1: Welcome back in news for your health this morning. Republican Senator Bill Cassidy is responding to President Trump's executive order that would bring big changes to childhood vaccines. If the CDC adopts the new order, the combined measles, mumps, and rubella vaccine would be split into three separate shots given at different times. Senator Cassidy says the order would inconvenience families.
12: Instead of the child getting two shots, they're getting six. Instead of mom and dad missing work twice to bring the child to the doctor, they're missing six times.
1: The order would also not recommend vaccines for the flu, hepatitis A and B, and COVID-19 for children. The administration believes those are diseases that children no longer need vaccines to be protected against.
13: A little bit of a high cloud cover here this morning, helping us to stay warm during this probably coolest part of the day. And that'll still be the case here, but definitely on the mild side. 66 right now in Spokane. For this afternoon, it'll be a toasty one. We'll be up around 90 degrees as our warming trend from over the weekend continues. For tonight, it'll be turning hazier as we track a little bit more smoke coming in for Tuesday.
1: A Commerce Department report expected by tomorrow eventually could impact the cost of strawberries in the U.S., and that's based on a case from the Strawberry Growers for Fair Trade. The Florida producers in that coalition are some of the few U.S. growers that harvest during the winter, and they say that Mexican growers unfairly set strawberry prices too low during that season.
0: Well, M&M's, Skittles, and Starbursts are now available without artificial food dyes. The Food and Drug Administration is now working to phase out artificial food dyes, and more companies have pledged to do it. Candymaker Mars is now incorporating colors found in nature, like beets for red, turmeric for yellow, and a combination of both plus spirulina for green in their classic candies. Their goal is to provide the same tasting candies, but without the artificial food dyes. Your Good Morning Northwest time right now is 6:43.
1: And we'll be right back after this.
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0: The Fast, the Furious, and the Loud? Well, Universal Studios Hollywood is adding two additional sound barriers around its new Fast and the Furious-themed roller coaster. This comes after neighbors complained about excessive screaming from riders that were testing it out. An L.A. City Council member says the new sound barrier construction is expected to be finished by early September. An official opening date has not yet been announced. And speaking of screams here, we have Silverwood Theme Park here in our area is about to get a lot scarier.
1: Scarywood returning this October, and they're calling it its largest haunt ever. Silverwood announced its newest haunted attraction will be called Nightmares. It's 14 rooms built around 13 different phobias. The theme park says its creation is 4 years in the making and one of its most ambitious haunt projects to date. It also announced two new scare zones called the Wharf and Doomtown. The horror kicks off October 2nd, and tickets are on sale now. If you guys had a phobia that they would put into one of those rooms, which one would it be for you? Like, mine would be the prompter not working. That would be my phobia.
0: That's been
1: that would
0: our
1: be in a room.
0: Phobia all morning here. I guess, like, I don't like space or, like, thinking about what's at the bottom of the ocean.
1: Ooh, something lurking in a haunted room.
0: I don't like not knowing those kind of things.
1: Matt, you got a phobia you'd want to avoid?
21: I don't like to stand on top of large man-made objects.
1: So you guys need, like, VR.
0: We can't just get, like, spiders running across or something like that.
21: Yeah, the engineering could take me to one of the radio towers and just leave me there.
0: Yeah, there you go.
21: I'll be scared.
1: You got some great views, though?
21: Yeah. Yes, as long as I don't look down.
0: Don't
21: it's
0: do that,
21: all
0: Matt.
21: Over. It's all over for me after that. I'll tell you what, we've had some beautiful air quality compared to what we saw for most of this month so far here over the last few days. We saw some pockets of green air quality in Spokane, had three separate areas there. We are back into the moderate here this morning. We may be trending in the wrong direction here. Not that I'm expecting things to be, you know, super smoky like they were earlier in the month, but it is something to keep in mind that we're going to be downwind here in the next couple of mornings of this little giant fire in the Cascades in Chelan County. That's been one of the big smoke producers as we've gone through this month. So what we're going to see as we head towards tomorrow morning, a little smokiness, smoke kind of drifting in and out here, and largely some noticeable haze that you will definitely peak at as we go through Tuesday. We will have to keep an eye on the Wednesday forecast as well in eastern Washington, north of I-90 for some additional smoke and haze there as well. High temperatures for today certainly going to be conducive to producing a little bit more smoke on local fire lines as we're up around 90 for Spokane, for Coeur d'Alene. Pullman hits 90. Wenatchee hits 93. We're at 87 in Bonners Ferry, 96 in the LC Valley for this afternoon. Yeah, a little bit warm there in the central Idaho panhandle. We've been seeing a couple of thunderstorms each afternoon. Some of us, say around parts of Stevens County, the last couple of days got some beneficial rainfall. Not expecting a whole lot to be going on today, just a couple of stray storms right along the U.S.-Canada border here. So areas kind of north of Colville and north of Sandpoint have a chance here to maybe see one or two storms. Everybody else is going to be high and dry for today. Our rain chances are pretty low for the rest of the week. High pressure will be building and everybody's going to be dry. That changes, though, heading into Friday, where I'm hoping eventually we'll be able to raise this number because it'd be great to get some rain, especially ahead of what looks like it's going to be a windy Saturday. Here's the setup. High pressure off Baja California right now, a low sitting off the California coast. Both of these are going to start to strengthen and move to the north. The high will be the dominant feature here, so that means we are going to end up with warm, dry conditions here, but eventually that low moves inland. So we have a chance here with southerly wind flow bringing in moisture for the coast here on Friday. I think that's the day I'm going to be watching for a chance for a couple of thunderstorms, especially Friday night into Saturday morning. A cold front comes through on Saturday, and I'm expecting some gusty winds. And of course, that means we're going to keep you updated as we get closer on potential for fire danger. Right now, though, we are going to get to your morning sprint after these commercial messages.
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5: 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The Dow Jones has lost 220 points to 53,510. The S&P 500 is down 15 to 7,770. And the NASDAQ is up 10 points to 26,740. 10-year treasuries are at 4.6%. Taking a look at commodities, crude oil's trading at $82 a barrel. The price of gold is at $4,480 an ounce, while silver is at $66 an ounce. Soft white wheat's quoted at $6.50 a bushel. And finally, Meta stock has lost about $16 this morning and is now trading at $573 a share. Learn how to retire with Altmaier by visiting altmaierfinancial.com, where you can find times this weekend to join Dave on Altmaier Financial Radio. 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Have a great morning.
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3: Welcome back. Your time right now is 6:53, and it's time to get you ready to take on your Monday in the morning sprint. Gas prices are still on the rise as the war with Iran shows no end in sight.
4: Meteorologist Matt Gray tracking a warm-up in the First Alert forecast.
3: But we start today with President Trump's changes to military exercises with South Korea. President Trump is now cutting back joint military exercises with the American ally, South Korea. His reasoning is America's, quote, very good relationship with North Korean dictator Kim Jong-un. On social media, Trump saying the military drills are expensive and send a signal that is totally inappropriate and hostile to North Korea, which he calls unthreatening and respectful. He also blasted South Korea for not supporting the U.S. in the war with Iran. Now, North Korea has long supplied missile technology to Iran and has sent troops to fight for Russia in Ukraine. Since Trump's first term, North Korea has only expanded its stock of nuclear weapons.
4: Gas Buddy tracking the changes to gas prices today. It finds that Spokane prices have risen 16 cents in the last week, now averaging around $5 a gallon, just below the Washington average of $5.13 a gallon. Idaho seeing a little more relief, but still 7 cents higher than last week at $4.39 a gallon.
5: In your First Alert forecast, we are going to be seeing some warmer temperatures here this week. We were slowly warming up through the weekend, and that trend continues today. Already pretty warm in the 60s. We'll be in the 70s before you know it here. Partly to mostly cloudy skies here for the morning hours, a little bit clearer for the afternoon, and that'll allow us to get up to around 90 degrees.
4: Tropical storm Lala is expected to be clear of the Hawaiian Islands sometime this morning, but the impact of the storm will be felt for much longer. Lala made its closest approach to Hawaii's Big Island Saturday. As the storm barreled westward, it lashed communities across the Hawaiian Islands with destructive winds. The head of the state's National Guard says the biggest challenge in restoring power will be clearing down trees that fell. According to the governor, at least 100 homes were damaged or lost in the storm.
3: And disastrous flooding rain is drenching the Midwest right now for a ninth straight day, or at least six people so far have died across Indiana. And this video is just showing how intense the flooding is with a massive washout in Carmel, Indiana. This is just north of Indianapolis. More than 8 million people across the Midwest are still under flood watches, and more rough weather is expected today. We'll have much more about the Midwest flooding and a look at the tropical storm effects of Lala in Hawaii coming up on Fox 28.
4: Another resource center is open in Spokane, and it has back-to-school supplies available for those impacted by the Spokane area wildfires. The wildfire relief donation and distribution site is open on the top floor of the Northtown Mall parking garage. Adventis Community Services partnering with the Spokane County Emergency Management Team for the center. There's food, cleaning supplies, baby supplies, and all the items are brand new. The center will be open from 8 a.m. to 8 p.m. every day. A reminder that they're not accepting any clothes at this donation site, but you can enter the parking garage through Wellesley. That's going to be the easiest way to get there.
3: Actress Hayden Panettiere has died. She was just 36 years old. Her father describing her as an incredible light and a force of nature who brought an immeasurable love and joy to all who knew her and to the millions who watched her on the screen. Her father asked for privacy as the family processes this loss. Panettiere broke into the industry as a child star. She appeared in TV shows Heroes and Nashville and films like Remember the Titans. Specific details surrounding her death are not immediately available.
4: Soccer superstar Cristiano Ronaldo hinting that retirement could be coming soon. In an interview with Vogue, the 41-year-old says the upcoming year will probably be his last playing.
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1: From ABC News, I'm Chuck Severson. The Supreme Court again rebuffs President Trump.
2: After being found liable for sexual abuse and defamation, Donald Trump was ordered to pay E. Jean Carroll $5 million. His legal team appealed that decision numerous times. He ended up paying her the money, and now the Supreme Court has refused for a final time to review its denial. However, there was an earlier case focusing solely on defamation, for which a jury ordered Donald Trump to pay $83 million. He claims he made the remarks in his official capacity as president, and since the High Court gave him blanket immunity, he cannot be held liable. That case is still pending. Sherry Preston, ABC News.
1: A stalemate continues between the U.S. and Iran. President Trump has claimed that there has been back-channel discussions with Iran's Revolutionary Guard. Iran's foreign minister has denied that. Iran continuing its patrols of the Strait of Hormuz. The deal that President Trump signed at Versailles in June set an ambitious 60-day deadline for ending the war with Iran and reaching an accord on its nuclear program. The deadline was today. ABC News contributor, former defense official Mick Mulroy.
3: It doesn't look like we're close at all. In fact, the situation now is almost entirely focused on the Strait of Hormuz, which, of course, wasn't an issue before the war started. But now it has become not only the main focal point, but basically the primary discussion at large.
1: President Trump's ordered the Pentagon to scale back annual joint military exercises with South Korea, saying the ally declined to help with the war against Iran, citing his good relationship with North Korea's leader. ABC's Britt Clendon in Hong Kong.
4: South Korea says they've taken note of Trump's message and will continue close coordination with the U.S. But look, the decision to pare back these drills, they come just as the U.S. pulls out its last aircraft carrier from Asia. And it will be a big concern to South Korea, which is still technically at war with Pyongyang.
1: ABC's Britt Clement. 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
1: In Hawaii, cleanup from Lala, first a hurricane, then a tropical storm, dumping 3 feet of rain on parts of the Big Island, washing away about 100 homes. Power is still out for about 250,000 customers. A gloomy inflation outlook and Social Security's uncertain future have about half of all American adults doubting they'll ever retire completely.
6: An Ipsos survey conducted in June for financial services company Thrivent does find that 58% of working adults believe they will be able to step away from their primary careers on schedule. But that doesn't mean they'll stop working. 47% of respondents say they expect to need to earn extra income even after retirement.
1: ABC's Jim Ryan, father of Hayden Panettiere, confirms to ABC News that the actress died yesterday. ABC's Rena Roy.
7: Panettiere fought battles she later made public, including postpartum depression after the birth of her daughter. Amid those struggles, she gave up custody of her daughter, Kaya.
8: I remember every second of that day. Every second. No mother could forget a single thing about the day she signed her child away.
7: Panettiere also battled years of addiction and sought treatment multiple times.
1: Panettiere would have been 37 on Friday. In Las Vegas, opening statements getting underway in Tupac Shakur's murder trial. The rapper killed nearly 30 years ago. A one-time L.A. gang leader is charged with orchestrating the shooting death. Chuck Severson, ABC News.
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19: All right, let's do it. The Markley, Van Camp, and Robbins Show. Jamie Markley, David Van Camp, Scott Robbins.
20: Uh-huh.
19: Okay, so let me understand this. And there's a lot of different news stories to get to from over the weekend. But the FBI knew that Eric Swalwell slept with a Chinese spy.
20: Yes, hooked up with her. Bang, bang.
19: Okay. Knew that. They really had no problem with it.
20: No, and if I'm reading that, so this was just declassified about former Democrat Representative Eric Swalwell and a guy who very well could have been the next governor of the state of California.
19: Mm-hmm.
20: Until, you know, some allegations of impropriety came out. But yeah, they released declassified documents showing that, yes, he had hooked up with that Chinese spy, Fang Fang. And
19: who in the report says is a striking individual.
20: That's what they say, yes.
21: And striking?
19: So, yes.
21: Looks-wise?
19: I think that's what they mean.
21: Oh, no. Yeah. Here comes the O2. Ring her up.
19: Well, I don't think she was just going around throwing haymakers, Scott.
21: Well, I just wonder what he meant. I mean, because I thought, well, that couldn't be the looks, right?
19: I mean, she wasn't, you know.
21: Well, no. I mean, closing time, yes.
19: Dang.
21: Well, I mean, listen, man, I don't want to, you know.
19: So you're saying the FBI not accurate in describing this person as a striking individual. Maybe they thought on the Swalwell scale.
21: Well, that may be it, but if you're going to throw your entire life away, well.
20: Part of it was because of her personality and the way that she would move at parties and all that, very, very open, very nice, very charming to other people.
21: Okay.
20: As you would expect from a spy. And she helped seed interns from his office into the U.S. Congress. And that was a problem. Now, what's interesting, too, is that there were straw donors involved in these are illegal donations that were made to Swalwell's campaign. And the reason they were cool with it, if I'm reading this correctly and reading between the lines, it's basically because Swalwell is such an idiot that they said, well, he didn't do it on purpose. Like, basically, like, they just weren't keeping track of who was donating and how and all of this other stuff. And yet he was still allowed to be on the Intelligence Committee, which makes me wonder, what dirt does he have on everybody else on the Intelligence Committee?
19: Yeah, good question. Again, the Intelligence Committee.
20: Yes.
19: After sleeping with a spy but not knowing it.
20: The FBI also tried to recruit Fang Fang to be to learn more about Chinese espionage tactics. They gave her the code name Rusty Thumbs.
19: What does that mean, David?
20: I don't. Well, it sounds like a euphemism.
19: It does.
21: Dave, was that your on-air name in Missouri when you worked
20: that
21: there?
20: That was not. No.
19: I definitely am not feeling good enough to put it into a search engine. Not on a work computer.
14: No.
19: I don't want to do that.
14: I think it's. I think you can get them at Home Depot, though.
19: Maybe.
20: The rusty thumb. Yeah.
19: Well, the other part of it is, in the report, it says that it seemed like Fang Fang wanted a little more, but Swalwell was just kind of using her.
20: Yeah.
14: Really?
19: Right. Well, it said had a drink with her a couple of weeks after they first met in 2012. He had physical relations with Fang on a handful of occasions, but never dated her or had a romantic relationship.
20: Right.
19: March 2015 was the last time Swallow had physical relations with Fang. He considered their physical relations to be casual, but believed that Fang was interested in a closer romantic relationship. Of course, she also didn't tell him she was a spy.
20: Right. Well, you know,
14: fall under the spell of Swalwell.
20: He's like, listen,
14: that two-tet doesn't rub off. You know, you get it.
20: We can't be serious. Fang Fang is what Eric Swalwell said. After all, you know why they call you Rusty Thumbs. I can't have you meeting my parents,
19: man. But you go back to 2021, where Jake Tapper was doing the work for Swalwell to clear his name, putting him on CNN.
15: And can you clarify how much contact you had with this Chinese national who goes by Fang Fang or Christine Fang?
16: Jake, yes, and this is a 2015 meeting about a person that I had as a volunteer back in 2012 on the campaign. The FBI has said that I did nothing wrong. Don't take it from me. There was no wrongdoing. I've learned nothing new. And Speaker Pelosi has said that she's keeping me on the committee. And by the way, Jake, Republicans were briefed on this conduct that this individual was trying to do with me and many other members of Congress back in 2015. I think this is retaliation more than anything else.
15: Democratic Congressman Eric Swalwell.
19: And so there you go. That's all you need to know. All right. And that is the tale of Fang Fang. There you go.
20: Thank you.
19: Yes, of course. Apparently they would dance to David Bowie often. In the sheets.
20: I haven't learned anything new. Oh, so you knew what the rusty thumb was beforehand.
14: Yeah.
20: Was that a request then of Fang Fang?
19: Got it. Okay. So there is that caper. Unbelievable.
14: It is.
19: Yeah, they knew. So what?
14: So nuts.
19: Okay. Now, we've heard a lot about sailors at sea for an extended amount of time. I've heard of possible suicides. I heard, you know, retired General Keane on Fox going off on all this stuff. Like, all these false reports coming out of here.
20: Yeah.
19: That's not to say that there aren't some people maybe grumbling, but it is making a whole lot out of this.
20: Right.
19: And there's also complaints about other things, Dave?
20: Yeah, well, so USS Abraham Lincoln, it's being relieved of its duties soon because they've been at sea for, like, what, 9 months? I mean, it's been a long deployment.
14: It's a long deployment, man.
20: This is, of course, with the Iran war. And it looks like most of the reports, including this claim that seven people died during a food riot... I feel like people would have heard about that.
19: You would think?
20: That they're overstated. Even CNN said it. I mean, CNN had a reporter on the carrier and was saying, well, look, I mean, are conditions ideal? No. But are conditions ever really ideal on a long-term deployment? No. And they talked with one of the sailors, and here's one of them complaining about the food.
19: Okay.
17: I would say morale's pretty low. And not just in the division, like in the ship entirely, we're running pretty low on rations. I mean, at some points of the day, it would just be about noodles and tuna mixed in together, and that was it.
18: That's all you were eating?
17: Sometimes you get a corn dog, sometimes you get a hot dog.
20: Yeah.
14: I think you're at the State Fair.
20: Right. So, you know,
14: corn dogs and tuna and noodles.
20: Jamie, you and I were talking about this a little bit last week, and I said, you know, look, as somebody who's never served, no one, and has certainly not spent several months on a boat like that, it sounds concerning, but I, you know, all I know is that I hear a lot of veterans going, really? You got three meals in a day? You got meat? Identifiable meat?
19: Yeah.
20: And so that's where I'm at. And I heard Joey Jones on Fox News. Now, he's a Marine veteran who lost both of his legs in combat. And he had a lot to say about this particular CNN report and the complaints coming out.
19: Well, he's earned the right to speak about it, so, okay.
22: You know what I ate in Afghanistan for 6 months on a burner, with using a little burner?
2: I ate ramen noodles. I had to pull the seasoning packet out because it had too much sodium in it, and I put tuna packets in it. That's what I ate. And I, you know what? I was happy to have it because the alternative was an MRE or something cooked by the Afghan guy who was too stupid to be given a gun, and they let him be the cook. And so if I wanted something spicy, test my fate a little bit, I'd go get a bowl of whatever he made in that giant, you know, urn thing that he had. I mean, how weak are you on TV complaining about tuna and noodles? I'm sorry. You volunteered to serve your country. You can come back, get out of the military, and do like all of these Democrat veterans and complain about it. You might have got bored, and I'm sorry. We did have more fun getting in firefights, I'll say that. But to sit there and say that it was terrible because you had a corn dog and a hot dog, I would have traded a block of C4 to the Taliban for a hot dog by about July 2010. I just do not understand the mentality. If this is a representation of who our military is now, and I'm not saying it is, but there's at least enough for some of these trash rags to print about it. If this is who we are, we're just Rome sitting here waiting to burn. We've got nothing left. But to that little kid and whoever raised him, Lord help you if you ever go into a hot war on the ground like millions of Americans have. I can only think what a World War II veteran sitting there who's lucid enough today to see that and think about the six-month journey home from fighting the toughest war we've ever fought after being there for 4 years was thinking, listening to him complain like that. The Secretary of the Navy put out his response. That's my response. End of story.
21: Okay.
20: Strong opinions.
21: Yeah. Meanwhile, if you're going to put on somebody with opinions, you want them to be strong. You want it to be, you know, something that's going to get attention. That'll do it. And like I said, he's earned it.
20: Mm-hmm.
21: So if you got a problem with Joey, you take it up with him. I'm sure he's ready to take you on.
20: Wow. There was somebody who responded to him on Twitter saying, well, you don't even know what it's like. And somebody else said he lost both of his legs.
21: Yeah, no kidding.
20: He said, well, he must have also lost his compassion and empathy. Oh, come on.
21: Oh, man. Come on.
3: Well, I mean, I heard a guy say, you know, he hasn't met his daughter yet, but that's part of the deal, right?
20: Oh, it sucks.
3: His daughter was born in February or whatever, but he hasn't met her yet. You know, yeah, that happens.
21: Yeah.
3: And that's what he said, is it happens, you know?
21: Yeah.
3: Do I want to be home and meet her? Yes, of course.
21: Yeah, and I understand it. You sign up for something.
3: Yeah.
21: And then it comes, and, you know, you're like, yeah, this isn't the best situation. You can have compassion with that. But, to make the whole thing, this whole big story,
3: I hate Trump thing, right?
20: Oh, yeah, that's all it is. It's like, okay, it's a long deployment. It really, really, really sucks to be on that kind of deployment. Okay. But then it's like turning into food riots and stuff. I mean, come on.
3: Yeah.
20: That's not happening.
21: Boy, the WNBA, they just figure out a way to step in it again and again and again.
3: Tying themselves in knots, man.
21: So they got a big game yesterday in Atlanta. It's Indiana and Atlanta. And doesn't matter who wins. I think Indiana won in overtime.
3: They did.
21: Angel Reese had a chance to end it with a rebound layup, but she missed it.
3: Got her own rebound.
21: The me-bound.
3: Right, yes.
21: Anyway, there was a mom and daughter there that had their XXXY t-shirts on.
3: Yep.
21: That's a whole brand.
3: Yep.
21: But it was offensive to someone. So in the overtime, they went through the whole game, no problem. And the people around them, a lot of people were supporting their shirts. But in the overtime, they were told, here's some Atlanta shirts. You can cover those up or you're going to have to leave. So they're like, you know, it's 2 minutes into the overtime. They want to see the end of the game. They're like, all right, I'll take your shirt. And then they went outside. They were interviewed about it. They said, yeah, we were told that it was against policy, that it was somehow offensive. XXXY? Support women? That's offensive? They can't help themselves, can they?
3: No, they can't. No.
21: And you got Royce White and Enos Kanter Freedom that are just making fools out of the league. Mm-hmm. Because they're basically showing the rest of the world how ridiculous the WNBA is.
3: Well, it's the reasoning behind it, too, for them saying, well, they're not real women. They're not like, they're just pretending. Well,
21: who's going to be the judge of who's pretending and who's not? And that's the ridiculousness of it.
3: Leah Thomas pretending.
21: But we'll get into more of that a little bit later. It is Mashup Monday, David. What do you have for us today?
20: Well, today it's a very interesting one. I'm not entirely sure it 100% works, but I wanted to share it anyway.
21: Okay.
20: It's Nirvana, Smells Like Teen Spirit, and the White Stripes, Seven Nation Army.
21: Oh, two legendary songs together. Okay.

0: All right, if you have to give it a thumbs up or a thumbs down, and that's it, what are you giving it? What do you give it?
1: I'm like halfway.
0: Got?
2: I'm going to go up and get saved at the end.
0: I'm going thumbs down. I don't think it works.
1: Okay.
0: Hit Robin's up on Facebook. Does it work or not?
2: I'll hear about it, yeah.
0: Oh, yeah. The five stories we're watching today coming right up.

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18: The Markley, Van Camp, and Robbins Show. Jamie Markley, David Van Camp, Scott Robbins, and now, the five stories we're watching today.
19: One, two, three, four, five.
20: Okay, let's see. Number five, the Supreme Court has again refused to, entertain a request by President Trump to review that $5 million civil judgment against him with relation to E. Jean Carroll. After
21: Give me a chance.
20: Jury in New York said that he was, liable for sexually abusing E. Jean Carroll in a year that she couldn't remember, in a store that she couldn't remember.
18: Yes.
20: Okay.
18: Or maybe she could remember the store, but not the year. I mean, it would never hold up
20: no.
18: in a serious court.
20: In a criminal court, no, it wouldn't. But, yeah, New York is wacky. Number four, newly declassified files show former Representative Eric Swalwell admitted to having a sexual relationship with Fang Fang, the Chinese spy, and that the Bureau tried to recruit Fang Fang without her knowledge. They gave her the code name Rusty Thumbs.
21: China.
20: I don't know.
22: There's got to be a story behind that. There has to be.
20: Yeah, I don't know if I really want it. It's like part of me wants to know the backstory of Rusty Thumbs, and the other is like I'd rather not know.
22: I definitely want to know.
20: I'll probably sleep better not knowing.
22: It's got to be some sort of slang for something, right?
20: Well,
22: I would think. Maybe we can't say it even. I don't know.
20: I don't know. My suspicion.
22: I've never in my years on this planet ever referred to anybody as old Rusty Thumbs. Never.
18: I am throwing caution to the wind and trying to look it up.
20: I've seen I did look it up this morning, and it was I saw the closest analog to what I was thinking was Rusty Finger, which is just exactly what you might think.
22: Yeah, that's what I thought. Yeah. But Thumb? Well,
20: why not?
22: Here's a bowling reference. I don't know.
20: Maybe she was just really slow texting.
22: I don't know.
20: You know? She had a rusty thumb, so she couldn't text that fast.
18: AI's been thinking for 30 seconds and nothing.
22: Yeah. It's like it's been invented. Yeah.
20: Number three, Democrat Senate nominee Abdul El-Sayed says, he wants to socialize the healthcare industry, but his own wife's private medical practice doesn't take insurance or Medicare.
18: Isn't that
22: really?
18: Something?
22: Really?
18: Well, there you go.
22: Yeah. Well, I'll be.
18: I've never seen this, by the way. 55 seconds, still thinking nothing. This is a record. No, we're over a minute.
22: Stump AI.
18: Yep.
20: Number two. Maybe the AI's got rusty thumbs. I'm not sure. Number two. Trump warns that the U.S. will bomb the bleep out of Oman if they interfere in the Strait of Hormuz conflict. And then number one. Per the Wall Street Journal, Arab intelligence officials have picked up evidence that Iran's leaders are increasingly talking about offensive operations on enemy territory, invading a neighbor.
18: Okay. Sorry, David, as I'm listening to you.
20: Yes.
18: As I'm also watching, we are now at 1 minute, 40 seconds, thinking nothing yet.
22: When does it give up?
18: I think I've seen it give up before now.
22: Yeah. Just taps out. Can't help you.
18: It was all I put in was, why was Fang Fang called Rusty Thumbs?
22: We don't know.
18: A stumper. Yeah, I don't know if it's going to come up with an answer. Are you trying to, David?
20: I'm looking for it.
18: Okay. We will see. Mm-hmm. Still waiting. All right. Well, there's other things that we got to get to. That dude that was found out to be a fraud, and then he killed himself.
22: Yeah.
18: Is his name Jason Arde?
22: Yep.
18: Someone's calling that a public execution?
22: Yep.
20: Yes.
18: What?
22: Well, usual suspects.
18: That and much more straight ahead.

0: 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Hi, Bob with Sounds on Wheels. 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
1: ABC News, I'm Chuck Sabertson. After several appeals, the Supreme Court has refused for a final time to review its denial of a President Trump case. It upholds the $5 million judgment that Trump ended up paying E. Jean Carroll after being found liable for sexual abuse and defamation. A hearing is taking place related to Nick Reiner, accused of stabbing his parents, Rob and Michelle Reiner, to death last December. Reiner fighting for access to his trust fund to pay legal fees. ABC's Trevor Ault says of the fund's financial steward.
2: That steward says Nick Reiner is innocent until proven guilty. If he were to be acquitted of his parents' murders, he would get the money then. But they say if they gave him the money now and he were later found guilty, there would be no way of getting that money back.
1: The deal that President Trump signed at Versailles in June set a 60-day deadline for ending the war with Iran and reaching an accord on its nuclear program. The deadline was today. The stalemate continues. This is ABC News.
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8: The Markley Van Camp and Robin Show. Thank you so much for being here. I'm Jamie Markley, the Gen Xer, the Millennial, David Van Camp, and the Sexy Boomer. That's Scott Robbins. All right. So this, certainly not a pleasant story, but they're calling this a public execution?
9: Yeah, so this relates to Jason Arday, the youngest black professor at Cambridge. Well, he was forced after being caught plagiarizing and lying about his entire life story, including lifting storylines from his favorite soap operas and applying them to himself.
10: Incredible.
8: It was incredible.
9: Yeah.
8: And what he was able to get away with.
9: And then, I mean, it's just a gut-wrenching end to his life. Apparently, he killed himself.
8: And yeah, because you had done the story last week.
9: Yeah. I was shocked when I saw that story. I'm like, oh, man.
8: Yeah. I mean,
9: it's awful. But
8: yeah, you wouldn't wish that on anybody.
9: But it's like, but then you get all these people like Ibram X. Kendi going out there and saying, well, he was just held to a standard that white professors wouldn't be. And it's like, slow your roll, dude.
8: Oh, that's a bunch of...
9: Yeah.
8: Okay.
10: They called it a lynching.
9: Yeah. Well, yeah. It was a lynching. Dr. Shola Moshogbamimu, sure?
10: Yes.
9: She went out there and she was saying this was a public execution. Anybody who was critical of him... Or said, hey, I just thought it was kind of funny that the guy lied so much and so obviously and then climbed the ranks to one of the pinnacle academic institutions. And anyway, here's her take on it.
8: This is okay.
11: This is exactly what you wanted to achieve. I told you. I knew you wanted to kill him or get him killed. I hope you're all satisfied now.
8: You're a mind reader, are you?
9: Yeah.
10: What in the hell is that all about?
8: That is absolute nonsense. People are tired of this crap. Mm-hmm. Listen, they don't care what color this guy was, okay? The thing is, one of the reasons he was made to be such a big deal was because of the color of his skin.
9: Yes.
8: That from a bunch of white liberals who always want to champion themselves. See, we're not racist. We love black people.
10: Well, they enabled his lies. They did.
8: Of course.
10: But
8: no one wanted to see him die.
10: This was not difficult to find out, by the way.
8: Mm-hmm. No.
10: I mean, it didn't take these people very long to find this out.
8: No.
10: I mean, yeah, it wasn't tough at all that he was taking lines from soap operas.
8: All right, what's the name of this person again?
9: Dr. Shola Moshogbamimu.
8: Bamimu, okay, go ahead.
11: Every single one of you bloody evil racist, you white supremacist waste of freaking human space. Those of you who jumped on this bandwagon to publicly execute him for what?
8: Oh, you're nonsense.
11: Who held him to a different standard that you hold white people? And may you all get exactly what you deserve.
8: All right. When there's been a white person that's turned out to be a complete and total fraud and fabricated everything.
10: Unbelievable.
8: Do you know of a group of people are like, what? Give him a break. He's white.
9: Right.
8: Where are those people?
9: Well,
8: they don't exist.
9: I would say talk to Graham Platner about how they wouldn't treat a white guy that way.
8: Exactly.
10: Yeah.
8: If you're a fraud, you're a fraud. Doesn't matter. Go ahead.
11: Every single thing you did in this last 2 weeks, every single one of you that took pleasure and glee, this is exactly what you wanted. You wanted to kill him?
8: No, you're being racist right now.
9: Yes.
8: That's crazy. And that's the tactic, that you're shaming people forever, criticizing him for being a fraud, saying you killed him. Mm-hmm. That is an absolute line of garbage. Man. That, honestly, a lot of white liberals will probably take to heart. I could see it happening.
10: Oh, yeah.
9: Well, the mayor
8: or
9: of London.
8: Agreeing with.
9: Yeah, the mayor of London suggested that this was like a dog pile that killed him. Like, no, he.
8: Oh gosh.
9: No, this guy was
8: that
9: a
8: the
9: fraud.
8: Muslim mayor of London?
9: Yeah, Sadiq Khan.
8: Yeah, the guy that's always screaming about Islamophobia.
9: Yeah.
8: Yeah, pipe down.
11: Get him killed. I hope to God you get everything that you have coming to you.
8: Who's your God?
11: Are you happy now? Are you happy now? Are you satisfied?
8: Oh.
11: You should all be ashamed of yourselves, every single one of you.
8: I don't care.
11: You are murderers.
8: No, you're a lying sack.
9: Mm-hmm.
8: You make the world a better place when you shut up.
9: Yes.
8: And I'm glad that clip's over.
10: Did you happen to hear some of his students talking about his classes?
9: Mm-mm.
10: And how lame they were?
8: Yes.
10: And how nobody learned anything?
8: Yes, because he was also lazy.
10: Yeah, but all they were was lectured on white privilege and
8: yes.
10: That's it. Never, and by the way, never any support to back him up. He just said things.
9: Yeah,
8: that's the whole product.
10: I mean, it was, yep. But that was the class.
8: Yes,
10: and
8: I know.
10: Red flags didn't go off then.
8: Yes. Well,
9: dude, in his dissertation or whatever, he had a misspelling in the subheader. I mean, this guy was not the only reason he was lifted up was because of DEI. That's it.
8: Correct.
9: And yes. If you want to try to blame anybody other than him, it's the liberals that lifted him up, knowing that he Absolutely. Was a walking red flag. Because that guy should never have been put in that position. And he never should have been glorified by these people who have this, like, what, white guilt or whatever it is that makes them want to support the DEI process.
8: And by that whole line that Shaboo-Boo or whatever her name is went with, I mean, that's relational abuse to white liberals. You should be ashamed. Oh, please. Whatever. Okay. Moving on to other things. We saw the same clip, David. From CNN, October 2021, about this Hispanic dude in Miami that was completely bullied by CNN for not vaccinating his kids.
9: Yeah, there was a private school that was not going to recommend the vaccine, and they wanted people who'd gotten the vaccine to stay home for a couple of weeks or whatever. And so CNN sent a reporter out to investigate the school in October of 2021, and they tried to bully this parent about it. And this is relevant because, well, now we're hearing more and more about what Anthony Fauci was saying behind the scenes about concerns about the shots.
8: Yes, exactly.
12: Roll well, up. You know, I think it's a family decision, and we should respect, you know, like everybody's privacy.
13: It is a family decision, but it makes everyone safer because so many people have gotten the vaccinations. Tens of thousands of people are not dying.
12: There's a lot of people who get the vaccine and is dying right now.
13: No, that's not true.
12: So, no, it is true.
13: No, it's not true.
12: Fox News says the truth.
13: Fox News says it's true, but that's definitely not true.
8: No, it was true. Mm-hmm. Sorry,
13: it's false. That's the problem.
12: Fox News is the one that you can get, you know, like...
13: Now, let me just tell you, sir, the greatest scientists in the world know that this vaccine is saving lives. So my question for you is...
12: He's not the best scientist in the world.
13: Yeah, well, you're...
12: That's just one opinion, you know?
13: Yeah, you're hearing bad information, sir, but with all due respect, I wish you good health.
12: Thank you so much. Same to you. Have a great day.
13: Thank you.
8: Bye. Hey, the dude is so nice to the reporter.
9: I know. When he didn't have to be, I was expecting him to kind of snap.
8: I know.
10: It's the smugness.
8: Yeah. Oh, very much so.
10: Makes me sick.
8: Well, oh, yeah.
9: And that was not long before we were getting the data that like 40% of the people who were dying from COVID had gotten the vaccine. So it wasn't stopping. I mean, it you know, again, it just depends on who you're looking at. Like, it may have slowed the death, but it wasn't doing what the officials were telling us it was doing.
8: And the myocarditis with the younger males.
10: Not only the scientists, not only the people in the government, but also the foot soldiers, the people on MS Now. And
8: right.
10: But you get the shot. Well, Rachel Maddow.
8: Of course.
10: You can go out and do whatever you want. You're not going to get it. And you're not going to pass it. And, you know, well, no.
8: Yeah. So let me get this straight. So in one world, if you point out someone's fraud, you're a killer. Mm-hmm. And if you point out Anthony Fauci's lies, you're a science denier.
9: Yes.
10: And a killer.
8: And a killer, too.
10: Yes.
8: Yeah. And then, and who's right in the end? Well, the dude that didn't vax his kids there, and the people that said, hey, this guy's a fraud.
10: Yep.
8: But no one wanted to see him die, so
10: no,
8: just
10: of course
8: stop
10: not.
8: It.
10: No.
8: All right. It's that time we move on. We go around the table. It may not be the biggest story out there, but it caught your attention. David, today, what's your story?
9: Well, this is a music story, and I always like hearing about this. The stories behind the songs. Ella Langley, huge country music star right now. Huge.
8: Yes.
9: And her song, Choosing Texas, is setting records. It's, you know, again, it's a huge song.
8: Are you an Ella fella?
9: Am I? Don't ever say that ever again.
10: No. I
8: knew that would irritate you.
10: I read that description.
9: I like
10: your
9: music,
10: never heard it before.
9: But nobody, no.
8: That was like 2 months ago. My daughter said to me, you an Ella fella?
10: Ella fella.
8: I'm like, kind of, yeah, I like her, whatever.
9: Yeah. But anyway, during a sit-down.
8: There's only one thing worse, and you know what it is.
9: What's
8: I think
9: that?
8: You know.
10: I'm all in. I'm a Swiftie, yeah.
9: Okay, see. No, I think she's got some great songs.
10: Should have seen that one coming. Yeah,
8: I do too.
10: I think she does too.
9: During a sit down.
14: What? Hold on, time out. There's a news update.
10: I never said anything about her songs.
14: You said I haven't heard any of her songs.
10: I did.
14: Then we heard the song, and you're like, I don't get it.
10: It's all right.
14: It's fine.
10: I mean, fine, but I don't hate her songs.
14: I like some of her songs. I'm like, this is new news.
10: I like that Choose in Texas song. The more I hear it, the more I like it. It took a while, but it got finally. I was like, okay, I get it.
14: All right, so there's one song.
10: I like the song. Yeah.
14: Okay.
10: Don't give me a link. I'm not going to go 10 deep on Ella Langley.
14: Well, you just said I like some of her songs.
10: Okay, I'm done. All right, I like Choose in Texas. End of story. End of list.
14: Okay. I was just like, what else do you listen to? This is interesting because you're not a country guy.
9: 2 weeks from now, I'm an Ella fella.
10: You will never hear me say that. And if I do, you need to remove me immediately and call 911. Okay. Something's wrong.
9: Well, during a sit-down with Reba McEntire and Miranda Lambert, apparently she and Miranda Lambert are friends, Ella Langley. They know each other professionally, and they are friends. And she told the story about how she started writing that song, and it has to do with a pet kangaroo, five dogs, and Miranda Lambert in a pickup truck.
14: Wow. I'm all in. Here we go.
15: A friend of ours early on, his name's Scotch Taylor, told me she had a kangaroo for a pet. Told me this whole story about it. I was 18 when he told me. I didn't ask you until I was 25, but I've wanted to ask her this the whole time. We wrote one song. I figured we were friends enough. And after we got done, we were all, you know, getting up, getting a snack. And I was like, Miranda, did you have a kangaroo? And she was like, I did. And then it had a baby. And that was my baby. And I loved it. And then you talked about how you went dirt road riding and you got pulled over.
16: I had five dogs in the back seat and kangaroo in the front.
15: Five dogs in the back
16: seat. Back road in Oklahoma, you can do that stuff.
15: Yeah. Just riding, you know, listening to tunes. And she said the cop, like, completely forgot about whatever she pulled her over for when she saw the kangaroo. And Miranda goes, and of course, I had Texas plates on, and I went, he's probably like, she's from Texas, I can tell. And
16: then we go.
15: And then just from that phrase, I was, like, walking off, and I was like, she's from Texas, I can tell, by the way. He's just stepping down the front. Miranda's like the one he went with. Like, he went back to Texas with her. And I was like, no one has time to go pee. Cool. Get out there. We're finishing this song.
14: Yeah. Wow.
10: There's a couple of gals chatting. Yep.
14: That's cool, man. I do love hearing how a song came from out of nothing. That's good. By the way, and Scott doesn't know this, I've heard at least 7 songs from Van Camp's past. Full songs.
10: Yeah.
14: Recorded.
10: Yeah.
14: Yes.
10: And?
14: He sold it way worse than what it really is. It's a young, angry guy. I'll say that. And there's some Pink Floyd influence. And there's some, I would say, Black Sabbath. And I hear some Beatles in there.
10: How'd you get a hold of them?
14: That's a story for another time. But it's your story. You're up now, so what's your story?
10: Geez, I feel like canceling now and listening to Van Camp's songs. Wow. My story, thanks to criminal justice reform, you can rack up 150 different arrests and still go about your business. I meet a guy by the name of Shaquan Seth. Cut loose last week. After 5 different shoplifting charges in Queens. Those, by the way, then he totaled 150 without doing much jail time at all. So, no matter what, he was back on the street, and probably we'll hear about him again next week with another arrest. I can't believe it, 150 times.
14: Wow.
10: Arrested, and still walking around and committing crimes.
14: Yeah. Okay.
10: Criminal justice reform working real well. You know, that's all we got to do is throw money at it, midnight basketball, and you won't have any time at all.
14: I'll make mine quick for my story. Martin Cove, who was like the villain in Cobra Kai.
10: Oh, yeah, I remember that guy.
14: He lives in Tennessee. You saw this then?
10: No, I didn't see it, but
14: Well, he and his lady and a 12-week-old puppy rescued by a boat after there was huge flooding around his place.
10: Gosh, wow.
14: And he was praising the first responders, said, what we don't realize, these people put themselves on the line. They put their lives on the line to save the 12-week-old beast and myself and my lady. He's lived in that area of Franklin, Tennessee for about 5 years, and he thinks maybe overdevelopment is one of the reasons for the flooding. There was no proof of that, but he's raising the issue or whatever, but he wanted to thank all the first responders. Cause
10: flooding in a lot of places.
14: Got him out of that. Oh, he's been crazy.
10: Yeah.
14: Yes. Okay, dressed as a grim reaper on a hospital roof. Nimrod's in the news coming up, and a news update next.

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1: News update, David Van Camp. Well, a former Biden administration official has shared a Washington Post opinion piece by Fareed Zakaria. And I'll tell you who it is at the end of this statement. 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They adapt. They hedge. 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And the consequences to the American people are serious. I've been warning about this for a year. And this piece by Fareed Zakaria eloquently illustrates why restoring U.S. credibility isn't just about repairing relationship. It's about protecting our security, our prosperity, and our leadership. Written by former Secretary of State Antony Blinken.
2: Blinken. I'm like, is it Jake Sullivan? Is it Ned? Is it? It's one of those losers, you can tell.
0: I forgot about Ned.
2: Freaking Ned. What was Ned's last name?
1: Ned Price. Yeah, he was a spokesman, though. He went on the policy level.
2: Right. He's a cartoon.
1: Yeah.
2: Okay, we got to get to Nimrod. Here we go.
3: When the going gets tough,
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4: I love the poorly educated.
2: All right. Nimrod's in the News. We go to the UK, where 26-year-old Leon Gillespie was arrested after dressing as the Grim Reaper, climbing onto the roof of a hospital just to stare at staff and visitors. He wasn't just wearing the black hood and cloak. He appeared to be holding some kind of long blade.
0: Ooh.
2: I don't know if it was a sickle, it was a prop, whatever it was. He was later charged with causing a nuisance or disturbance without reasonable excuse. It's unclear why he did it. But this isn't the only thing this guy's been doing. He was stealing cat food litter. He stole food and drinks from a convenience store. Just your all-around loser, and that's Nimrod's in the News.
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15: From ABC News, I'm Chuck Sievertson. A hearing's taking place related to Nick Reiner, accused of stabbing his parents, Rob and Michelle Reiner, to death last December. ABC's Trevor Ault.
16: He has pleaded not guilty. He's been appointed a public defender, but he wants access to more than $500,000 of that trust fund that he says he's owed because he wants to use that money for his legal defense. But a financial steward for the trust fund argues there is a piece of California law known as the Slayer Statute that prevents a person from receiving

0: trust fund money from a person they intentionally and feloniously killed.
1: The Supreme Court has refused for a final time review its denial of a President Trump appeal. It upholds the $5 million judgment that Trump ended up paying E. Jean Carroll after being found liable for sexual abuse and defamation. ABC's Sherry Preston.
2: The president's petition in the first E. Jean Carroll suit, however, the one worth $83 million, alleging defamation, is still pending. In that appeal, Trump is alleging he is immune from prosecution from the comments he made about Carroll because they were made in an official capacity. And as president, he cannot be held liable for them.
1: Opening statements underway in Las Vegas for the murder trial of the man accused of killing hip-hop star Tupac Shakur 30 years ago. Dwayne Keffy D. Davis, used to be a gang leader, is charged. In Las Vegas, ABC's Alex Stone.
3: This is a moment that many people thought, many of Tupac Shakur's fans thought, would never get to this point. I was just talking to a man who showed up here among the fans who have shown up of Shakur. And he said he just wants to know what justice is in this case, and he wants to see what the evidence they've got against Davis is.
1: The deal that President Trump signed at Versailles in June set a 60-day deadline for ending the war with Iran and reaching an accord on its nuke program. The deadline was today. The stalemate continues. Iran says it has reached a deal with Oman over a plan for ships to transit the Strait of Hormuz. 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
4: 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Just dial pound 250, say micro, and Pure Talk's U.S. customer service will take it from there. Again, pound 250, micro. And yes, I told you so.
1: Heavy rain and potential flooding will linger in portions of the Ohio Valley and Southeast, says ABC News forecaster Samara Theodore.
5: Johnson City, Knoxville, Tennessee, just outside of Millard, headed into Winston-Salem and Charlotte as we head through the overnight hours. Damaging flood and damaging winds and flash flooding are going to be a real issue.
1: In Hawaii, there is a lot to clean up after Lala, first a hurricane, then a tropical storm, dumping 3 feet of rain in parts of the Big Island, washing away about 100 homes, about 250,000 power outages. A judge in Texas being asked to decide who'll make medical decisions for a baby born with heart issues, his surrogate birth mother or his biological parents.
6: Under the contract McKenna West signed, the California couple paying her would have the option to terminate the pregnancy if medical complications arose. But when the fetus was diagnosed with a serious heart condition, West flew to anti-abortion Texas and gave birth. So it's a fight between McKenna West and the baby's biological parents.
7: And of course, you now have the states getting involved as well.
6: ABC News legal contributor James Sample.
7: This is a jurisdictional morass with a child in the middle of it.
6: A Dallas court will take arguments next week. Jim Ryan, ABC News.
1: Just being with a dog in a positive environment can help teenagers struggling with social anxiety, say researchers at Tufts University, who studied more than 500 kids between 13 and 17 struggling with high levels of stress and anxiety and found coping skills improved. Chuck Sievertson, ABC News.
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1: The Markley, Van Camp, and Robbins Show. Jamie Markley, David Van Camp, Scott Robbins. Okay, so there's been a lot of talk about Woke One, and that's from the AOC comment a couple weeks back, where, a friend was calling, like, Woke One is kind of crazy. Yeah. Like, back in 2020.
2: Punchline or something. It's like, isn't that funny?
1: Like, yeah, we used to, some of that stuff. You mean, like, defunding the police, all that stuff that we said is just stupid?
3: It actually got people killed for all the talk about, like, however, it's like net neutrality. Oh, my gosh, you're going to kill people. And the Democrats always love saying that. Now they're just like, Woke One. What a ride. Got people killed.
1: Well, what's the difference between that and Woke Two? What are we supposed to take serious and not?
3: Right.
1: What is going to be 5 years from now? You're going to be like, oh, remember back in 2026? We were saying all that nonsense? funny, huh? Yeah. You don't know. So Jake Tapper had Wes Moore on the big State of the Union on Sunday morning to ask about the Democrats and Woke and where they're at.
19: Congresswoman Alexandria Ocasio-Cortez seems to have acknowledged the overreach of the 2020 era of progressivism last week. She said, quote, Woke One was crazy. Woke 1.0 was crazy. You were asked about that. You said you didn't know what Woke One was. So I've been trying to figure out how to ask this question. There's no official definition. I think Woke One generally refers to what are now viewed as excesses of the progressive movement. Defund the police, a far left view of the world that views the world in terms of only oppressor and oppressee.
1: Open borders.
19: Language policing, holiday policing, cancel culture, positions that turned off a lot of middle-of-the-road voters. What is your take on that era, even if that wasn't part of how you ran or thought or governed? And what does the Democratic Party need to do if they hope to win outside of blue states and congressional districts?
20: Well, it's funny. It's true. I said I don't know what Woke One is, but frankly, I don't know what Woke Two or Woke Three is either.
1: Okay. So really prepared for that.
3: Yeah. Well, I'll tell you what Woke Two looks like in 5 years. Four-time back-to-back-to-back-to-back WNBA MVP Enes Kanter-Freedom.
1: There you go. If they'll just let him play. Her play.
2: You know,
1: him play.
2: I got to get into a fantasy WNBA league if that happens and get the first draft choice because I'm taking Enes Kanter to win it all. Yep.
1: Before Royce White?
2: Well, maybe if I can't get Kanter, I'll get White.
1: Okay.
2: If I can get them both, great.
3: Oh, you'll be unstoppable.
2: Oh, absolutely. I'd run the table.
1: Oh, yeah, in your fantasy league, yes.
2: No doubt, man.
3: Undefeated, man.
1: Yeah.
2: Gosh dang.
1: Well, I would guess Woke 2.0 is you got to hate anything that has to do with Israel.
3: Yeah.
1: Because that's the new litmus test.
2: Oh, yes.
1: For the Democratic Party. And let's see.
2: Oppress the oppressor.
1: Oh, abolish ICE.
2: Mm-hmm.
3: Yeah.
2: Open borders.
1: Yes. That's always part of it. Yeah. Constitution, gone.
2: Mm-hmm. Oh, yeah. Well, yeah, you're going to get rid of the Electoral College for
3: pack
2: sure.
3: Pack the court.
1: Yes, yeah. Pack the court.
2: Yeah, it's.
1: Yeah, all those things.
2: New York City and Los Angeles are going to determine who the next president is going to be, yes.
1: And, yeah, there you go. We'll see what happens with all that.
2: Yes, it's, yeah. But it's out there, man. I mean, you know.
1: Well, and everyone votes.
2: Exactly.
1: You don't have to be a citizen to vote.
2: No. Right?
1: That's xenophobic. Be some nonsense like that. Be my guess.
2: You could drive by the polling place and just stop and pull over and vote.
15: Well, I mean, I don't know if you happen to see some of the James O'Keefe video from Minnesota where you can just vouch for people.
16: Yeah.
15: You can vouch for up to 8.
17: Why that number?
16: Nine would be too much. Number,
15: right? Yeah, the 9 would be ridiculous.
16: Well, 7
15: but 8's
16: that's
15: okay.
16: Too few.
17: Right, yeah. Yeah, I can vouch for old Henry Johnson up the road. He was going to vote, and he was going to vote for this guy. Yes.
16: You did say you'd have to pull over and vote.
17: Yeah.
16: But what about places that are parking lot deserts, Scott? You should be able to just drive by, yell out, vote for me. Okay, I want that guy to be the president.
15: We want to stop the drive-by shootings, but the drive-by votings, please.
16: Drive-by votings, yes.
17: Voting by yell.
15: Yes.
16: Don't say it too loudly. The progressives will take it seriously.
17: Well, we can take all those little shot spotters that they get rid of and use them.
16: Yeah, it's vote spotter. There you go.
17: Right, vote spotter.
15: It's unreal. Okay, Hunter Biden is speaking. Whenever he speaks, I want to know what he's got to say. It's usually entertaining.
16: Yeah, he was on the Modern Wisdom podcast and says, hey, my dad wasn't senile. Fox News and social media just made it look that way.
15: What?
16: Yeah.
15: Okay, go ahead.
18: I think that there are, I think part of that's fair and part of that is your algorithm. Now, here's what I mean by that. My dad got old. Mm-hmm. He got old before everybody's eyes. He literally lost a step. He started to get his gait shortened, which was very much noticeable. He never had a incident like the debate before or after. I mean, it truly...
15: What?
18: It's not like I'm saying that and you don't have... thousands of hours of tape on either side of that debate of my dad in front of a camera. Mm. And what you're talking about, I think, is kind of like the Fox News, you know, like getting Joe Biden like this, you know what I mean?
15: Okay. I know we've used this example many times, and you probably, if you listen to the show, know what's coming. But the point needs to be made. He was looking for dead people.
21: Jackie, are you here? Where's Jackie? I didn't think she was going to be here.
15: Well, of course not, because she was dead. And they just ran a video montage of her celebrating her life. Where's she at?
17: We've got an entire soundboard of stuff that took place before the debate.
15: And he's saying that we saw nothing like it before the debate.
17: Or after. Yeah.
15: That's worse than what he did on the debate stage.
16: Yes, it is.
15: I mean, my goodness.
16: Yeah.
15: And that was the 24 debate. In the 20 debate, I mean, it was wild, man. He was basically, and I know I've made this point, black parents, I think Hispanic, but especially black parents, they're good people, but they don't know how to parent.
16: Right.
15: They just don't know how to do it.
22: Bring social workers into homes and parents to help them deal with how to raise their children. It's not that they don't want to help. They don't know quite what to do.
15: No, see?
17: Social workers into the homes.
16: Yeah.
15: Yes, and you know.
22: Make sure you have the record player on at night. The phone. Make sure the kids hear words.
15: Record player, phone, words. See, because there's just grunting. Yeah. I've heard some of the hip-hop songs. Okay. yeah. See, we need words, actual words, not yeah. We need more. So, yeah, record player, like, whatever.
17: Record player equity. None of this would have happened.
15: Exactly. Then they wouldn't be falling behind in school if we just had a record player.
17: That's it.
16: I like that.
15: The old
16: too.
15: Phonograph.
16: You're going to send out social workers into all these homes? Really? How are you going to do that? Because I keep hearing, like, that. You know, the education system is criminally underfunded all the time. You're just going to magically find these folks to go out and go to people's homes and make sure that kids hear words.
15: Yes, that's it.
16: You got teachers in some neighborhoods and in some school districts, and my wife was one of them, that have to go out like a week or two before the school year starts to remind parents that school is starting in a couple weeks.
15: That's right.
16: That is so freaking bleak, okay?
15: Well, that's because we haven't done enough calendar funding.
17: Right.
15: It's not that they don't know, you know, what to do. It's just they don't know when it starts.
17: You can't
15: because
17: just,
15: there's not calendar equity going on in the neighborhood.
17: You can't just put the calendar up. You have to teach them that every month they have to change it.
15: Well, yes, that's also.
17: That's part of the bringing people into your homes.
15: Yes.
17: Showing them how calendars work. Right.
15: Thank you.
16: Dad would have never missed his arraignment if he knew how a calendar worked.
17: He didn't.
15: Got that right.
17: It was January.
0: Kids are just as bright and just as talented as white kids.
15: And he's certainly not racist.
17: Gosh dang.
15: I know. It's insane, dude. Okay. The Trumpster. Is he talking about losing his White House press secretary?
16: Yeah, White House press secretary Caroline Leavitt is on the way out to focus on raising her young family, which I think that's a great decision. If you can swing it, do it.
15: Yeah.
16: And President Trump was asked about her replacement.
15: Okay.
4: Is Caroline Leavitt replaceable?
5: No, she's not. She really isn't. She's standing right over there, and she's done a great job.
4: But you have somebody in mind?
5: She likes her children more than she likes Trump. I'm very concerned about that.
15: Okay, that's pretty funny. Admit that. Have you heard, like, the inside story of what you think is going to happen and who he's going to name?
16: I think this is probably more wish casting than anything else, but they're talking about Scott Jennings.
17: I heard that, too.
15: Ooh, that would be wild.
17: Yeah, wouldn't that be something?
15: Yeah. One thing I heard, I don't know if it's true or not, is that he's just going to wait. Not going to name anybody. It's just going to be fill-ins.
16: Yeah.
15: A bunch of fill-ins, hoping that when the youngest baby gets old enough, that Caroline will just come back in. That's what I... Seriously. Yes. I don't know if that's true or not, but we'll wait and see. Some controversy going on with the Little League World Series.
16: Really?
15: I see this. I see the headline. Cheating scandal erupts after team punches ticket to Little League World Series. My cheating scandal? What could this be? And it says, Davenport Northwest, out of Iowa, punched its ticket to Williamsport, but their victory is under suspicion. I used to live in Davenport.
17: Yeah, we got a lot of friends in Davenport.
15: We do. I'm like, what? Under suspicion? What for? And then I see this clip, and... You know, there's somebody online that's sort of breaking this down.
23: We've got sign-stealing accusations here at the Little League World Series West or Midwest Regional Championship. The runner at second base, Chantos, is apparently, so the Wisconsin team is going to claim, stealing some signals.
15: Okay, so I'm watching this. And as the reader on this story goes, Little League World Series just found itself plunged into a scandal. As a team that advanced to the Little League World Series was accused of cheating by stealing signs. And it goes on. Yes, there's a runner on second that's caught making overt gestures toward the batter's box right before an RBI double. Okay, what it doesn't tell you in the story as it unfolds, as the kid's given the sign to the batter, he misses the first two. He's totally fooled by the second pitch. Mm-hmm. And the kid on second is now looks back at the bench and his arms go out like this, like, I thought it... I gave him the wrong sign.
17: Oh, no. Yep.
15: But then he gives the sign again, and the kid throws an off-speeder, and the kid belts it. Well, in 12U baseball, I know this is Little League, I mean, guys can get fooled by pitches all the time. Also, they're always trying to steal signs. Yeah. They're always trying to figure out what's coming and to tip someone off. Mm-hmm. I know that it says also in the story that in Major League Baseball, yes, they're sign stealing and you're trying to relay it and they're trying to do something about it with technology. But Little League, on the other hand, holds kids to a much stricter code of ethics. Under official Little League guidelines, stealing and relaying pitch signals to alert a batter is deemed unsportsmanlike conduct. It doesn't matter whether technology is used or not. Simply decoding signs and signaling the hitter is a direct violation. And you could get thrown out of the game for that.
17: Well, get two sets of signs, three sets of signs.
15: Well, it's your job not to let them know what the signs are.
17: Yes.
15: And, of course, they're going to try to do that. What? They're not going to overturn the game. You're making a whole lot out of nothing, in my opinion. Okay. Much more to get to. News update. And the five stories we're watching today, straight ahead, right here.

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10: The Markley, Van Camp, and Robbins Show. Jamie Markley, David Van Camp, Scott Robbins, and now the five stories we're watching today.
11: One, two, three, four, right. Five.
12: Number five, an illegal alien wanted for aggravated murder in Brazil was arrested by Immigration and Customs Enforcement earlier this month in Massachusetts, just 2 days before Democrat Governor Maura Healey signed into law it's a new law that aims to stop many ICE operations in Massachusetts. Golly. Number four, so-called moderate Democrat Andy Beshear, the governor of Kentucky, says he supports getting rid of the Electoral College. That was during an interview on Face the Nation on CBS.
13: Moderate, all right. Yeah.
12: Number three, newly declassified FBI files show former Representative Eric Swalwell admitted a sexual relationship with Christine Fang, a.k.a. Fang Fang, and that the Bureau attempted to recruit her without her knowledge. They gave her the code name Rusty Thumbs. I'm intrigued.
10: We were looking that up. AI was like, nope, I'm too tired.
12: Get out of the gutter. Number two. Democrat Senate nominee Abdul El-Sayed is all about socializing health care, but his own wife's private medical practice doesn't take insurance or Medicare.
13: Isn't that something? Isn't that something?
10: Yeah. Why practice what you preach?
13: I'll be darned, yeah.
10: Kids go
13: Somebody wants to get paid.
10: Go to private school, your kids, nah.
12: Yeah. And then number one, per the Wall Street Journal, Arab intelligence officials are very concerned because they picked up evidence that Iran's leaders are increasingly talking about launching offensive operations on enemy territory. Very concerned about that.
10: We'll see, man.
13: Yep.
10: For a lot of people, it's still amazing as many weapons as they still have.
12: Yeah.
10: You thought it all got obliterated.
13: Right.
10: But yeah, see where that goes. Did you know? You know, you were off the last couple of days last week.
13: Yeah.
10: Coming back on Baby Boomers Recognition Day.
13: I didn't know that.
10: Yeah. So I want to recognize you, the boomer on the show. We thank you for all you do.
13: No, thank you.
10: And ruining the country.
13: I've done my share. What can I tell you? Well, I didn't want to just end with my own life. I wanted to ruin everybody else's, too.
10: No, I was just reading about, okay, how did this start? What is it all about? Originally, it was in June, but moved to August when boomers across the country agreed it clashed with Father's Day celebrations.
12: Oh, I thought it was going to clash with Pride Month.
10: I know.
12: Well, Scott's got the Pride hat on.
13: Not a Pride hat. It's a Kansas City Royals hat.
10: But it's lavender.
13: It's part of their City Connect
10: uniforms. It goes blue to lavender. It's like a rainbow thing.
13: Yep. I sent you a picture of the actual team with wearing them, yes. So you knew.
12: So?
10: Oh, yeah. But there are a lot of people that think that it's a Pride Day. But no, it's not.
13: I don't think a lot of people think that. I think you thought that.
10: I did. And then David's like, is that a Pride thing? And I'm like, see?
13: And it was, yeah.
10: Yeah, just because it changes colors.
13: It doesn't change colors. It looks like it does, but it's not exactly changing colors.
12: Yeah, it's celebrating lavender pride.
13: Right, whatever that is.
10: It's
12: gay.
13: It's gay.
10: Anyway, boomers.
13: I don't mind. I'm comfortable. I'm very comfortable.
10: I know.
13: Own skin, so there.
10: It talks about baby boomers were prime instigators of cultural movements like Woodstock and the Summer of Love. During an era of significant societal change, they were also powerful forces to be reckoned with. Had to deal with topics like the Vietnam War. And came off as mostly liberal. Really, baby boomers were more liberal than their later counterparts. Lived through a number of significant events.
13: That's why I hate getting lumped into this. Woodstock. I was like 8 when Woodstock was happening.
10: Yes.
13: It's not like I was part of the counterculture, you know?
10: Yeah.
13: Like 10 years old in Vietnam.
10: Because a lot of people feel like, you know, this whole generation, it took us in a worse direction, that's for sure.
13: Yeah.
10: But that's not to single out every boomer. Of course. You got the boomer story of the day coming up. Looking forward to that.
13: Yeah, we do.
10: I'm just kidding. And a news update next.

0: 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Hi, Bob with Sounds on Wheels. 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
1: ABC News, I'm Chuck Sievertson. The Iran war stalemate continues. Iran says it has reached a deal with Oman over a plan for ships to transit the Strait of Hormuz. ABC News military and diplomatic contributor Steve Gannard.
2: There are all sorts of things the U.S. can do economically. Sanctions, yes, we do that, but we never really enforce the sanctions. So there is the ability here, if Treasury really puts its mind to it, to force the Iranian economy to the point that the Iranians have to blink.
1: Dozens of House Democrats demanding answers from the Trump administration about critical mineral agreements amid reports that the Trump family and members of his cabinet could profit from those deals. A hearing is taking place related to Nick Reiner, accused of stabbing his parents, Rob and Michelle Reiner, to death last December. Reiner is seeking access to his trust fund to pay his legal bills. Opening statements in Las Vegas in the Tupac Shakur murder trial are going on. The hip-hop star was killed 30 years ago. 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
10: The Markley, Van Camp, and Robbins Show. Jamie Markley, David Van Camp, Scott Robbins. Well, as you have the left trying to distance itself from woke 1.0, whatever that is, it seems like it's still happening as we go to Seattle, David.
11: Well, yeah, I mean, that you're not going to get rid of woke, not in Seattle. A bunch of people showed up to complain about rent in Seattle and what they're describing as junk fees, which include, like, added rent for if you have a pet, for example. Not uncommon.
10: Okay.
11: In a bunch of cities, but apparently you have a right to have a pet, and the landlord has no right to charge you for any damage the pet might do.
10: What?
11: I don't get it.
12: No, that doesn't seem right.
11: This is at a city council meeting. Independent reporter Brandy Cruz was there and compiled some of the best. I just like this.
10: Okay.
13: Rent's already unbelievably expensive. No one should have to choose between medical bills, groceries, or rent, let alone adding junk fees on top of it all. I mean, are you kidding?
14: There's no way a single mom with a pet making less than $60,000 a year can afford rent in Seattle, let alone pet rent and other predatory unnecessary housing fees.
15: Survivors experience trauma from the abuse they go through, including financial abuse. People who cause harm will often use finances to control survivors and force them to stay in abusive relationships. Survivors deserve a transparent move-in process where all fees are stated clearly. Join our work to end gender-based violence by leading by example. Do not continue practices that mirror financial abuse.
10: Okay.
11: I just hear back there.
10: Words and words and words. And what I can't get beyond... And I know the first time I said it in Portland was, how is it all of these homeless people have pets?
11: Yeah.
10: And you're looked at like you have three heads.
12: I know.
10: Like, what do you mean?
12: Yeah.
10: Like, you can't afford to survive yourself. How can you afford a pet? Are you saying that people don't deserve pets? No, I'm not saying. No, I'm saying there are priorities in life when you have a limited amount of money.
12: I'm saying pets deserve better.
10: It depends on what the pet is. But sure,
12: oh, yeah. But you can't feed yourself,
10: right?
12: You know, I mean, what are we doing here?
10: Exactly, that's the whole point. But to this, what the landlord is supposed to what also help you with that because you can't afford it?
11: Yes. Like if you're a single mom and the budget's tight, you can't have that pet. Sorry, it sucks.
10: Right,
11: but that's life.
10: Exactly. I mean, if you were in an abusive relationship, I get it. You want to get out of that, but you have to make choices. That's that's the brutal reality of life. But, I mean, that's the thing. All these people, and they're spoiled rotten to begin with, because it's like this entitlement never ends. Like, well, I deserve these things. I should be getting all these things. No, that is not the way it works.
12: I agree with that.
10: But, I mean, you've got a whole, what it seems to be, a generation with that mindset. Of people that were not brought up the right way, in my opinion, to understand that.
12: Mm-hmm.
10: And they're just used to, you know, bullying enough people to get what they want. Sooner or later, people are going to know.
11: Mm-hmm.
10: You're not going to get it. And then what happens in a town like Seattle? Our friends in Seattle know this. Well, it doesn't sustain.
11: Yeah.
10: And then you got businesses want to, you know, pick up and move and get the heck out of there. You see it all the time.
11: Mm-hmm.
10: I don't know if you saw, it's another story. I'll just move right into this. Where you have another company leaving California for Texas. They're choosing Texas, some would say. Sorry.
12: Hat tip to Ella Langley.
10: Yes. Hill Davis, California businessman, said bluntly to Fox, doing business in the state of California sucks. So he is the CEO of Digital Brands Group. And they are moving to Texas, the apparel and e-commerce company, relocating its headquarters to Round Rock, just north of Austin, leasing roughly 70,000 square feet of warehouse and office space, as it expands its collegiate sports apparel business. And yeah, rent was only part of the equation. He pointed to California's high cost of living, long employee commutes, and rising cost of doing business, including defending against lawsuits. So you start all those things add up. It doesn't work. It doesn't make sense. It's just too hard. And California, of course, is not the only state like that. But, I mean, you're seeing it New York, Illinois, yep. Washington, yep. Oregon. Sooner or later, businesses are like, no, we're in business to make money.
11: Of course, and to thrive and prosper and employ as many people as possible.
10: Yes. These policies
16: also
10: don't work.
16: Big taxes to the state.
10: Where in the world have these policies ever worked?
16: They don't.
10: And that's just it. And you got people, well, you can't afford it. And I can't have my pet. And I can't have everything else. Well, no. That's the freaking reality of life. My gosh. It's like dealing with infants all the time. All right, it's that time. We do it a couple of times a day. Go around the table. It may not be the biggest story out there, but it caught your attention. David, what's your story here?
11: A Detroit TV news anchor is suing her former employer for sex discrimination and retaliation. She claims that she was paid less than her male co-workers and also was skipped over on the biggest assignments. Taryn Asher is her name. She was fired, I guess, last November. The station, WJBK, says, well, we fired her because of unprofessional workplace behavior and outbursts. And, well, this video dropped from her time there. Someone at the station, I guess, trying to get rid of that lawsuit. She kind of had a miniature do-it-live moment when trying to read a script for a PSA, and there was some problem with the script, and she got into it with someone off camera.
10: Oh, okay. Roll it.
17: See, I mean, I can't wait for you to go through them all, and then I go through them, because then I'm already getting ready by then. But this time we had to do the PSAs, so. Finish what? Okay, because Sean just came in here and said something about marking off. Go ahead. I don't think you are. You're walking out really angry. Jeez, oh, Pete.
10: Oh, did she go female dog on her?
12: Yeah, she went B word. Yep.
10: Okay, go ahead.
17: Can I feel, please finish what I'm going to say? What the f***? Grow up.
18: Ants.
17: I'm so done with her antics. Telling on me every 5 seconds, I'm done.
16: She seems like a joy to work with.
11: Yeah. That being said, I mean, I've heard worse things.
10: I was going to say, listen, man, you could take a lot of audio from anything that happens off this show. Oh, people could have a field day. Oh, yeah. My gosh.
16: True.
10: Be hilarious.
16: Yep.
10: Like different things being cut or whatever. You know, you catch somebody on a bad day. Yeah, who knows what's going to happen.
16: Yeah.
10: Why are you laughing, David?
11: I'm just laughing because I've just heard worse things out of this studio.
10: Who are you referencing, by the way?
16: Certainly not me.
11: Somebody who's wearing a pride hat.
16: I'm not wearing a pride hat, David. And as soon as these mics are off, I'm going to let you know I'm not wearing a pride hat.
10: Oh, yeah.
11: I think I'm the only guy on this show, though, who didn't almost get into a fist fight with a coworker.
10: I'm trying to think. I wasn't going to. I think I said it at the time. I said, you're not worth losing a career over. Or something to that effect. I don't know what my exact words were.
16: I think
10: you
16: threatened to pop somebody.
10: How did I threaten him?
16: And then it was like, well, but I'm not going to lose my career over it.
10: No, I didn't even say it.
16: Oh, okay.
10: He was the kind of weenie that would have reported you to HR. He threatened me. He would have went screaming and yelling. Yeah.
11: That's the guy that actually threatened to fight Scott.
10: Oh, yeah. Well, dude, yeah, I remember exactly what happened.
16: Yeah,
10: this guy,
16: yeah,
10: he was totally in the wrong. And there were things about a story, and he was the big news guy that he didn't know that I knew. And I'm like, okay, that's fine. You're going to find out. And he looked at me and goes, oh, am I? Like that, and kind of put his jaw toward me. Mm-hmm. And I just looked at him like, you're not worth losing a career over.
16: Right.
10: Plus, you're too small.
16: You're too small. But besides that.
10: The little, guy.
16: Sometimes.
10: Yeah, then he called you a geriatric bleep bleeper.
16: I know he did. But not to my face.
10: Oh, that's right, because that was in the next room.
16: I heard secondhand that he said that.
10: Yeah.
16: Yeah.
10: Yeah.
16: No.
10: It's interesting.
16: Well, there's almost fist fights in the hallway. Sometimes, yeah.
10: But thinking about it, the person that you brought it up with has been fired from like 80 jobs.
11: That's true.
16: Yes. For the same thing.
10: Yes, he couldn't get along with anybody. Yeah, that is true.
16: No, yeah.
10: All right. Scotty, what's your story for what's your story?
16: It's kind of an observational story, but I have one of these things at home. It's a wax melt thing. A lot of people have them. They put them in their house. They put little wax melts in them. It smells good. You know, it's good. It helps. I got a big room in the downstairs area of my house. So anyway, but I was
10: like essential oils.
16: Nope. Yeah, it's not, but it's not as potent essential oils. So, it's more of a...
11: So it's like a candle? Wax melt?
16: Yeah, kind of a candle. Yeah, it's just, it's a candle, but it's like
11: a
16: candle.
11: I've never heard of a wax melt.
16: But you put it in there and it's got, it melts, the wax melts, and okay, there you go. So
10: you had essential oils, that kicked
16: for a while, but the cats, yeah. I was worried about the cats, so I stopped doing it. But, so you got the cubes, right? So you got the little plastic, you got the little, I was worried about the cats.
10: Only when Van Camp brought it up.
16: That's what made me worried about it, and then I did some research, and he was right. So I quit doing it.
10: Okay.
16: And don't hit me with it, doesn't hurt. And if you just use these, I don't care. I've moved on to wax melts.
10: He's a
16: That's
10: wax
16: where
10: melt
16: I'm at.
10: Guy.
16: But I was looking, I went to this, there's a particular store I go to, and I really like what they have. But some of the names of them are just crazy, right? You know, Zip Pop, I don't know what that smells like. Mm-hmm. You get the crafty wax, whatever it is. Flicker of Light, I don't know what that is. Sweet Breath, mm-hmm. I don't know. So you find all these things, right? So yeah. I came across one the other day. And again, I didn't even try it because I didn't want to. Grandpa's chair. It's like, oh my God, it smells like Grandpa's chair.
10: That doesn't sound good.
16: Yeah, it's like a mix between, what, vodka, cigar, and farts? I don't know. I don't know what this is.
10: Depends on whose grandpa we're talking about.
16: Exactly. Aqua Velva? I don't know.
11: Not spice sure. Mixed in there.
16: Right. Yeah. With cigar smoke? I don't know.
10: Yeah.
16: But anyway, I didn't buy that one. I passed on it.
10: That's good.
16: Yeah.
10: For my story, I just thought it was funny what this lady did. She's got a homeowners association, that she was just tired of being fined $45 because she had a dead bush at the front of her house.
16: Dead bush, you say?
10: Yes. So she's like, well, forget it. I'm spray painting that thing green. And that's what she did. And she made a little video. And I guess the homeowners association lady is named Becky because she says it's not dead no more, Becky. You're gonna be like, how'd it get green? I don't know. It got green. It's green. There it is. People are like, yeah, it looks better. That's great. This thing blew up online, just millions of views with this creative solution, which is hilarious. Some people said, well, why didn't you just replace the dead bush? That's probably more expensive than the spray paint.
11: You're right.
16: I would think so. Yeah.
11: Why not? When you can have some rattle can action going on, sure.
10: Yeah, you just problem solved. You know. Yes, Dan. There you go. Okay. Did you see the video? Something else went viral. The kid kicking the sea lion. Yes. Yeah, oh my gosh. Okay, there's an update on that. Nimrod's in the news and a news update coming up.

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20: You say Chefman. Chefman?
23: Chefman. Chefman. What did I say? Yeah. Chefman?
20: It's M-A-N.
23: Okay.
20: So you know. You were like, Chefman.
23: Okay.
20: Chefman? I'll say it however you want, Scotty.
23: Chef man. How's that? We okay now?
20: Perfect. Just want to make sure that people understood what it was. That's all.
23: I can't tell you how much I missed you guys.
20: News update, David Van Camp.
22: All right. John Ossoff, he's a senator out of Georgia, a Democrat, who there have been a lot of talk about him becoming a presidential candidate in 2028. So he's got this highly produced video where he's making a joke, and it's Democrats, they seem to fall into the most hyper-online attempts at dings. And
24: while
22: here we
24: the
22: go.
24: Sailors on the Lincoln fight his war, while he fruitlessly drains our munitions and oil reserves, the president sleeps through his meetings. He golfs and trades stocks. See, he doesn't want to do the job. He wants to build his ballroom and travel with Natalie on their apparently defenseless flying palace gifted by the Emir of Qatar.
22: Hey, fly with Natalie. Do you know what that is? What that's a reference to?
20: That's the assistant, right?
22: Yes. Natalie Harp. Who they're now also saying unearthed him

0: Natalie Harp, who they're now also saying unearthed him dictating tweets to Natalie. It's like, yeah, that was something that we all had fun with like 2 years ago.
1: Right.
0: Yeah. Natalie Harp, according to Robbie Starbuck, also said, Natalie Harp is a bone cancer survivor who only lived because Trump greenlit the right to try experimental treatments when you're terminal. I met her back then. She went to work for him after recovery. Ossoff is a vile coward.
1: Yeah, no kidding.
2: He is vile. That's so grandiose and
1: typical, though.
2: Just so show busy.
1: Oh, yeah.
2: Gosh.
1: All right, here we go with Nimrod.
3: When the going gets tough.
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4: I love the poorly educated.
1: All right. Nimrod's in the News. You may have seen this. It went viral. This 18-year-old kid from California, Tyler Mule, he has admitted to repeatedly kicking a sea lion. And some people are calling it a horrific viral video. I wouldn't go that far for crying out loud.
2: Jackass.
1: Oh, yeah, he's an idiot. Kicking this sea lion like 3-4 times, which does carry up to a sentence of federal prison and $10,000. Wow. But he's pled guilty. He's not going to be doing any time, but certainly earns Nimrod in the News.
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13: From ABC News, I'm Chuck Severson. The deal that President Trump signed at Versailles in June set a 60-day deadline for ending the war with Iran and reaching an accord on its nuke program. The deadline was today. The stalemate continues. What the U.S. strategy is from ABC News contributor and retired Marine Colonel Steve Gander.
14: All that oil money that Iran normally would be putting into its coffers is not entering its coffers. From the U.S. perspective, which is why the president said today, I'm not in no hurry here. I can wait this out. The U.S. can continue the blockade, continue to watch the Iranian economy decline until Iran can't take it anymore.
13: Iran says it has reached a deal or is close to a deal with Oman over a plan for ships to transit the Strait of Hormuz. President Trump, in a social media post, ordered reduced U.S. participation in joint U.S.-South Korean military exercises that just started. ABC News White House correspondent Karen Travers.
15: One, he said this sends a very bad message to North Korea. It's talking about his strong relationship with the leader there, Kim Jong-un. And he said that these are inappropriate and hostile signals. Two, he also said that they're very costly, these exercises that have been happening now for a

0: half a century with these two countries.
1: Opening statements underway in Las Vegas for the murder trial of the man accused of killing hip-hop star Tupac Shakur 30 years ago. Dwayne Keffie D. Davis, who used to be a gang leader, is charged. His tell-all book stated that he planned the drive-by and provided the gun. Davis has pleaded not guilty, saying he lied to sell books. ABC News legal contributor Bernarda Villarloa.
2: Once he gets arrested is now when he's like, I have nothing to do with this book. So laying that out for the jury, I think, is going to make the huge difference for this prosecution.
1: The hearing taking place related to Nick Reiner, accused of stabbing his parents, Rob and Michelle Reiner, to death last December. Reiner seeking access to his trust fund to pay his legal bills. You're listening to ABC News.
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3: These statements have not been evaluated by the FDA. This product is not intended to diagnose, treat, cure, or prevent any disease.
1: The Supreme Court has refused for a final time to review its denial of a President Trump appeal. It upholds the $5 million judgment that Trump ended up paying E. Jean Carroll after being found liable for sexual abuse and defamation. The Palestinian American, whose home in the occupied West Bank has been besieged, surrounded by Israeli settlers for over a week, traveled to his property today to join other family members who have been defending it. The U.S. has condemned the siege. A Trump-appointed national bank regulator has granted a wing of the Trump family's crypto business conditional approval to establish a bank charter, opening the door for larger clients and potentially higher profits. The decision marks the first time in U.S. history that a company owned by the sitting president's family has been granted bank status. ABC's Jay O'Brien.
7: Started in the months before Trump returned to the White House, World Liberty used to list the president, his sons, his Middle East envoy Steve Witkoff, and Witkoff's sons on its website. The page appears to have since been removed. The firm's deals, including in the Middle East, have helped Trump's personal gains from crypto balloon, earning upwards of $1.4 billion from his family crypto businesses alone last year, according to his financial disclosures.
1: Dozens of House Democrats demanding answers from the Trump administration about critical mineral agreements amid reports that the Trump family and members of his cabinet could profit from them. Chuck Sievertson, ABC News.
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21: Mm-hmm.
1: Okay, I want to get something straight here. Is it true this mayor in Massachusetts doesn't speak English?
21: Yes. Doesn't speak English all that well, you know.
1: What?
21: I
1: can't believe what I just heard. Okay.
21: So this is Lawrence, Massachusetts, like 83% Hispanic population there. He's from the DR. But he's the mayor, and he is now under arrest and facing charges for fraudulently obtaining a pandemic loan and using that money to fund his election campaign as well as pay off high-interest mortgages on several of his properties and personal taxes. So he was surrounded by the press over the weekend, and you can hear his staffer say the curious admission as he's basically just saying God bless over and over again and not answering any questions.
1: Okay.
22: God bless you.
23: We're not. We're just.
22: God bless you.
23: Sure. Do you think they?
22: Do you want to say anything?
23: He doesn't speak English.
22: Not
23: no comment.
22: Are you
23: going to?
22: Are you innocent?
23: Mind, sir.
22: No comment.
1: Oh, he doesn't speak English.
21: Doesn't speak English. No comment. In an American city, the mayor doesn't speak English. What in the hell is going on?
1: What is happening?
24: That couldn't happen in any other country, by the way. It couldn't. It wouldn't.
1: I think you're right.
24: Where the hell else is that going to happen?
1: That's a great question.
24: Go to Guadalajara? I don't speak Spanish? What are we doing here?
21: After this, by the way, the car that he was loaded in hit a parked car. They tried to flee the scene. Until a security officer was like, hey, let's take a picture. And then they took a picture of the damage, or to make sure that there was no damage, and then they sped off.
24: He doesn't understand you can't hit cars.
21: Yeah, right.
24: With other cars.
1: Jeez.
24: God, I mean, I can't believe that.
1: I know. It's one thing you're saying. Hey, CDL drivers, they got to be able to speak English.
24: Well, yeah.
1: Being a mayor seems like the requirement should be you got to speak English.
24: I would think.
21: Yeah,
24: you're going to be bilingual. I mean, okay.
1: Yeah, sure.
21: During his first election, I believe, he said, yeah, even though he's lived here for years, but he's never had to really learn English. And so he says that's something I'm working on, is to learn English. Dude!
24: But they had to have a guy like Otani does walking around with him.
21: Right. Well, the thing is, Otani also does speak English.
24: Yeah, he does better than that, yeah.
21: He does speak English. He's fluent in English. But because he's a big star in Japan, he wants to make sure that nothing gets lost in translation.
1: Got it. Okay.
24: Well, then that discredits him from office, because if he speaks English, then that's no good.
1: Okay.
24: Man, the bar is low. Wow.
1: And this mayor again, had all this PPO money?
21: Yeah.
1: Dude, I saw this whole piece in the Chicago Tribune about the state of Illinois, how much they spent during COVID and the migrant crisis. It's mind-numbing. There was no checks and balances on this. We don't have to spend a lot of time getting deep in the weeds. But they were talking about this group called Favorite Staffing. Like, they're staffing different workers. Had workers at city migrant shelters were logging 84-hour work weeks. And no one to verify it. Yeah, it's crazy.
24: Wow.
1: They billed the city $15,000, $15,525 for one worker alone for 1 week.
21: And somebody looked at that and said, that's reasonable. Click.
1: Exactly. A report from the Illinois Auditor General Christopher Meister, released Tuesday, revealed the state paid this group, this staffing group, $78.5 million for workers on standby.
21: God.
10: No, like, you know, you got to have some workers on standby, but $78.5 million, the amount of waste, fraud, and abuse is insane. Yeah. It just reminded me of it.
24: Pritzker, Governor Pritzker, will be reelected.
10: Well, yes.
24: Because he's running against, I don't even know who anymore.
10: Yes. That's just going to happen.
24: It doesn't show up for anything that I'm aware of. Okay.
10: By the way, speaking of just different people running, did you see the story about Kamala? That in Alaska, Dems don't want her help.
24: I saw that.
10: It's so great.
21: Not surprised by that at all.
24: Yeah, they want nothing to do with her.
10: Oh, yeah. Former Rep. Mary Mottola's Senate campaign made clear this week it wants nothing to do with Vice President Kamala Harris's message of support. Because Harris's Fight for the People PAC sent an email urging supporters to stand behind Mary. And it called the Alaska contest a must-win race for Democrats hoping to retake the Senate and declared, if there's anyone that can flip Alaska and secure the Senate majority for Democrats, it's Mary. But all of a sudden, campaign said, we didn't approve that email. We had no knowledge of it. And sends out their own email. Mary isn't seeking endorsements from anyone in the lower 48. Like, we don't want that Kamala stink on us.
24: They're full of joyful warriors. They don't need any more.
10: Oh, my gosh.
17: Man. Yay!
10: No.
21: Gosh.
10: Not so much.
24: Man.
10: Let's see other news out there. Hassan Piker. I know that El-Sayed has got this decision to make. Does he distance himself from Hassan Piker as he runs for Senate in Michigan? Or does he have to at least appear to be friendly still because so many of his supporters also support Hassan Piker?
21: Yeah, Hassan Piker, he is the Twitch streamer, left-wing communist pundit who just says some vile things and is also an idiot to boot. And he loves the Chinese Communist Party, including Mao. He loves Chairman Mao. And he defended that stance again.
10: Okay.
18: He did. He changed the trajectory of history. He is the founding father of the People's Republic of China. Mao Zedong gets the same level of credit that the founding fathers do for America. Like, it's literally the same thing as me saying George Washington is a great man of history and is a profoundly impactful, profoundly important person. The American Revolution is a progressive historical event overall, all things considered. And, of course, they were also slavers. If you apply that same principle consistently to Mao Zedong, everybody in the Western world loses their minds, where it's like, well, Mao Zedong, unlike George Washington, did not own slaves, okay?
21: No, he just had the Chinese government enslave a bunch of people.
10: Exactly.
21: China is still engaged.
10: And killed him.
21: It's still engaged in the slave trade right now.
10: Yes, they are. Well, that guy really is. Every time you say he's an idiot, David, you've got something to back that up.
21: Again, yeah, it's not like, oh, yeah, I disagree with his policies on progressive taxation or whatever, and therefore he's an idiot. No, he's dumb.
10: Yeah. Boy, he proves that again and again.
24: How did he come to power so quickly?
21: Well,
10: he's just a streamer.
21: Yeah, he was popular among young men and Democrats, young men of a certain political persuasion. And then the left was desperately looking for their Joe Rogan a few years ago, even though they had Joe Rogan.
10: Yeah.
21: In many ways, they still do have Joe Rogan.
10: Right.
21: But they were like, oh, gosh, we got to do something. So, you know, the New York Times and a bunch of other media outlets started covering Hassan Piker because he had an audience. And then that sort of morphed into this weird thing where he's actively campaigning with people who are running for Senate.
10: And there you go.
21: It is bizarre.
24: It is bizarre.
10: Yeah. Switching gears, I happened to see this story and just wanted to get your opinion of this. Is this normal behavior? It seemed ticky-tack to me. But they were talking about biggest divas in sports. And the Washington Commanders, I always want to say Redskins, quarterback Jaden Daniels' name came up. Because at Louisiana State University, good old LSU, they're letting a new cornerback by the name of DJ Pickett wear number 5, which was his number.
24: Mm-hmm.
10: So Jaden Daniels' lawyer sent LSU a letter saying they can no longer use his name, image, and likeness. The letter said Jaden made it clear he didn't want anyone else using his number. Almost like, hey, you got to retire my number. Like,
24: Well, no, you don't tell us who what number. No. We tell you we're going to retire it.
10: It adds, quote, his Heisman Trophy winning season and everything he accomplished on and off the field cemented his place in LSU history.
24: Wow.
10: To see his number given to another player is incredibly disappointing and feels like a failure to honor the significance of what Jaden accomplished at LSU.
21: Golly, man.
10: So it's not just me.
21: No, you're... No. It's making a mockery of my accomplishments. You're a football player. Very good football player.
10: Right.
21: Like, dang.
24: But well, and eventually they may get around to retiring your number.
21: Not anymore.
24: But, right.
21: Not after this.
24: Well, no, exactly. I mean, you know, but a lot of schools, like you have a long NFL career and you do really well and it's good for the school, then you do it.
10: But they didn't retire the number, and Lane Kiffin, the coach, said, well, it was promised to Pickett when he signed with LSU.
21: Yeah.
10: So, I don't... Basically, sorry.
21: You've got a good old-fashioned NIL dispute now.
10: I know.
24: Yeah, right.
10: It's just, that whole world is bonkers.
24: It is bonkers, yes.
10: Just crazy to me. So every once in a while, I just want to take your temperature on, yeah. You know, like some other story.
24: I want my number retired.
10: I know.
24: By God.
10: I'm disappointed.
24: I'm the only number five. They should never remember him.
10: And then in entertainment news, I saw this. Nicole Kidman, you know, she's getting a little bit older now.
24: Yeah.
10: Divorced.
24: Yeah.
10: Keith Urban. It was Tom Cruise before that,
24: or
10: whatever.
24: A couple of times, yeah.
10: She likes to go out to raves while on vacation.
24: Does she?
10: Yes. Typically do a dinner at 10:30 and then go to the club at 1 a.m. incognito.
24: Oh, my.
10: She said, I'll put on glasses. Sometimes I'll wear a wig to hide.
21: Don't.
10: A little dark wig, and then I can just dance. As long as I'm surrounded by people, I take people with me, then I'm fine. I need it. Is that a red flag if you're just out there dating and say it's someone that's maybe 55 or older and says, I need to go to the club midnight or 1?
24: Yeah, I'm out.
21: Also, who's going to tell her that you can safely show up at a club with a bunch of 21-year-olds without wearing the disguise because they don't know who you are? I'm just saying. Like, we all have an expiration date, you know?
10: Yeah. Yeah. I'm just thinking to myself, holy smokes, that just seems tiring to me.
24: Oh, yeah. I'm tired thinking about it.
10: Like, absolutely not. No, thank you. I'm good here. Okay. All right. The five stories we're watching today, straight ahead.

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13: The Markley Van Camp and Robbins Show. Jamie Markley, David Van Camp, Scott Robbins, and now the five stories we're watching today.
14: What a pretty cool White House event. Number 5, President Trump welcomed lifeguard Ryder Williams to the White House. Ryder is that teenager who was videoed saving 10-year-old Nathaniel Rye from a dangerous riptide in California. Nathaniel was there, too.
13: And that is very cool.
14: He said, and I quote, I've seen rescues before. I've never seen anything like that. Never. It's awesome. Yeah. Number four, so-called moderate Democrat Andy Beshear, the governor of Kentucky, says he supports getting rid of the Electoral College. Yes, we have redefined or reimagined what moderate means.
13: Oh, yeah.
14: Number three, newly declassified FBI files show former Representative Eric Swalwell admitted to having a sexual relationship with Fang Fang, the Chinese spy, and that the Bureau attempted to recruit Fang Fang without her knowledge. And her code name, this is my favorite detail, the whole thing, they gave her the code name Rusty Thumb.
13: Buddy.
14: Oh, okay. Yeah. Number two. Senate nominee in Michigan, Abdul El Sayed, is all about socializing health care, but a new report shows that his wife's private medical practice doesn't take Medicare. And number one, per the Wall Street Journal, Arab intelligence officials have picked up evidence that Iran's leaders are increasingly talking about invading a neighboring country.
13: Okay. So you're, Scott, you're just in the beginning stages of wanting to talk about Iran, right?
15: No.
13: You mean you're like tired of talking about Iran?
15: Listen, man, here's the thing. And it changes like by the second. Mm-hmm. All right, the narrative changes. It's like, hey, we control the Strait now. No worries.
13: Yes.
15: Oh, we don't.
13: Well, no, depending on the report, is it free flowing right now?
15: I don't know. Nobody knows that.
14: Nobody knows.
15: Sure. Nobody knows.
13: Right.
15: And just get jerked around constantly by this. And yes. It's like, just wake me up when it's over.
13: So you're just tired of the whole thing?
15: Well, I mean, I feel like we have a vested interest in the outcome.
13: Oh, yeah.
15: And I think we do.
13: Yes.
15: And, you know, I'm all about the outcome being in favor of America and the U.S., certainly.
13: Yes.
15: I do believe those guys need to be stopped. I do believe that they're crazy lunatics. Yes.
13: Yes.
15: All that being said.
13: Mm-hmm.
15: We went from 4 to 6 weeks, then we went to 6 months, then we went to... My God, man, it just never ends.
16: Scott!
15: It doesn't! I want to be as supportive as I possibly can be, but, man, they don't make it easy.
13: I know.
15: And I drive by every day, see the gas price.
13: Yes.
15: Every day. I hear the clock ticking at the midterms. I do.
13: I know. You were saying that back in...
15: Yeah, I know.
13: April, March, yeah.
15: Grocery stores. And, I know. You know, everybody's bitching about it. I understand. I get it. I'm bitching too. I know.
13: I'm not laughing at the topic. It's you just finally
15: it's just frustrating, man.
13: I understand.
14: Well, like, let me tell you, 4 to 6 weeks, Scott. 4 to 6 weeks.
15: Until what? That's what I want to know.
14: Until another 4 to 6 weeks.
15: 3 weeks, right. It's like we have another extension here. Okay, yeah. All right.
13: Yeah, we'll see what happens.
15: It just gets weary after a while, yes.
13: Yes. I noticed that after a couple days off, and you're back,
15: mm-hmm.
13: You're not wearing a Cubs hat today.
15: No, I'm wearing my Royals hat today.
13: Yeah.
15: Yes.
13: That because the Cubs lost a couple at home?
15: They didn't lose. They got blown out.
13: Arch nemesis?
15: Man.
13: That was crazy, this rookie first game, first pitch, home run. Second at bat, home run. Third at bat, home run.
15: Yeah, guy hits
13: Joshua Baez. This is crazy. It's never been done before.
15: No. And he was hitting like 265 in AAA. It's not like he was tearing up the league.
13: Well, he had over 30 homers.
15: He had a lot of home runs, yes. But holy smokes.
13: Yeah.
15: You get to, and I was 0-for-4 yesterday, though, with like 3 strikeouts or something. So
13: two strikeouts and two balls that were hit pretty well.
15: Pretty well, but 0-for-4. They'll figure him out. He's going to have to adjust like everybody else. That's how it happens.
13: I can't celebrate it.
15: I was in Chicago.
13: Can't let it go.
15: Carl Tuffy Rhodes, opening day of the Cubs, a rookie, 3 home runs that day.
13: Mm-hmm.
15: And went on to hit maybe 3 more in his career.
13: Yes.
15: He was an okay player, but he was a fourth outfielder, and, you know.
13: Okay.
15: I don't know. We'll see.
13: All right.
15: I wish the kid well. I do. I do. I wish the kid well.
13: That is the biggest bunch of bull.
15: I saw him play in the minor leagues. I like him.
13: Dude, he's a Cardinal. The Cardinals. Just own it. It's fine.
15: I'm married to a Cardinal fan.
13: But don't sit here and say, I wish him the best. Yes. No, you don't. You want him to be a bust.
15: Only against the Cubs.
14: We all saw that glimmer in your eye when you said he went 0-for-4.
13: Oh, yeah. They'll figure him out, Tuffy Rhodes.
15: Well, it does remind me of Tuffy Rhodes.
13: Okay. We'll see.
16: Do you want to make a bet on him versus Tuffy Rhodes first year?
15: No, hell no.
16: Okay.
15: No.
16: All right.
15: No.
16: Just throwing it out there.
15: That's a dumb bet.
16: Okay.
15: Yeah.
16: Hey, your dude, Brandon Gill from Texas.
15: I love him.
16: He is calling out a certain company for race and gender-based hiring practices, saying this is some BS. Boy, oh boy, we will get to that.
15: Yeah, no kidding.
16: Yeah, when you got somebody like that, high profile, that's taking aim at a particular company about their hiring practices, yeah, that's worthy of attention. So we'll get to that. And the Scott Robbins trifecta coming up right here.

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1: ABC News, I'm Chuck Sievertson. Today's the deadline set by the deal that President Trump signed at Versailles in June for ending the war with Iran and reaching an accord on its nuke program. President Trump, in a social media post, ordered reduced U.S. participation in joint U.S.-South Korean military exercises that just started. Trump wants to reinforce his relationship with North Korean leader Kim Jong-un, says ABC News military and diplomatic contributor Steve Ganyard.
2: Everything that the Iranians have been doing in terms of hardened underground, they learned from the North Koreans. All their missile technology. So all those missiles that are killing American troops, hitting civilian areas in the Gulf countries, in Jordan, in Israel, that is North Korean technology.
1: Two U.S. officials tell ABC News that nothing has changed so far with the joint war games with South Korea. House Democrats demanding answers from the Trump administration about mineral agreements amid reports that the Trump family and cabinet members could profit from them. This is ABC News.
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15: The Markley, Van Camp, and Robbins Show. Jamie Markley, David Van Camp, Scott Robbins. Got the Robbins Trifecta coming up in just a few. I know you got a news update, David.
16: Yeah, well, you had the teenage hero lifeguard, Ryder Williams, in the White House today, along with the 10-year-old that he saved during this dangerous riptide in California. The president welcomed both of them into the Oval Office and talked for a little bit about it.
17: And then we can ask a couple later. Go ahead,
18: please. Thank you, Mr. President. So thank you for doing this, first of all. Sure. What do you hope young Americans in our country take away from this incredible young man's
17: That's
18: story?
17: That's a great question. I mean, look, they're going to look up to Ryder. They're going to look up to Nathaniel, the way Nathaniel handled it. He was cool, considering the problems I was watching. You were very cool. And they're going to gain respect. I think, you know, very importantly, they're going to gain respect for what these people do, having to do with lifeguards and having to do with safety. This was an unbelievable experience. Anybody watching, like, it's not my world, but I respect that world. I always had, but never maybe so much as I do now.
16: All right. President Trump, fan of lifeguards.
19: That's awesome.
15: It is nice to bring them to the White House, yeah. I'll say that.
20: Not in my world, but hey.
15: Yes.
20: What I saw was great. There you go.
15: I mentioned Brandon Gill, rep from Texas. Chairs the House Oversight Committee's Task Force on Defending Constitutional Rights
20: Rising
15: and Exposing
20: star.
15: Institutional Abuses.
20: Yep.
15: Targeting McKinsey and Company in a new probe over DEI reports that he says were highly influential in American corporations. Accusing them of publishing reports that say race and gender-based hiring practices are beneficial to U.S. companies, which he argues is a violation of the Civil Rights Act of 1964. So calling them out.
20: Good.
15: Yeah, I think a lot of people thought, and partially me, when Trump was back in office after the first few months, that a lot of these practices were going to stop. Not at all.
16: Oh, no. No, there are careers built on this.
15: Yes.
16: They're not going to go quietly.
15: No. But the same thing with the mutilation of kids, with the gender affirming nonsense. You're thinking, okay, a lot of that's going to get taken care of now. Oh, no. A lot of money's invested.
20: Mm-hmm. Wherever there's money, man.
15: Yeah.
20: Lots of money and people's livelihoods.
15: Yeah. So that fight continues. You know, Representative Al Green, he's on his way out.
16: Yes. This is the angry man with the cane. Who really just wants to impeach Donald Trump more than anything else.
15: Yes. Some people call him the caveman. I think it's disrespectful.
20: Well.
15: What? The Geico caveman?
20: Accurate, but disrespectful, sure.
15: Oh, wait a second. I was just reminded I called him that. Yes, I know. I'm kidding.
20: Oh, well, yeah. Yeah, sure. And people picked up that quickly.
15: Well, yeah, dude. This guy. By the way, he is saying on his way out that Black Americans need a third annual holiday. Slavery Remembrance Day, because MLK Day and Juneteenth have become too commercialized.
16: Juneteenth?
15: Yes.
16: It just started a few years. Well, I mean, as a federal holiday, just started.
15: I can play you a part of the clip if you want.
16: Hey.
15: Okay, go ahead.
21: Well, we got to tell the entire story of Juneteenth, and we need Dr. King's birthday. We need Juneteenth. 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Well, we need Slavery Remembrance Day, and it will not be a paid holiday. It is never to be a paid holiday. It is always to be a holiday that we appreciate and commemorate because it means something to us. We will take off from work because it means something to us.
16: Wait,
15: time out.
16: You said it wasn't going to be a paid holiday.
15: Well, I think he's saying they take the day off.
16: That just Black people do?
15: Apparently, they get to celebrate. But I'm guessing they're also going to say we should be paid. I'm guessing. I don't know. I haven't heard this part.
21: Slavery Remembrance Day is a day set aside for us to remember the sacrifices that were made. And those sacrifices are not commemorated appropriately in the other two holidays. And there are people who will say, well, you have two, why three? You could just merge slavery remembrance into one of the other two, or both. Here's why. Because we don't limit other people in the number of days that they commemorate and celebrate. Mm-hmm. We don't do that. And I am very proud of my Jewish brothers and sisters, because they commemorate more than 15 sacred days a year. And I'm going to defend their right to do it. And we have to defend our right to have at least 3 days a year when we can commemorate and celebrate and appreciate 240 years of free labor.
15: Okay.
20: Well, what's he talking about?
16: Not everybody. Well, there are religious holidays.
15: Yeah.
16: The Catholics have a lot of religious holidays.
20: Yeah, I know, but they're not federal holidays.
16: Yeah, they're not federal holidays. They're not.
20: What the hell was that all about?
0: So it's like your own religion.
20: Oh, boy.
0: Your race is your religion, which is kind of true for some people. Yeah.
20: Well, I don't think the Jews are going to our employers going, hey, we need 14 days off paid.
16: No.
0: Well, no.
20: Yeah.
0: Well, according to him, he's like, he's not looking for that, and we don't want any sales around it.
20: Well, everything gets commercialized.
16: It doesn't matter what it is.
20: The President's Day sale, ever heard of that one?
0: Well, no, we're not going to do that with this.
20: Okay.
0: And maybe if you try it, we're going to throw bricks in the windows. I don't know.
20: Yeah, what do we do about that, Cane Shaker? What happened?
0: I don't know.
16: I'm just going... I'm very proud of the Jews for celebrating so many holidays. Just really hit hard, man.
0: Oh, yeah,
16: like,
0: I know.
16: Dang.
0: It's great.
20: I can't get out soon enough.
0: Yeah, I know.
20: See ya.
0: It's hilarious. Are you ready for your big three, Scotty? Here we go.
19: Are you ready?
22: One, two, look at my shoe.
19: It's the three most important news stories of the day.
23: I hit the trifecta.
19: Well, at least according to Scott Robbins. It's the trifecta on the Markley, Van Camp, and Robbins Show.
0: Every day about this time, Scott Robbins' top three stories, helped by his hero, and I think someone that's in favor of his own special day.
24: Yes.
0: That would be...
24: Hi, it's me, Casey.
0: Casey Kasem.
20: There should be 40 days. We just count them down. They're all holidays.
24: Nope.
20: Why not? You do that.
0: Not 40, I don't think. You're not, okay. Not for 40?
24: No way.
20: Okay, fine.
24: I'm ready.
20: To Casey's top 10.
24: Three.
20: Okay.
16: All right. Number three, a family theme park slammed for being disrespectful.
20: This is a theme park in the United Kingdom being ripped as distasteful by parents after rolling out a children's ride modeled after the Titanic. The unsettling attraction is located at Gravely Farms and opened, by the way, back in 1981 and features, you know, you can pick berries there. You got a little playground there. You bring the family out for some fun, right? Well, one of the things there...
0: Pick berries at the amusement park?
20: Well, it's not like an amusement park. Like a farm with an amusement park thing. Like a berry farm kind of thing, you know?
0: So it's a berry farm, and then it's got rides?
20: Well, it's got rides and kids' attractions, and you can pick your own things, and it's a farm, and it's fun. Right. And so for just under $3 a pop, kids can hop aboard a replica of the ill-fated Titanic, where tickets are handed out as boarding passes when they get on the cruise. And the thing goes up in the air... Goes back down, swings like this.
0: Well, it's like the old Buccaneer ride.
20: Yeah, and then it goes direct, then it stops, and you're taken from that onto a pad, which is where you end up. So you come off the ride like a slide, and you go down the slide, and there you are.
0: Okay.
20: And people
16: you're
20: are like,
16: evacuating from the ride.
20: Exactly, yes. Got it. from the ride. And parents are a little miffed. It's like, well, I don't think our children should be exposed to this. It was a horrible tragedy that happened, and I agree with that.
0: Hold on a second. I want to make sure I understand this. This park opened in 81 or this particular ride opened in 81?
20: Well, the ride has been there forever, too.
0: But now people
20: noticed it. Yeah.
0: They just noticed it.
20: Yeah, they're just picking up on the fact that this is really not very politically correct.
0: And okay.
20: The guy was saying, okay, we'll shut it down. Then he had like 6 months later said, no, we're not. We're going to reopen this thing. We're not shutting it down.
0: Demand. People are like, hey, we missed the Titanic ride.
20: And they ended up doing it again. The kids going into the abyss after they come on.
24: Now, on with the countdown.
20: Wow, kids.
0: Poor guy's just hanging on to ice there.
20: Right.
0: Scott Robbins, trifecta, top three of the day. Up to number
24: two.
16: Number two, a woman who ditched her unvaccinated friends is lonely now.
20: Yeah, Kate Mulvey. She is a writer, and she's one of these people that writes the Society column. And this is, again, this is in Great Britain as well. And during COVID, she has told her friends, look, don't come to my house. Don't come to any of my parties. If you're not vaccinated, you're not allowed. And now she said, I'm 64 years old. I'm drifting. I don't have any of my old friends around. As a matter of fact, I don't have any friends anymore.
15: Is she single, too?
20: Yes.
15: Really?
20: I got rid of all of them. Yeah. I alienated and disparaged my friends. I guess they realize what a horrible shrew you really were, and that's probably another reason they're not showing up anymore.
15: Yeah.
20: Well, she's saying, well, I made a mistake, and I shouldn't have done that, and because you've made the proclamation. Hey, look, I don't want you around me anymore.
15: What's her name again?
20: Her name is Kate Mulvey, M-U-L-V-E-Y, writes in something called Lifestyle.
16: Well, I'm
15: okay.
16: I'm sure, too, the way that she said it was not like, hey, I'm a little bit concerned about my health, and I really... No, it was probably just condescending and mean.
20: Well, yeah,
16: and so even said, the people who got the damn vaccine are probably like, I don't like you very much.
20: I regret drifting from my oldest friends at 64. I'm lonely, she says.
15: Okay.
20: There you go.
15: Okay. Yeah, I'm looking at a whole list of articles that she's written.
20: Mm-hmm.
15: So this ought to be fun.
20: It's called karma.
15: Well... Yeah, because a lot of those people, I mean, they were just talking about all the rest of their friends like they're these complete morons.
20: Oh, yeah.
15: Yeah. That can alienate people.
20: All of a sudden, no one wants to hang with you at all.
15: Yeah.
1: And the countdown continues.
15: It's Scott Robbins, right back to top three of the day.
1: And finally, one.
16: Number one, more WNBA nonsense.
20: Yeah, a couple of different stories with the WNBA and what they're going through right now, which is complete stupidity on their part. The Atlanta Dream, for instance, refused to stand for the national anthem and subsequently refused to even walk onto the court until the anthem had finished playing. They did, however, find time to honor the president of Earth who was there. That would be Stacey Abrams. She was honored on court, and they didn't take the court until the national anthem was done. They lost the game, by the way. And Enos Kanter had this to say, which I love. And he was the guy that's going into the NBA draft, you know.
15: Mm-hmm.
20: He said, once I go number one in the NBA draft, the first player I'm dunking on is Angel Reese. She's the Paul George of the WNBA.
15: Oh! Oh! Oh, my gosh! The backhand of Paul George! Wow! Yeah. Holy smokes!
20: That was pretty funny.
15: Yeah.
20: Hey, first person I'm going to dunk on is Angel Reese.
1: And there you have it.
15: Yes, the Scott Robbins trifecta. I'm looking through this woman's articles.
20: Oh, they're terrible.
15: Well, she does seem to have some regret.
20: Well, she does now, yeah.
15: Now. One, was it? She is single now.
20: Yeah.
15: 64 and single.
20: Yeah, lonely.
15: My friends are dying. I regret the time I didn't spend with them. At 63, Christmas is when being child-free hurts the most.
16: Oof. Oh, no.
15: Oh, look at it. I regret belittling men. At 63, I've ended up alone is another
20: yeah.
15: title.
16: It's the ghost of Chelsea Handler future.
15: No kidding,
20: yeah,
15: dude.
20: Yeah, buddy.
15: Wow. Okay. Oh, I got a good one for you coming up for Nimrod's in the News. Key West. Off-duty cop, not good. And a news update next.
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15: The Markley Van Camp and Robin Show. 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
16: Well, this is from the fine folks at the Wacky Morning Show on, well, not really the Wacky Morning Show. It's just the local news show. Good Day Detroit, Fox 2 in Detroit. Mm-hmm. And they were talking about, ice fishing and hunting in Michigan. And
15: okay.
16: Things went off the rails.
0: Now they're ice fishing because everything is frozen.
7: Uh-huh.
0: And you're looking for fat in the beaver.
7: Yeah.
0: The beaver is the beaver is the most sought after.
7: It is.
0: Ryan, do you think you could eat beaver?
15: No way, that didn't happen.
0: It's fat and then it's meat. Now they're ice fishing.
16: Yes.
15: I take it that clip was from last winter?
16: I guess so. I don't know. New York Post just posted it.
20: I don't think it's making rounds currently. I don't think it was from last winter. I think it was fairly current.
15: Why are they talking about ice fishing now?
20: Well, I mean, talk about the ice fishing coming up, I suppose.
15: Oh, yes. Yeah. Hmm. Did not know what she was saying at all.
20: No.
15: Holy mackerel. That's incredible.
20: Isn't familiar with the term.
15: We got to get to Nimrod. Yeah. Here we go.
25: When the going gets tough.
11: Damn it, this is too hard.
25: The dumb get dumber.
12: All right, Dean.
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4: Nimrods in the News, we go to Key West. An officer with the department, oh no, facing Dewey charges? Yes, indeed. Dustin Christina is 40. Was off duty, at least, when authorities responded to an area of people were calling, hey, this is insane out here. This guy in this parked car. They get out there. It's 5:10 in the morning.
5: Oh, my.
4: There's Dustin. Yeah. Yeah, probable cause there to arrest him for DUI. So he is in serious trouble. As far as that other story, at least they didn't say mangy or anything like that. That's Nimrod's in the News.
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12: From ABC News, I'm Chuck Sievertson. Today's the deadline under the deal that President Trump signed at Versailles in June for ending the war with Iran and reaching an accord on its nuke program. Iran says it's been talking with Oman. ABC News White House correspondent Karen Travers.
13: Iran has said today that they are getting close to a final agreement where those two countries would figure out a way to manage the Strait of Hormuz. The administration, of course, has maintained that this can be under control of no country, despite the president in recent days saying the United States controls it.
12: President Trump ordered reduced U.S. participation in joint U.S.-South Korean military exercises that just started. Trump wants to reinforce his relationship with North Korea's leader, says ABC News military and diplomatic contributor Steve Gagnon.
14: Everything that the Iranians have been doing in terms of hardened underground, they learned from the North Koreans. All their missile technology. So all those missiles that are killing American troops, hitting civilian areas in the Gulf countries, in Jordan and Israel, that is North Korean technology.
12: Two U.S. officials tell ABC News that nothing has changed so far with the joint war games with South Korea. House Democrats demanding answers from the Trump administration about mineral agreements amid reports that the Trump family and cabinet members could profit from them. A Trump-appointed national bank regulator has granted a wing of the Trump family's crypto business conditional approval to establish a bank charter, leading to more questions about possible conflict of interest. ABC's Jay O'Brien.
15: It's a move that could be lucrative, opening the door for potentially higher profits that go directly to the Trump family's expanding cryptocurrency empire. The decision coming from the Treasury's Office of the Comptroller of the Currency, run by a Trump appointee.
12: The Justice Department today finalized a rule to pave the

0: way for people who've been barred from owning firearms because of criminal convictions to apply to have their gun rights reinstated. Listening to ABC News.
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0: Opening statements in Las Vegas for the murder trial of the man accused of killing hip-hop star Tupac Shakur 30 years ago. Dwayne Keffy D. Davis, who used to be a gang leader, is charged. His tell-all book stated he planned the drive-by and provided the gun, but he pleads not guilty, saying he lied to sell books. Judge today decided that a hearing for Nick Reiner be continued October 23rd. Reiner accused of stabbing his parents, Rob and Michelle Reiner, to death last December. He wants access to his trust fund to pay legal bills. The Supreme Court has refused for a final time to review its denial of a President Trump appeal. It upholds the $5 million judgment that Trump ended up paying E. Jean Carroll after being found liable for sexual abuse and defamation. Military recruiting has bounced back, says ABC's Steve Bainon.
2: For most recruits, the decision is overwhelmingly economic, helping pay for college, health care, and above all, a reliable career. That pattern has held for decades, and recruiting has historically benefited when the civilian economy is a little tougher. The harder problem for the Pentagon is finding enough people who can qualify. That's the biggest hurdle.
0: Only 1 in 4 qualify. Guac update from ABC's Jim Ryan.
3: Mexican avocado pickers are back at work. They were sidelined by an American security alert designating cartels that operate in areas where avocados are grown as terrorist organizations. That alert has now been lifted. Shipments are resuming. The farm workers are back on the job.
0: Chuck Sievertson, ABC News.
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15: The CENTCOM commander visiting the USS Lincoln. There were questions about morale and questions about how these sailors at sea for, what is it, 200 days plus and counting, I do believe. And now the USS Washington is going to leave Japan and head for the Persian Gulf and give it relief. General, how significant was that visit and what's important, do you think, that we should understand?
16: Yeah, well, first of all, I did talk to Admiral Cooper. He had a great visit with the troops there. They feel good about what's happening here. I've never seen such misrepresentation in the media of the actual facts that took place. A soldier fell overboard and was rescued. They were claiming that multiple soldiers were committing suicide. Not soldiers, sailors. I don't want to insult the sailors by calling them soldiers. But the reality is the misrepresentation has really been quite significant. I mean, I understand people disagree with the war. I got that. It is, and those arguments should be made. But this, I'm glad Cooper went there. He wrote a great article in a Wall Street Journal op-ed that's worth reading to give you his assessment of what's took place. And it's insulting to these troops. I mean, they've been there for a long time, standing tall, representing the United States. And that's what they volunteered to do. And when they're doing something like that, they really feel good about the meaning and the purpose of what it's about, and their families are sacrificing as well. I mean, we should be very proud of them, wrapping our arms around them figuratively in terms of what they've accomplished. Well done. They're heading home today.
13: And it kind of feels like this story is like kind of emblematic of everything in the country right now. So what they're talking about is the USS Lincoln and all of these stories that have come out over this over the past week, like the long deployment. All I know is this. It's hard for civilians, to put their heads in this, right? And it's, you don't want to criticize. You don't want to get in and criticize anything like this. I just kind of like go off of everything that my veteran friends say on this. Like, they're like, there's no gluten-free MREs. There's nothing like that. It's tough when you're forward deployment. It's super tough. And I get it. And that's part of it. Also, they've been at sea, for 9 months now?
17: 200 days.
13: Oh, yeah, over that. Yeah. So that's quite a while. I get it. But I also think the media is jumping on this and overblowing it so much. And there's a lot here to unpack. Welcome to the program. Dana Lash with you. And I'm getting our teaser tweet out. Dana Lash with you. Make sure that you can follow along over at Substack, Chapter and Verse, but also Channel 346, DirecTV, 347. I don't know. I'm not going to drive. For now, it's at 347. For now. I'm not going to direct you to Rumble. We're going to talk about the burrito economy today. We're going to talk about Iran. We're going to get into all of the latest stuff over the weekend that you missed. And you don't want to miss a bit of it. So welcome to the program. Now, started with this, but we're not going to say this. I just think the story is because there's been a lot of discussion about it. It's kind of, like I said, it's hard for a civilian to like unpack and criticize that story because, good heavens, I get cabin fever if I'm in my house for like longer than 3 days and I don't leave. I get a little nutty. So I get it. But I also kind of go back to, you know, I just sort of follow. This is like one of those, it's like this is one of those battles where I'm like, yeah, that's a military argument over there. But where I think civilians can get in and be helpful is to tell the press to shut up. Because I don't trust half of what the press, I mean, have you seen the stuff that they, like, just what they promote about, name something, any kind of foreign policy, any kind of geopolitical issue, any kind of economic issue, any kind of issue concerning healthcare, any kind of issue concerning trans. I mean, it's not like we really trust these people to give us, to be honest with what they're reporting. I don't trust that either. Speaking of Iran, by the way, so apparently, did you hear, hang on, let me pull this up. The president threaten to blow to high hell Oman if they keep getting involved in his business, Kane. Mm-hmm. POTUS is done with Oman's frogginess, for the lack of a better way to put it. I think that's his favorite, that's POTUS's favorite thing to say, is that he's just going to, I don't know how to say it, he's going to blow the blank out of somebody. And that's what's been happening here. So Trump and is displeased with Oman. He threatens them as this agreement expires. And he says if they get in the way, they're going to get bombed. If it gets in the way, the fragile ceasefire. Now, remember, I got to remind everybody of this. Just because it's, you know, the negotiation that we're in, that all of this stuff that expires today is a negotiation, by the way, if you remember, that's essentially just the negotiation to get to the negotiation. So we're never going to get anywhere, and we aren't anywhere. But apparently at all, anything that they agreed to here before expires today. Super fun. So apparently some of the ship traffic started to slow down because they were, I mean, everybody's just kind of on pins and needles waiting to see what happens next. And I hope that everyone remembers that this is all due to Iran's unwillingness to come to the negotiating table. POTUS said he's going to bomb Oman if they get in the way. 60-day ceasefire, no official negotiation or deal in sight. You know what Iran is doing? They're just simply waiting and rearming and rebuilding. So every time there's a pause, they're working to rebuild. So everything that took us billions of dollars to deal with, they can rebuild, and then we'll have to, and because we, I don't want to release undue sanctions on Iran. I don't want to aid them in being able to build infrastructure, military infrastructure that we spent billions of dollars taking out. And what are we going to just keep doing the same cycle for who knows how long? This is what makes people upset. When you get the post-liberals getting in here and acting like they know anything about military strategy or geopolitical issues, you have a bunch of compassionate conservative, too big to fail Bush types. That's who this is. No offense. I mean, it almost sounds insulting to Bush at this point, because I think that they're way worse than anything that moderate Republicans were in the 90s and aughts. And we're going to dive into that as well. But if you think that it has no being right now in what's happening with our foreign policy, you would be mistaken. These are the ones who are insisting on pushing Trump towards mission creep, right? These people are the ones who are insisting on slowing everything down and allowing Iran time to rebuild. So that's all this is. This is not even a containment trap anymore. This is just pure avoidance. And that's the sad part of it. So Trump told the media, he goes, yeah, they're good poker players, but they're dying. I have no time schedule. I'm not in a hurry. And if Oman gets in the way, we'll bomb the blank out of them. That's what he said. So, true story. It is, this is what is going to cost people enthusiasm going towards November, is this cycle. And this continuous cycle. Every day I sit down and it's this. Something happens, then we stop. When Iran's knocked back on their heels, then we stop. Now, I think that POTUS is still applying economic pressure. And apparently Scott Bessent is what is he? He's putting together some kind of economic kill pill for them. Yeah. So I trust that. But also at the same time, I don't want to allow them to completely restructure, because that's just wasted money and effort on our part. That doesn't do anybody any good. But we'll see how this goes. They said only three ships passed Sunday. The 5-day average for transits is now about 12. And before everything kicked off in February, you had 130 vessels that would cross a day with the Strait of Hormuz. So, we're going to come back to this because we also have a bunch of other stuff to get into. Where to start? Because Democrats lurching forward full on is with socialism. Let me go to this. Did you guys hear this story? I found this funny. New York Magazine got, and we'll talk about this, got in a lot of trouble towards the end of last week for writing what I can only describe as like some kind of Mein Kampf wannabe sort of story. It was ridiculous. And now it came out that they had to fire their Mandani-loving writer, Ross Barkin, because apparently he plagiarizes everything. So it's like Benny Johnson. No, so he plagiarizes every... Oh, yeah, you would... Don't Google that. Or maybe Google that. The guy who's one of Zohran's biggest cheerleaders, he has apparently been proven that he's ripped off other writers' works 67 times. 67. So it's not an accident. And it's not one of these things where he is writing a piece and he's quoting someone and he forgets to attribute the quote. He apparently literally is just like lifting entire piece, like entire graphs from other people's work and then just passing it off as his own. How nice. New York Magazine, after their cover story, well, their anti-Israel, it wasn't even anti-Israel thing. It was actually incredibly shocking. It was like Hassan Piker wrote it. They reviewed his work because the Washington Post, actually, it was a reporter with the Washington Post who brought it up and was like, you realize that this guy basically copied my whole thing? He noted some of the, what they called striking similarities. I would say it's more than just a striking similarity. I mean, it is literally almost verbatim. I mean, the lead and then into the first graph. I mean, they start, it's maybe a partial rewrite, but then in other places, I mean, it's plagiarism. And New York Magazine had to go in and start redoing this guy's, like, rewriting this guy's stories and then attributing, giving credit to the people that he lifted from, because there was apparently so much. So it wasn't until the Washington Post said, hey, this guy's stealing our stuff. Are you surprised that it's New York Magazine? I'm not. I hate New York Magazine. New York Magazine hates me. There's no love lost here. 67 columns. Now, what they said is, well, he didn't include proper attribution or blah. No, he plagiarized it. There's pretty harsh examples that they have here. In fact, so like one graph, for instance, so it starts off, this is the Washington Post, for instance, quote, the conservative media company Daily Wire was once the star of the MAGA digital universe, dominating social media feeds and podcast apps with a blend of anti-woke commentary, viral Facebook posts, and culture war stunts, et cetera, et cetera. And it gets into, oh, there was a time not very long ago when Ben Shapiro could reasonably call himself the king of all conservative media. His company, Daily Wire, dominated. I mean, it's the same stuff. It's the exact same thing. It's the same lead. And then other things are even more verbatim. These people, this is like not the, it's like every year we have a story like this of like somebody on the left or a leftist type person. This is so much. I mean, you have AI for crying out loud. Why the hell are you stealing other people's work? If you can't think of anything to write, then isn't that what they all do? Use AI now? Good heavens. So coming up, the burrito economy. We got to have some hard discussions. I saw a post from someone over the weekend, and it got a good amount of retweets, but it was someone who was criticizing what this other person was saying they spent $50 on. And apparently you guys know what the term pantry staple is, right? What's a pantry staple? Kane, what's a pantry staple?
18: Stuff you'd find in your home that you regularly have and eat and consume.
13: Okay, so apparently there's a segment of the population that doesn't know what that is.
18: What?
13: This maybe might kind of help explain why people don't think that you can spend $50 and actually get food.
18: Man, I'm not surprised and saddened at the same time.
13: I have discovered that there is a real absence of, like, we need to bring home Eck back. Because there are people who have no idea how to budget and no idea how to shop for food. So we're going to have this discussion. We've got a lot to touch on. We're going to get into the burrito economy, post-liberalism, how this is setting up for it to be the fight in the right going into 2028. We got this and so much more as we move. The partners to bring in our program, Alliance Defending Freedom. Look, they have been the tip of the spear for so many court battles. We've talked about so many of these stories on the show, whether it is protecting women's sports or women in women's spaces like changing rooms and bathrooms and things like that, whether it's protecting business owners from the alphabet mafia, trying to make them bake the cake. You know that whole thing, bake the cake, that came from a baker that Alliance Defending Freedom successfully defended in Colorado. And he's just one business owner. They've been there scoring huge legal victories. They just got a major landmark free speech victory at Supreme Court on behalf of a Christian counselor. ADF, they fight these battles so that it creates legal precedent that we can use as a springboard to further protect our rights. But they can't do it alone. ADF relies on the generosity of people like you because it's not cheap fighting these battles, paralegals and the research and, you know, the time and traveling to D.C. to argue before SCOTUS. 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

0: And now, all of the news you would probably miss. It's time for Dana's Quick Five.
1: So Hurricane Lala swept away 100 homes in Hawaii after brushing the Big Island as a Category 1 hurricane. So they had flash flooding. Homes were swept off their foundations. There was a search and rescue late Saturday. So the two-day rain totals, they say, surpassed 3.5 feet in some locations. So the, well, I think, did it hit as a Cat 1 or did it degrade down to a tropical storm?
2: I saw it get stronger when they showed the radar. So I'm not sure at what point it actually hit and did all that damage, but it wasn't good.
1: Yeah, they're getting beat up out there. Let's see. Men who drink more coffee show higher testosterone levels. I don't think the coffee contributes this. This is one of those things where it doesn't mean necessarily causation. I don't think it's necessarily that, but I do think that there's something behavioral in it. But they said that men who drink, according to the study, if they drink coffee, more coffee daily, they have a significantly higher total testosterone. So they said that each extra daily cup is linked to a moderate rise, even accounting for weight, smoking activity, and alcohol. Heavier coffee drinkers at a group also had less body fat and more muscle. I believe that. I have to completely hold myself back from getting so obnoxiously over-caffeinated. It's insane. So, and I'm a chick, so I don't know. Let's see here. We also have, blood. This is crazy. I've heard of this before. Now they definitively said that they have a blood test now that can detect cancer returning months before a scan. It's called a liquid biopsy. It detects tiny fragments of circulating tumor DNA, so it can find, like, you know, the genetic changes linked to cancer. I'm telling you, the technological progression is pretty amazing. Stick with us. 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
9: ABC News, I'm Chuck Sievertson. No progress reported between the U.S. and Iran to end the war and reach a deal on Iran's nuke program. Today is the deadline for that set in the agreement President Trump signed in June. ABC News contributor and former defense official Mick Mulroy says he doesn't expect major combat operations resuming.
10: This Strait of Hormuz has to be resolved for the United States to even get to the point where they can talk about the denuclearization plan.
9: President Trump ordering reduced U.S. participation in joint U.S.-South Korean military exercises that just started, saying they're costly and cause disrespect to North Korea's leader.
11: You see, I'm actually making it much safer. Kim Jong-un has always treated me with great respect.
9: Two U.S. officials tell ABC News that nothing has changed so far with the joint war games. House Democrats demanding answers from the Trump administration about mineral agreements amid reports that the Trump family and cabinet members could profit from them. This is ABC News.
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1: Welcome back to the program. Dana Lash with you. Gosh, I wish this one, I wish we could carry the bumper music from the terrestrial broadcast over to the digital simulcast, but for Nathan Van Ravens, ask Radio America to pay the licensing, and we can, because I mean, it's always good to have a little Led Zeppelin when you're rolling in, right? Always good. All right, so welcome to the program. It's Monday. We're at the bottom of this first hour. I saw this. Let me start out by saying this. I saw this story, excuse me, that gets into how a growing portion of the quote-unquote right says that young people are delaying marriage because they can't afford to buy a house and establish financial security first. Yes, housing is expensive. But I also think that this is not a problem that is unique to any generation. When my husband and I got married in 2000, good grief, we rented. We didn't buy a house right away. We rented. We rented a property in Kirkwood, Missouri, by I-44. And that's how we started out. So many other, in fact, a lot of boomers to my parents' age, my mom's age, started out like renting. So I think that there's a combination of things happening here. And one of the big things is a lot. So you have a growing segment of the right that says young people are delaying marriage, but they're also looking at, I think they judge things differently than previous generations did in terms of what you get at what age, how you should start out, etc. Like a lot of the newly, a lot of the boomers, when they started out, they were renters, as I said, and it's sort of like the same formula. I feel like sometimes history is being retconned a little bit, but they get married and then they start out in life and then they have a more solidified, a stronger base, right? That's, I mean, marriage would always come before the mortgage. So there was a couple of, there's some data that came, let me look at this. There was some data that came out. It's over at AEI. And they were looking at marriage came before mortgage. Americans under the age of 35, 1 year into their first marriage, rented versus owned. And so in the 60s, in the 1960, and of course this comes from census and American Community Survey data, so it comes from previous census history, etc. So in 1960, it was 83% rented, 17% owned. So this was in 1960s, newlyweds. Americans under the age of 35, 1 year into their first marriage, rented versus owned. So 1960, 83% rented, 17% owned. In 1980, 70% rented, 30% owned. And in 2023, 58% rented, 42% owned. So there's something that's being missed here. And no one is saying that housing isn't expensive, but I think that there's a lot of nuance that's just absolutely bulldozed over for take your pick, narrative, agenda, whatever it is. Most people, the affordability debate is always the accusation that the boomers just as a friend put it, the boomers pulled up the ladder behind them. I mean, I think that that's what it is, but ultimately, that's not really what happened. One, we had big government that made housing a scarcity, and not because we're short resources or we're short land or we're short anything else, but we're short smart people in government. That's really what it is. So a lot, if you look at a lot of these problems economically with housing or with food, or we had the burrito economy, and we're going to talk with our friend Carol Roth about that specifically later this week. You can trace all of this down to not due to a lack of scarcity, not due to a lack of anything but smart people in government. Big government makes things miserable, which is why I always come back to why are some on the right wanting to, they think that they can wield government and use more government to make the big government better. Does that make sense? I've never understood this. I was having a conversation about this with James Lindsay earlier. Because I have always, forever, and he just started using this analogy, and I'm very pleased to see everyone else also bringing back to everything to Lord of the Rings, particularly the One Ring. So you remember the One Ring. You remember Isildur, right? He was the king of men in Lord of the Rings, right? And you're right there at the, you cut off, you have the ring in your hand, and all you have to do is throw it in the fires of Mount Doom. And he's like, no, but I can wield it. I can wield it for the common good. And then all the years later, when the Fellowship of the Ring gets together and Boromir is standing there and he's like, this is a gift. What are you doing? We can take this and use it. You can't, though. It represents many things, including absolute power, which corrupts absolutely. And there are always these big government factions of the Republican Party that think that they can also wield government similarly without realizing that that's ultimately the problem. It's too much government. No one's saying jettison government. We're saying, let's go back to the enumerated powers of Article 1, Section 8 in the Constitution. That's what those are. Enumerated powers. I don't think a lot of people are aware of this, at least the ones that want big government. When you wield government beyond the scope of enumerated powers, you get problems. When you try to assume the power of state sovereignty, you get problems. When you try to expand government to fix things that the private sector should be fixing by being simply left alone, you create problems. When you try to use government to create societal ills, you get problems. There's a common denominator here. Too much government creates problems. Reagan knew it. Coolidge knew it. But some Republicans today do not. And this is what I come down to. The other big thing that popped off over the weekend was this soundbite they came off. Now, I'm going to make very clear that I do not have, because you have to say this to pay the toll, the troll toll. I don't, and I, if, when I do, I will let you know. But as it is right now, I don't It is too damn early to have a dog in the fight for 2028. Can we just please establish this now? However, Vance is running. He's already started. He's already been fundraising. That man is running. He'll tell you no, but he's running. He's making the rounds. When you're not seeing him in D.C., he's making the rounds. That's a fact. Bank on it. He's running. I don't know who else is cultivating a race or is putting together a campaign, and I get resistant to even looking into it because I feel like we get jettisoned into these damn presidential cycles earlier and earlier every time, right? Every time we get, it's like we're shoved into them months early. Like normally, normally it doesn't pick up until like the springtime before the election later that same year, right? So typically, it's like we would not even be having these conversations until, I don't know, maybe April of 28. But we're already having it now. But I would rather have this discussion now, honestly, than have in spring of 28. So like I said, Vance is running. He's absolutely running. And there are a couple of things to point out here with us. The first is that this video that came out over the weekend, wherein he was talking about, and I listened to the entire discussion that he had, not just the clip. I listened to it several times. Then I went and listened to everything else that he has said about this, which we're going to unpack this week. There's tons of videos, tons of written word, tons of speeches that he's given where he has talked about this, about eliminating the dollar as the world, the reserve currency. And I'm very much against that for very obvious reasons. And you could sit here and talk about Triflin Dilemma. You could talk about, every other scenario. But the bottom line is that it is an absolute protection. I want to play the clip first because this went viral and it kicked off a big old thing over the weekend. This is cut four? That's the one particularly. Yeah, this, let's play cut four because he's talking about ending the dollar's position as the global reserve currency. Listen.
20: That's exactly right. And by the way, this is like maybe super heterodox. I am not sure that I think the reserve currency is actually good for the United States of America. I think there is a good argument that reserve currency status is akin to coal in Appalachia. It's a resource curse, right? It allows your consumers to consume very cheaply, right? That's been the story of the American economy for the last 15 or so years. Even before that, is we can just borrow basically in an unlimited way because we have the reserve currency.
1: So this is a problem, I think. I saw this, and actually that's literally what I said. I was like, what in the world? Because it's not a curse. The global reserve currency is not a curse. It is not a curse. This is a result of our absolute economic dominance. Our dominance, our stability, our freedom. When everything in the world goes to hell, you want everyone running to the dollar, right? And you know why the world, do you know why the world demands the dollar? Do we know why? Why does the world, and this is a BRICS thing. It sounds like a BRICS argument right here. Yeah. That's the first thing I saw. I was like, sounds like BRICS. Why is it? Why does the world love the dollar? Why do they trust the dollar? Very simple. It is a very simple, completely not complicated or complex answer. I'll tell you. The reason why is because they put stock in American freedom over foreign tyranny. That's the top reason. They know that this is a market that operates off of freedom. For better or for worse, it operates off of freedom. It's not manipulated by a party. It's not manipulated by a government. It's not manipulated by a tyrant. Yes, you can take exception to certain things, but using it as a universal statement is illogical. So why in the world would we apologize for our dominance here? Why in the world? And by the way, again, I listened to the whole video. It does not get better. The soundbite is not redeemed later by any other audio that somehow exonerates what was said. I listened. I was giving it the benefit of the doubt, mainly because I don't want to have a weak bench going into 28, but this is where we are. I'd rather have this conversation now and get it taken care of before then. No, we should never, as a nation, ever apologize for being a world superpower, for being dominant, for winning the economic game. We should never apologize for this. It's just shocking me. Now, this is not the first time he said this. It's not the second time that he has said this. It is not the third time that he has said this. It's like the seventh or eighth time that he has said this. Here's more. This is cut five. Go ahead.
0: I'm wondering, when I hear about the history, when I think about and read about the history of Appalachia and the resource curse, I'm struck by some of the, by the idea that you could make a similar argument about the reserve currency status of the United States dollar. Americans have enjoyed one of the greatest privileges of the international economy for the last nearly eight decades, a strong dollar that acts, of course, as the world's reserve currency. You know that better than I do. Now, this has obviously been great for American purchasing power. We enjoy cheaper imports. Americans, when they travel abroad, benefit from lower costs. But it does come at a cost to American producers. I think in some ways you can argue that the reserve currency status is a massive subsidy to American consumers, but tax on American producers. Now, I know the strong dollar is sort of a sacred cow of the Washington consensus, but when I survey the American economy...
1: So I'm going to have more on this because we're going to come back to this. But just to start, the destruction of our manufacturing is not because of a strong currency. Okay, it's caused by big government regulations. What were we just talking about as I led you into this segment? Big government. What makes the private sector struggle? Big government. What makes business struggle? Bad regulation. Over and over again throughout history, this is what we have seen play out. High corporate taxes. Crushing regulation. I mean... In some aspects, particularly in the energy sector, crazy enviro wackadoodle mandates. Honestly, I'm going to be very frank. Presenting the strong dollar as like a tax or a curse on manufacturing is an anti-capitalist position. It is an Obama-style wealth redistribution type rhetoric. It is. It pains me to say this, but it is. It absolutely is. And as Kane notes, this is not where Trump's position is. I differ from Trump on use of tariffs in certain regards. But this is not Trump's position either. You're viewing this as a curse or a tax on manufacturing when the real curse is high inflation. The real curse is out of touch government spending. The real curse is the weaponization of the tax code. The real curse are all of these other big government things that have completely hollowed out our domestic factories. Blaming this on America's strength is an anti-capitalist, Marxist, multipolar position. And that's exactly the multipolar part, what he believes. I would really love to hear more from, and I have been hearing more from, he's got tons of video talking about this. We're going to come back to this because we're coming up to the end of this hour. There's so much more that I need to share with you about this, because what you need to realize is the beast that the Tea Party subdued is back. We got more as we move. The folks who won't make the program possible, it's our friends over at Webroot. Now, Webroot is really, I think, probably maybe the only modern, optimized, like, anti-everything protection for your devices. And I say this because so many things out there are so clunky, and it's just, you know, you put them on your computer and they just drag your whole system down, your performance, everything, right, your speed, all of it. 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
2: I'm going to say, go ahead and ride in the race. And if you beat my daughter and it costs her this much out of the 13 cases in the country, and it costs her a little bit because she wanted to get into Yale, but she got into Dartmouth, I'll live with it. Because I'm not checking your genitalia and I'm not traumatizing you when you're a kid.
3: You're just going to traumatize
2: I would rather have my daughter come in second, third, or eighth, okay, than traumatize
3: those
2: kids.
3: So we can. That's why, because you're a pathetic father who's not about empowering his daughter. I would hate to have him as a father. Yeah. What a horrible person. So you're going to traumatize your kid because of a dude? What a cuck. This chunk is a cuck. I mean, there's a reason why his name begins with C and cuck begins with C. And that's why, guys, welcome back. Dana Lash with you. So he would penalize his daughter for a dude because he cares about the dude more than he does his daughter. He virtue signals so hard. I mean, I am made of jokes about this right now, but how sad is that? That's horrible parenting. If you're not going to advocate for your kid's going to grow up knowing that they don't have a home base where anybody will advocate for them. Second hour on the way. We have a lot to unpack. It's the burrito economy, guys. Stick with us.
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9: From ABC News, I'm Chuck Severson. A judge in New York today gave prosecutors at the Manhattan District Attorney's Office until October 9th to respond to Luigi Mangione's motion to dismiss his state murder indictment. The judge set December 10th as the next possible court date. Mangione to be sentenced in federal court 8 days later after he pled guilty to stalking and killing the United Healthcare chief, Brian Thompson. No progress reported between the U.S. and Iran to end the war and reach a deal on Iran's nuke program. Today's the deadline for that, set in the agreement President Trump signed in June in France. Trump, the White House, and the Strait of Hormuz and blockading Iranian ports.
10: We control it. We control it with the blockade. We have a blockade. We control it with a blockade. And I like the idea of declaring it a territory.
9: ABC News contributor, former Defense Department official Mick Mulroy, says he doesn't expect major combat operations resuming.
11: This Strait of Hormuz has to be resolved for the United States to even get to the point where they can talk about the denuclearization plan.
9: President Trump ordering reduced U.S. participation in joint U.S.-South Korean military exercises that just started, saying they're costly and cause disrespect to North Korea's leader.
10: You see, I'm actually making it much safer. Kim Jong-un has always treated me with great respect.
9: Two U.S. officials tell ABC News that nothing has changed so far with the joint war games. House Democrats demanding answers from the Trump administration about mineral agreements amid reports that the Trump family and cabinet members could profit from them. A Trump-appointed national bank regulator has granted a wing of the Trump family's crypto business conditional approval to establish a bank charter. ABC's Jay O'Brien.
12: The firm's deals, including in the Middle East, have helped Trump's personal gains from crypto balloon, earning upwards of $1.4 billion from his family crypto businesses alone last year, according to his financial disclosures.
9: ABC's Jay O'Brien, you're listening to ABC News.
13: I'm not one to say I told you so, but I switched to Pure Talk over a year ago, and ever since, I've been telling people there's no better wireless company out there. Well, a few months ago, a massive survey was conducted. 123,000 people were asked to rate their wireless carrier in four categories: coverage, support, data, and overall value. Well, the results are in. Guess which wireless company was the only wireless company to get five

0: 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And yes, I told you so.
1: A judge today decided that a hearing for Nick Reiner be continued October 23rd. He's accused of stabbing his parents, Rob and Michelle Reiner, to death last December. He wants access to his trust fund to pay legal bills. Heavy rain and potential flooding will linger in portions of the Ohio Valley and Southeast, says ABC News forecaster Samara Theodore.
2: Johnson City, Knoxville, Tennessee, just outside of Millard, headed into Winston-Salem and Charlotte as we get to the overnight hours. Damaging winds and flash flooding are going to be a real issue.
1: Opening statements in Las Vegas for the murder trial of the man accused of killing hip-hop star Tupac Shakur 30 years ago. Dwayne Keffy D. Davis, used to be a gang leader, is charged. His tell-all book stated that he planned the drive-by and provided the gun. Davis pleads not guilty, saying he lied to sell books. In Las Vegas, ABC's Alex Stone.
3: This is a moment that many people thought, many of Tupac Shakur's fans thought, would never get to this point. I was just talking to a man who showed up here among the fans who have shown up of Shakur. And he said he just wants to know what justice is in this case. And he wants to see what the evidence they've got against Davis is.
1: In Las Vegas, ABC's Alex Stone. In Hawaii, there's a lot to clean up after Lala. First a hurricane, then a tropical storm, dumping 3 feet of rain on parts of the Big Island, washing away about 100 homes. About 250,000 power outages exist. Chuck Sievertson, ABC News.
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11: Welcome back to the program. We're at the top of the second hour on Monday. You guys are like, no, stop saying that. It's not a word. I know, Mondays are hard. We don't like Mondays. So welcome back. You can find us Facebook, YouTube, like and subscribe if you miss anything in the first hour. We've got the podcast, although we are going to continue the discussion that we've been having as it pertains to post-liberalism, which I explained last week also. But we're going to get in a whole bunch of stuff. So where to start? Not even quite sure, because it's one of those like weird news cycles where Congress is out and I don't, you know what? I feel like let's start with 19 though. I feel like let's just do it. I know I don't have this on the list per se, but we had the video, so you knew it was going to come up. So I'm going to get back to the whole multipolarity thing and all of that, but I wanted to kind of get a little break over it. Can you imagine, first off, men cannot fathom this. Men, I'm going to tell you some of the things that ladies do sometimes to be pretty. They will literally go and get like their eyebrows tattooed, parts of them. It's like blading, right? Like they go and they just make them look thicker so they actually have to wear less makeup. I have a ton of friends who do it. It's not a big deal, right? Super easy. But just like you would with anybody who's going to tattoo anything on your face, you would like for them to demonstrate just the slightest amount of, I don't know, sense?
13: Integrity.
11: So there's this place called Karimi Brows in Alexandria, Virginia. And I was reading over the weekend the post from this woman who went to this eyebrow place, right? She went to go get her eyebrows microbladed. Microblading is what that's called, right? So she went to go get her eyebrows microbladed. And she ended up having like this very nice discussion with, I don't want to call them like the blader, but with the woman who was doing the services, like the woman who apparently like owns the whole salon, whatever. So she was having this, you know, just a nice conversation with this person. She had said, and the woman is, she's on Facebook. And she put this on Facebook, and originally the video that the salon owner also had was on, I think, on Facebook or something. That's important to know because you ended up having a social media battle with this stuff. So it started out like this. So this woman, she's goes to have her eyebrows bladed, microbladed. She is having a conversation with the person. And then ultimately it ended up with the woman being kicked out of her salon because the owner found out that she was Jewish, which is insane to me. So the way that this reads, and I'm pulling this up now because for whatever reason, the link that I have won't pull up. So the woman who went there writes, her name's Jessica. She said that she was nauseated at even having to write this, but she wants everyone to know. She says, this is her post, quote, "I went to the salon yesterday to get my eyebrows done. The esthetician turned out to be Afghan. I was delighted since I just finished writing a novel based on true stories, partly set in Afghanistan." And they talked about her book and the woman's love for Afghan culture and food. And then she said that the esthetician asked her to tell her more about the premise of her novel. And she said, well, the story is about a Muslim Afghan refugee and the son of Jewish immigrants who forged an unlikely friendship in post 9/11 Alabama, only to find that their shared gift for languages draws them into America's shadow war in Afghanistan. And she said that she went down a rabbit hole studying Islam, etc., and all this. And she said, but she had an easier time, she said, sketching the Jewish half Israeli character since she was Jewish and half Israeli herself. And at that point, she said the esthetician stopped short and said, get out of my shop. And she says, I can't provide service to an Israeli. It's against my political beliefs, right? So as if that's not crazy, the salon owner recorded the whole thing, right? She thought this was going to be a flex. So she recorded herself berating this woman that had paid a deposit to get her eyebrows microbladed. And then she was told by the salon owner that she can't get her deposit back. So I want you to watch this video. Watch this. This is how this unfolds.
14: What does that mean?
15: That means that you signed a photo video release form.
14: Okay, I didn't do anything wrong.
15: No, there's nothing wrong. I kindly asked you that. You just kept saying Israel, you're talking about politics.
14: No, not at all. I thought we were having a great conversation about Afghanistan, like a culture that I actually
15: admire. No, it's beautiful. Thank you. And I love that. I kept saying that. It's wonderful. And I love what you're doing and everything. But
14: You should give me my deposit back. I had no idea that you would.
15: When you keep saying things like, I'm Israeli American, and then I say things like, oh, I just don't really support or believe in Israel.
14: But you are doing this based on my ethnicity.
15: And then you're defending it, which is totally fine. You can defend it as much as you want, but this is my business. This is my...
14: That's fine. That's totally fine.
15: And I'm not going
14: to
15: do
14: it. But you should give me my deposit back. And if you don't, I'm going to have to take legal action.
11: Yeah. And she actually has every right to. So this woman recorded herself actually violating law in Virginia because they have a law where you can't discriminate it, et cetera, et cetera, et cetera. right? And so that is, she actually recorded herself committing, I think it's a misdemeanor, but still committing a crime. But what's more, the salon owner put that video up first, acting like, I always like to provide an inclusive place for my papa, blah, blah, blah. And it ended up backfiring on her. So the whole reason that the woman who was being recorded apparently even said anything online is because this salon owner posted that video as a way to shame this woman and try to flex. And it got worse the longer the video went on. And then the woman decides to double down on it. At this point, this is when you seek some kind of like legal redress. Like you try to seek some kind of like legal something. Get some kind of a consultation, to get some advice. Because she doubled down on it. I realized, I don't know if I sent you this video. She doubled down on it and she put it out there and she decided to try to like go even further with it. And it just, again, backfired. So the woman goes in literally like, oh, and here's where it gets crazier. So when the woman who went into the salon got the treatment, she was wearing a t-shirt that she said had been given to her while she had this treatment done. And the woman demanded her shirt back, I guess. And she was like, it was a small salon, as you can see from the video. And she was like, well, I have to change. And the woman would not stop recording her changing. So that violates a voyeurism law. So there's at least a couple of laws in there that the salon owner broke. And I hope that she's investigated for it. Because, no, you guys want to force people to bake the cake? By God, I will crush you with the rules you refuse to follow. That is how we should be. The woman, she is an Islamist bigot. She's a bigot in favor of a third world, you know, ideology where a guy flew up in the sky on a Pegasus, for crying out loud. I mean, this is, I don't even think it was a Pegasus, right? It was just a winged thing. But this is just insane to treat someone like this. This is how bad it is. This is how bad this is. So she said that the woman contacted her bank. She was refunded her deposit. And then they contacted the woman to let her know they would be withdrawing the funds based on the incident. And they also the bank asked the woman to report what happened to the authorities. And that's it. I mean, I do at least hope that the salon owner is cited, because if you're going to, I mean, a public business, that's just the way it is. Public accommodation, that's the way it is. And obviously the woman is a leftist. So if you guys want to play identity politics and protected classes, well, guess what? You just violated your own rule. But here's the thing. First off, I'm not going to go to anyone that I think believes in a ridiculous ideology to tattoo anything on my face. That's like a news flash for everybody. I am not going to go to a salon esthetician, a microblader who believes in a third world sex cult and have them tattoo something on my face. That's number one. Number two, why would you still want to? I felt like the woman still wanted to continue with the service. God love her. It's like, no, lady, run. This woman is going to tattoo something. You're going to end up being a meme. Stop it. She's going to put something horrible on your face. Don't. But she got her money back. But that salon owner was not going to give her money back. That's straight up thievery. So now the salon owner's complaining. She was like, I'm getting so many nasty comments. You bimbo, you were the one who started this whole thing, because you recorded what you did to this woman and then you uploaded it to the internet. And then she had to respond because people were finding her out. You started this whole thing. Don't cry victim now, you hit dog hollering. Don't cry victim now. You did this to yourself. So just bask in the consequence of your actions. Just crazy. So it's like, a man, would you take your vehicle to go get it detailed to someone who you thought might jack it up? No. No. Just crazy. But this is where society is. This is in Alexandria, Virginia, for crying out loud. And then over the weekend, there was an attack in a synagogue. New York Post has this nut job who ran into a New York City synagogue and told cops, told the cops that that all of the Jewish congregants were swine, and he's held on bail. Larry Montes He was arraigned in Manhattan Criminal Court already. So bail's $10,000. And it was the Central Synagogue. He admitted to the cops, yeah, he went in there simply because they were Jewish. He literally told them that's why he just like was telling them. He also said that he didn't like Jewish people and he didn't like black people. I mean, he told cops he had animus towards Jews and blacks. That's literally what he said. So he's charged with two counts of assault. I don't believe in hate crimes because I think all crimes are hate. I don't think you should elevate one over the other. I think the enhanced charge is the hate crime aspect of it. One count of aggravated harassment, a count of criminal mischief, all is hate crimes over this weekend. But he was screaming, charging towards for the lack of a better word, pulpit, grabbed religious candles and candle holders, broke them, and then tried to attack all the people that were in there. He struck a 63-year-old in the head and busted her lip, and she knocked her to the ground. And then before exiting the building, he turned his attention away to the security guard, a 65-year-old black man, and then he was screaming, blank the Jews, all this other stuff. So just like a regular day with Hamas, Hassan Piker. That's a verbal typo that I think should actually stay. I'm very impressed with myself. It's just another day in Mamdani's New York. This is what Zohar Mamdani wants. He wants this type of stuff. He loves this. He wants to usher in. He loves it. Mamdani is just as much as the woke Reich as some of the woke Rikers are. But this is his world. This is what he's.
16: The Washington State Patrol, on behalf of Clark Go Sheriff's Office, has issued an Amber Alert for a 7-month-old. Victim is a 7-month-old male named Marcela Martinez. Victim is 24 inches tall, weighs 16 pounds, has brown hair, brown eyes, wearing a blue Onesie saying grandmas are the best in Yuan. They were last seen on August 16, 2026, 5 o'clock. They are in the company of Lal Martinez, a 37-year-old male, who is 5 feet 6 inches, weighing 180 pounds with brown hair, brown eyes and wearing tight sweatpants, white shirt, and a blue/green jacket. There is no associated vehicle, but vehicle may have evidence taped on it. If you have information, please call 911.
11: As we move, our partners, and I'll bring you the very odd segment here. It's our friends over at Byrna-Gun, BYRNA. I've told you before, I have no problem using lethal force to protect myself and my loved ones. I carry all the time. I also realize that sometimes y'all got to go to places where you can't carry it. Like, for instance, everybody's going back to school right now, college kids. Maybe they don't live in the dorm anymore. Maybe they live in like some other type of like student housing arrangement. And they got to walk to class, etc. You want them to be protected, right? You want them to be able to defend themselves, heaven forbid, if statistics come calling. So the issue is maybe they're under the age of 21 and they can't carry it. 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The Byrna CL, they have other models, but disregard all of that. 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

0: And now, all of the news you would probably miss. It's time for Dana's Quick Five.
1: All right, I ended up, sorry, I was looking at a meme and it was funny. I wish I could show it right now on radio. Okay, so blah, blah, blah, first up. This is a joke, but it's real. Axios is partnering with OpenAI to automate local journalism. Okay, you know what that means. We're going to have robots write stories. Yeah. Welcome to the news, people. That's how it's going to be.
2: As though it's not already happening.
1: Okay, so scientists have made, Israeli scientists have made plants, make plants produce milk protein for cow-free dairy. Okay, I am completely against this, but I have a family member that is like super cannot have dairy, like at all, which makes going out to eat with them an absolute nightmare, like to have any dinners or have any get-togethers or anything. They're the people who, I don't want to out who they are, but they drink like oat milk and stuff like that, or like things like, not even the oat milk, because that's like too much. Like it's a weird even, it's like what a squirrel would drink. So maybe this would help them, but otherwise, no. I don't want any plant milk. No, thank you. I don't want to be mean to the people that got like dairy issues and all that, but it's just plant juice. I hope you know that. Congress is moving closer to making big changes with money in your pocket. They're going after the nickel. They went after the penny. What are you going to put in penny loafers now? We're going to have to redo shoes. Now they're going after the nickel. Also, Jackie, the eagle at Big Bear Bald Eagle Jackie. So she passed away, that eagle, and now her eagle man has a new eagle lady, and I've got questions. Stay with us. 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
9: ABC News. I'm Chuck Sievertson. A judge in New York today gave prosecutors at the Manhattan District Attorney's Office until October 9th to respond to Luigi Mangione's motion to dismiss his state murder indictment regarding the killing of the healthcare CEO. Democratic Senator Tim Kaine says he will file a war powers resolution aimed at prohibiting U.S. military action against Oman after President Trump threatened to bomb them if they get in the way of U.S. objectives at the Strait of Hormuz. Today at the White House,
10: I don't think they'd behave very well, but we'd handle them very easily, just like we do other things.
9: President Trump ordering reduced U.S. participation in joint U.S.-South Korean military exercises that just started, saying they're costly and cause disrespect to North Korea's leader. Two U.S. officials tell ABC News nothing's changed so far with the war games. House Democrats demanding answers from the Trump administration about mineral agreements amid reports that the Trump family could benefit. This is ABC News.
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1: See, it's just another, well, Midnight Oil, just another one of those tracks that you wish that we had the licensing to play as we came in digitally. I'm going to complain now. Welcome back to the program. Bottom of this second hour. Let's play Cut 22. This is Shane Gillis talking about free healthcare. Now, I think Shane Gillis is funny. I don't want to go to Shane Gillis, though, for policy. Let's just play 22 real quick.
19: Communism's the gayest ever.
20: It's the worst.
19: Somebody needs to look into how gay communism
20: is. But isn't it crazy that it's making a comeback?
21: Yeah.
20: It always does. It's a cycle. There's a cycle.
19: The problem is if we cannot call it communism if we get free healthcare.
20: Right.
19: That would be a good move.
21: That would help a lot.
19: We're calling everybody communist.
22: Yeah, socialist, communist.
19: And free healthcare is cool.
22: Yeah.
19: We should have that.
21: It's normal.
19: Yeah. That's not communism.
1: So, what is free? Who runs free healthcare? Canada does. Well, no. Who runs free healthcare? In a system of free healthcare, who runs it? What was that, Kane, in the back? One time again?
23: The government.
1: The government, huh? So the government runs the health care. In a communist state, who runs the health care, Kane?
23: Oh, yeah. The communist in charge.
1: Of the?
23: Health care.
1: Government.
23: government-run healthcare.
1: I mean, so number one. Number two, what is this phrase that's called free healthcare? Can anyone tell me where that phrase comes from? What is free healthcare? What's free? Because it's not free. Is it really free? Who funds it if it's free? Are you telling me, well, hold up, that all of these doctors work for free and the nurses work for free and all the supplies that they get are for free and the power that runs the hospital is for free and all the EMTs, et cetera, work for free? And of course, you know, you have to have the janitors. That's a support. So they have to, you know, the cleaning crew, they gotta come. Housekeeping's gotta work for free, right?
0: Their schooling.
1: Well, I'm not, you haven't gotten there. So what about the education of the doctors? Are those teachers expected to also work for free? And all the equipment and the supplies for the classroom, that's also for free, correct? And then if the teachers are working for free, how are the teachers taking care of their family? Again, that's a support issue. So are we also, are they getting free food and free housing? Because they have to work for free to educate the doctors for free so the doctors can provide free health care. There's no really incentive to do anything. It's just all going to be free. You're never, you know, it's all going to. So who, how does that work? And then the people that are providing the free food to the educators, that are providing the free education to the doctors so they can provide free health care, who is paying for the free food that the grocers are having to provide for the educators that are having to for free educate the doctors who are having to work for free so we can provide free health care? Right? I mean, I can continue. So like the free food. And then what about the free housing and the free gas for them to get to their job and the free car? And what about if they have kids? Are they allowed to have kids? Do those kids go to school? And then who takes care of those kids? Because that also is a part of this whole structure. So do you see how stupid that is to say free health care, by the way? It's not free. The government is paying for it through massive taxes on businesses and consumers and citizens. That's it. I mean, it works so well. I have a friend that had a scan and it's something fairly serious. She lives in Canada and she's been waiting. It'll be a year. The first week of next month, the first week of September, it'll be a year since her abnormal scan for her to just to go in for a checkup to see the abnormal scan. And I'm pretty sure. And that's in Canada. That's like SOP, standard operating procedure. So yeah, that's not a smart statement. It's still, it's like, communism is gay, man, but I love this gay thing. That's also communism. What? So what it is, that's what he just said. I mean, I think Shane Gillis is funny, but what he just said was, communism is gay, but I love that gay thing right there. That's also communism. It's so gay. It's true. But do you see what I mean? We're in this. This is a great way to seg into post-liberalism. And I was explaining to you what post-liberalism was. J.D. Vance has literally verbatim said that he's post-liberal. He has called himself post-liberal. He's literally verbatim called himself post-liberal. He has described his policies as being post-liberal. And I explained to you last Friday what post-liberal meant. Post-liberal, for the easiest way I can describe it, is big government, compassionate conservatism, Bushism 2.0. Everything that the Tea Party rejected in the towards the end of the aughts, going into the teens, is exactly post-liberalism. That's exactly what it is. Post-liberalism is like New Deal 2.0. Post-liberalism is using the government to do what you're either too lazy or unwilling to do in the private sector. That's ultimately what it is. That's post-liberalism. And Vance has said that he is post-liberal, and he's explained it before. There is this phrase that's sometimes used that is a complete oxymoron called big state conservatism, and that's a great way to describe post-liberalism. It's all about the quote-unquote common good over individual choice. But the problem with the whole phrase common good is who defines common, who defines good, who defines that? Do you see how it can be completely arbitrary depending upon who's in power? These are people who aren't necessarily for traditional free trade. They are really about using the, so if you think the government, which I do, has made all of this stuff worse, why in the world would you want to use more government to try to make it better? Because that's what they tried doing in the 90s and the early aughts, and it failed spectacularly. Why do people think that they can, the government's like the one ring, right? No, I can wield it better. This is where I go back again, Lord of the Rings. I was talking about this. I've been talking about this for forever. This is the idea that you can that you can use the one ring and you can wield it. But the problem is that it never works this way, right? I mean, the issue is this. There are some think the virtue of not being leftist protects those who wield government power beyond the scope of the enumerated powers, right? And that this constitutes enough of a difference to make it acceptable. So at best, you end up with compassionate conservatism, Bush 2.0. And at worst, which is, by the way, that's why the Tea Party revolted. And at worst, Mamdani. That's what you get with us. That's it. And it's like people who think that they can, it's the one ring. We can wield it. No, no, no. Absolute power corrupts absolutely. And you are no different. But he calls himself a post-liberal. That's why he has this, and I want to play this again. That's why he has this weird soundbite where he was talking about literally getting rid of, and there are by the way, I have tons of audio all over. I have two cuts right off the bat, a couple of years apart. He has consistently talked about eliminating the American dollar as the world's, as the global reserve currency, cut four.
0: That's exactly right. And by the way, you know, I am, this is like maybe super heterodox. I am not sure that I think the reserve currency is actually good for the United States of America. I think there is a good argument that reserve currency status is akin to coal in Appalachia. It's a resource curse, right? It allows your consumers to consume very cheaply, right? That's been the story of the American economy for the last 15 or so years. Even before that, is we can just borrow basically in an unlimited way because we have the reserve currency.
1: So this is the problem. First off, this is Alexander Dugin has talked about this, and Vance himself has talked about multipolarity. The problem with this is that this is framing America's strength as a weakness, and it's not. There is no resource curse. This is not a thing. I mean, this is global demand that's keeping the dollar strong. It's allowing us to buy foreign goods and allowing us to borrow money at low cost and carry debt, as much debt as we carry, without, I think, the rest of the world blinking, I think it's safe to say. But the problem with this is that this is an absolute strength of America. And there are so many other things that I would classify as a curse before I would classify this resource as a curse, right? It's not, I mean, that's not the problem. I mean, the problem is that you have big government, you have crushing restrictions, you have environmental regulations, you have a ton of things that have actually done so much more to hurt this and so much more to harm business and manufacturing. It's not because countries flock to the dollar, and the strength, our strength in the dollar is because we have freedom, because it's not dictated by a party, because it's not dictated by a tyrant. And that's why there is so much. That is why there's such confidence in the dollar as the world's currency. This is an argument in the context of multipolarity. Multipolarity, as I've explained before, and I'm going to have a post that's out later today that gets into this, and gets into what we discussed previously, and then I'm going to build upon that. Multipolarity is the Alexander Dugin / Putin belief that the United States must become less so other countries can become more. And they want to shrink the United States into only acting in its, you know, in its own particular sphere, in the Western Hemisphere, so as to allow China and Russia to rise. It's about diminishing the United States, right? That's exactly what this is. And so Vance wanting to get rid of, and he says, well, this is super heterodox. Well, yeah, it's super heterodox, and it's super like economic docs and everything else. I mean, the strength of America's dollar is not what hurt Appalachia. That's not what hurt Appalachia. The strength of America's dollar is not creating the housing crunch. The strength of America's dollar is not what's hurting manufacturing. It's not what is hurting us economically. That is big government, big spending. We have record deficits right now because government won't stop spending. And I have been warning Republicans that this is going to come back and bite you in the ass. I've been warning about it for years now, especially Trump's second term. Stuff like that is what causes a curse. This is playing into this multipolarity argument that America has to recoil, that we need to not be the we can't have the petrodollar, we can't have this current reserve currency, we just have to pull back so that the communists can rise. That's what this is. That's I mean, pare it down. That's exactly what this argument is. But there's more to it than that, though. This is a big, honestly, this is this conversation is one that we're going to have over the next several days because it's such a big, in-depth conversation. So can we save those two audio cuts, too, because I'm not done with them, and just keep them on the back burner in perpetuity right now because I have a lot more that goes along with it. The problem isn't that our dollar is strong. The problem is that we have business that is at odds with our strength economically. We have business policy. It's not, people try to sit here and blame it on greed. It's because of big government. You're not going to use big government to end big government. You're not going to use big government to restore freedom. You're not going to use big government to fix the economy. You need less government to fix the economy. You need less spending to fix the economy. You need less entitlement to fix the economy. You have to create a strong domestic backbone to fix the economy. You're not going to do it by having more government regulation. You're not going to do it by sabotaging the American dollar. What currency do you want to be world reserve currency? You want everyone flocking to China and Russia? You realize you can't have confidence in those currencies because of the tyrannical nature of the government that sits here and determines their economic policy and their monetary policy? Seriously? That none of this makes any sense. Yeah, exactly. Kane, that's a great point what you just made.
2: Yeah, is anyone going to believe that any country's check will clear unless the currency is the dollar? So we're talking about oil, we're talking about, you know, energy, anything that imports or exports. The dollar is the reason why everyone has faith in the fact that the transaction will take place economically.
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0: It's his life mission to make bad decisions. It's time for Florida Man.
1: All right, so first up, oh my gosh, it's another gross dude. So Florida Man is in trouble because he exposed his, oh my gosh, his legs cannot be skinnier. This guy's on drugs. This guy's on drugs. He's 40. Give me a moment. Wow. Bay County deputies arrested a 40-year-old Florida man after he allegedly threw household items, including a TV, onto vehicles from an apartment balcony, y'all. They said Marcus Butler exposed his genitalia, threatened to kill law enforcement officers, and barricaded himself inside his home. And he was, of course, taken into custody, but not before he said, quote, I'm going to kill all y'all. So, I mean, people from the South know what all y'all mean. They know what all y'all means, or all yins all. Southern Missouri, or apparently near Pittsburgh, too. They say yins. Just saying. So, Florida man caught speeding, claimed he was rushing to a Buc-ee's bathroom. You know what? That's probably one of the best excuses I think I have ever heard in my life. This is why, again, if this was police officer Dana, I'd be like, sir, I'm going to have to let you go for that. Because everybody knows Buc-ee's bathrooms are superior. Omar Suleiman. I'm not going to now. what? I'm being honest. Omar Suleiman pulled over in Cocoa Beach. A deputy's radar measured him. Oh, it's 70 miles per hour. That does not mean 117 miles per hour, sir. 2:45 p.m. He said he was rushing because he was trying to get to a Buc-ee's bathroom. And he was making unsafe lane changes and all of that. And the sheriff said, yes, the bathrooms at Buc-ee's are exceptionally clean. However, you should probably be a little closer to your speed limit when doing that. So he got charged with reckless driving, operating a vehicle. Look, I think he's probably just being a D-bag. But still, the point is not missed on the Buc-ee's stuff. Let's see. This Florida man was arrested in Pitt County because he stole a whole tractor trailer. That's bravery. Antonio James, he was arrested in Miramar, Florida by State Highway Patrol. He stole a 2020 Wabash National 53-foot dry truck that was worth apparently $7,000. He is already on federal probation out of Florida, and he's held on bond $100,000, which he is not going to make. They don't have any details. I'm just curious as to how one just thinks that you're just going to syrupt

0: Now he's held on bond $100,000, which he is not going to make. They don't have any details. I'm just curious as to how one just thinks that you're just going to surreptitiously steal a tractor trailer. Like, how does that work? this is hysterical. It's a villages. Are we out of time?
1: Okay.
0: Villages, real quick. A villager allegedly aims speeding Mercedes at bicyclists on her street. She was very upset at bicyclists. She said that she believed did not belong on her street. Jill Vernon, 58. She lives in a very nice home in the villages. She was aiming her white Mercedes convertible at them shortly after 7 p.m. at a high rate of speed in the opposite direction. That you can't do that. Nope, none of us like them, but you can't aim your speeding car at them. Third hour on the way.
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5: From ABC News, I'm Lindsay Davis, anchor of Prime, streaming weeknights on ABC News Live. Democratic Senator Tim Kaine says he will file a war powers resolution to prohibit U.S. military action against Oman after President Trump threatened to bomb that country if it gets in the way of U.S. objectives in the Strait of Hormuz. Trump today at the White House.
6: No, I don't think they'd behave very well, but we'd handle them very easily, just like we do other things.
5: No progress reported between the U.S. and Iran to end the war and reach a deal on Iran's nuke program. Today is the deadline for that, set in the agreement President Trump signed in June in France. President Trump ordering reduced U.S. participation in joint U.S.-South Korean military exercises that just started, saying they're costly and cause disrespect to North Korea's leader at the White House.
6: You see, I'm actually making it much safer. Kim Jong-un has always treated me with great respect.
5: Retired Army General Robert Abrams oversaw Korea operations.
7: I'd wait and see another 24 to 48 hours to see what potential impacts there might happen to be on this particular exercise.
5: Two U.S. officials tell ABC News that nothing has changed so far with the joint war games. House Democrats are demanding answers from the Trump administration about mineral agreements and reports that the Trump family and cabinet members could profit from them. A Trump-appointed national bank regulator has granted a wing of the Trump family's crypto business conditional approval to establish a bank charter. ABC's Jay O'Brien.
8: The firm's deals, including in the Middle East, have helped Trump's personal gains from crypto balloon, earning upwards of $1.4 billion from his family crypto businesses alone last year, according to his financial disclosures.
5: A judge in New York today gave prosecutors of the Manhattan DA's office until October 9th to respond to Luigi Mangione's motion to dismiss his state murder indictment. Mangione is to be sentenced in federal court after he pled guilty to stalking and killing UnitedHealthcare chief Brian Thompson. Wall Street major indexes closed lower. Crude oil prices went up. 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
5: I'm Lindsay Davis. For the latest on today's headlines,

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1: Opening statements for the murder trial of the man accused of killing hip-hop star Tupac Shakur 30 years ago in Vegas, ABC's Alex Stone.
2: This is a moment that many people thought, many of Tupac Shakur's fans thought, would never get to this point. I was just talking to a man who showed up here among the fans who have shown up of Shakur. And he said he just wants to know what justice is in this case, and he wants to see what the evidence they've got against Davis is.
1: The Supreme Court has refused for a final time to review its denial of a President Trump appeal. It upholds the $5 million judgment that Trump ended up paying E. Jean Carroll after being found liable for sexual abuse and defamation. A judge in Texas being asked to decide who'll make medical decisions for a baby born with heart issues.
3: Under the contract McKenna West signed, the California couple paying her would have the option to terminate the pregnancy if medical complications arose. But when the fetus was diagnosed with a serious heart condition, West flew to anti-abortion Texas and gave birth. So it's a fight between McKenna West and the baby's biological parents.
4: And of course, you now have the states getting involved as well.
3: ABC News legal contributor James Sample.
4: This is a jurisdictional morass with a child in the middle of it.
3: A Dallas court will take arguments next week.
1: ABC's Jim Ryan. Wall Street major indexes closed lower. Chuck Sievertson, ABC News.
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10: Welcome back to the program. Dana Lash with you. We are at the top of our third hour. It's Monday. We're getting through Monday together. We're getting through Monday, and we are going to get you set up for the rest of your week. So we have coming up later on our very good friend, Stephen Yates, who's going to be joining us. I want to get into, because I feel like this is a huge issue, the affordability issue, which one of the reasons you're hearing so much about this is because it's becoming a very big thing in the right now. And you... the issue, in terms of discussing said issue, but the solutions to said issue actually look like a kind of a hot mess if you're looking at discussion within the right now. And a lot of this kicked off actually last week, and we talked about the burrito economy when you had people that were looking at the cost of like having a burrito delivered for lunch, which I thought was just maybe not the best way to, that's not the best measure of whether or not something is affordable. And, you know, just make the burrito at home. And then there were all of these comparisons of people who would go shopping and show what they would be able to get for like $20, $50, $60, you know, $80. And one of the things that I discovered, too, and I saw this from someone who had posted what they went and got at the store for $50. And they got like spaghetti and they got some flour and some chicken and things like that. And some of the comments beneath it were, well, what are you going to do with that flour if you don't have baking powder or baking soda or anything like this? And how are you going to have spaghetti, but you don't have any spaghetti sauce? And someone else said, this is going to, you know, if you buy whatever spaghetti sauce, that's going to immediately take this over. And my first thought was, can you not cook? I'm trying not to be a jackass about this, but at the same time, I feel like not all, but some people don't know what the hell they're doing when it comes to budgeting in home. Instead of teaching you to balance a checkbook in school, balance a checkbook and apparently learn how to grocery shop and budget your household, you were taught to square dance. I don't know why that was important, but it was. You know that's true, Kane. When I homeschooled, when my kids were younger and I homeschooled them, we literally had mom's bank. And we had house checks and we did the whole nine yards. You guys don't understand how nuts I was with home education. We literally had a bank and we had mom's, it was mom's bank. Dad was basically the underwriter and it was mom's bank. And, the kids learned how to write checks. They learned how to budget. They learned how to all of it. And my son, it shocked me later on because my oldest son was talking about how nobody his age apparently knows how to deal with balancing their bank account and all of this. And he goes, honestly, I wouldn't know how to do it either if you hadn't taught us when, because they were homeschooled till seventh grade. And he was like, if you hadn't taught us when we were being homeschooled. And I thought, schools aren't teaching this? This is something that they're not teaching? That's crazy. We had a fifth grade teacher, Mrs. Davenport. She was a great teacher, and it was at Festus Elementary in Jefferson County, Missouri. She was the one. Actually, it's where I got my idea from to do this because in my fifth grade classroom, that's what she did. Everybody had a shoebox house and you could make your own furniture with it or you could purchase furniture that other students made. And we literally had to trade on our skills and we could barter, but we had our own little economy and we had checks. And it was like one of the funnest, most practical learning experiences ever. I learned so much more from that than I did any math class. I'm not even kidding you. And it was just a part of the day-to-day thing. And she made it so fun. We didn't even know we were learning. She was such a great teacher. So that's, I stole that whole thing. And that's how I used it in our homeschool class. And people are like, well, what curriculum did you use? I used Abeka and I used Bob Jones and I used Calvert Math. So those are the three publishers that I used. So I go back to this. I feel like the Republican Party does not know how to answer correctly and succinctly the issue of affordability, which is going to be the big thing that hurts them going into midterms and particularly in 2028. Using big government to fix the problem is only going to make it worse. And that's what post-liberalism is. Post-liberalism thinks that partially that capitalism failed and the private sector can't work. So you have to have government to come in and do some of this stuff. That's honestly where a lot of this is coming from. And that, that dovetails into the burrito economy and all of that. It is a band-aid that makes the problem worse. And so I say this because we had Vance who was talking about ending the dollar as the world's currency. And he was talking about resource curse, and which I don't think our strength isn't a curse. It's the too much government. It's too much regulation. In fact, I had this, let me pull this up. I saw this, I think it was from the Wall Street Journal. I actually have to do a search in all of my notes to grab it real quick. So forgive me. Okay. So yeah. We now have a record high budget deficit because we have a Congress that won't stop spending. And it's a Republican Congress that won't stop spending. And I have said repeatedly that you cannot have excessive spending without excessive, you got to cut spending. You're going to have excessive taxation. Democrats use the big spending as a way to say, we got to make up this deficit. We're going to have higher taxes. This happens every single time. There's no reason that I'm not talking about spending on things, enumerated power spending. We're spending it on so many other things we don't need to. The Trump accounts is one thing. That's a big government. That's a post-liberal policy. That's actually socialism. You take $1,000 from the Treasury account to seed these accounts. Anchor babies are not excluded. That's socialism. That's a redistribution of wealth. Talking about ending the dollar as the American world current, as the world reserve currency is very much an anti-free market, anti-capitalist, anti-conservative position. It absolutely is. And this is part of the problem. I mean, the real enemy, and Vance always brings up Appalachia and coal. The real enemy that's hollowing out American manufacturing is not our strong currency. It's, as I said, crushing regulations, excessive taxation. I would even add overreaching labor unions. Let's be honest, that plays a force into this, that makes these companies flee and go overseas. You also have, by the way, when you're blaming the dollar dominance, by blaming our currency, what you're doing is you're allowing all of the politicians in Washington, D.C., all of the people who created this problem to dodge responsibility for their own anti-manufacturing, anti-business policies. You're giving them a pass. A strong dollar represents a strong free market economy. And so this idea of exorbitant privilege, because we, you know, we operate on the dollar. I mean, we possess insane geopolitical and financial leverage as a result of this. And by the way, we're going to have Carol Roth on this week to dive into this specifically. But the other part of this is if you surrender this, this is an engineered domestic economic collapse by removing the dollar as the world currency reserve. That's what this gets into. It is engineering a collapse, or what some would say managing the decline. I say you're engineering a collapse because the demand for treasuries keeps our American interest rates artificially lower than they would be otherwise. And if we abandon our reserve status, what happens? What happens? Foreign demand for debt plummets, interest rates on mortgages, oh my gosh, car loans, small business loans would skyrocket. What happens when that happens? Your economic growth is kneecapped. I mean, your everyday, if you're bitching about $20 burritos right now, guess how much those burritos would cost? Devaluing the dollar. Maybe what, triple that, Kane?
12: At least.
10: And Kane makes a really good point. Look, I know a lot of people like Nixon, but Nixon stopped the gold standard. Mm-hmm. Nixon had some pretty bad economic policies. Everyone's like Nixon magazine. I'm like, why don't you mathematical max first? He had some bad policies. We ended the gold standard under Nixon. That's a fact. Kane, you made this point, because in 70, that's how we lost most of our dollar lost most of its value.
13: Since then, if you look at the trend of the dollar value based on the gold standard and then the dollar value based on where we are today, the majority of the dollar's value has been lost. And then they control the metals market. So we're talking silver and gold and all that is also being suppressed, when in fact, if we had the gold standard, that relationship would work much better. It's just the dollar right now has been so undervalued. We've got to get back to good.
10: But by making the dollar weak and undesirable as a world currency, you're not going to bring back the 1950s manufacturing, you know, the factory towns. You're not going to bring back Appalachian coal by devaluing the dollar. That's not going to happen. What you're doing is you're surrendering it to the Chi-Coms. You're surrendering it to the Reds. That's what you're doing. There's no other way around it. This doesn't require a bunch of, you know, excessive posturing. That's really what happens. And this is a real problem that we have to discuss. It's also part of a multipolarity approach. This has been going on for quite some time. This was back February 25. That's when Vance broke away from post-Cold War liberal internationalism and the Munich Security Conferences, getting into what he calls strategic minimalism, getting into maybe even questioning the petrodollar as well as the world currency reserve. There's a lot of stuff here that is not even about managing decline. It's just about engineering a collapse. That's a huge problem. Now, let me get into this big government stuff, because post-liberalism is a belief set that really promotes the idea of using government to fix the problems that government has created. And it's dumb. It provides it prioritizes, for the lack of a better way to put it, domestic community over economic liberty, leveraging the federal government and engineering social structures. Now, we've seen this before through child tax credits. We've seen it before through the Trump accounts. There was the idea that the post-liberals in the Republican side, and I wrote a post about this months ago, they were promoting the idea of incentivizing through payments like Hungary did with Viktor Orban, people to have more babies. And they were saying, well, that's child-friendly. That's a family-friendly thing. Why wouldn't Republicans do that? Well, because it fails. That's called welfare. We do that already. It's failed. And they did it in Hungary, and it failed, spectacularly failed, to the point where their birth rates plummeted to lower than what they were before they implemented that plan. No one tells you how it ended. They just tell you that they want to do it. So that doesn't work. That's, again, a Band-Aid. Why would you do that when you could cut the corporate tax rate, when you could cut taxes, period, when you could cut government spending? You want to really supercharge families? Strip everything back to Article 1, Section 8. Only allow enumerated powers, and anything beyond that is something that the states have to tackle with their voting electorate. That's it. Of course, nobody wants to do that because it costs votes, even on the Republican side of things. I once had a Republican look me dead square in the face and tell me that he will never, ever talk about privatizing. He ran for multiple elected offices and ended up as a government toady somewhere in the bureaucracy. But he looked at me, he was from Missouri, looked at me right in the face and told me verbatim that he will never get behind privatizing Social Security, at least publicly, because he will lose all of his votes. I'll give you one guess, came private later. Guess who that was. And I was just like, where are your balls? Is this about you staying in office or is it about you actually doing something for the American people? But see, do the American people want it? We're being primed to go back to that Bush 2.0 stuff. The too big to fail, no child left behind, cementing everything, consolidating everything at the federal level. This is what post-liberalism is. They want to take you back to that. It failed once already. But they think, again, just like everyone else who suddenly discovered politics in 2016, that it's never, but it'll work this time. Where do you think the Tea Party came from? The Tea Party literally was created to protest post-liberalism. We were out in the streets before Obama won. I don't think people realize this. We've got a lot more on the way as we move. Our partners that help bring you the program. 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

0: And now, all of the news you would probably miss. It's time for Dana's Quick Five.
1: All right, so first up, it's a tale of two rabid beavers. This is New York Post. Dangerous rabid beavers attacked two teens at a popular park that's now partially closed because actual rabid beavers are attacking people. One was a 13-year-old swimmer. He had injuries to his hands and chest, airlifted to Johns Hopkins. Can you believe that? Airlifted to the hospital. The beaver had to be euthanized and tested positive for rabies the following day. So that poor little kid's got to have, that 13-year-old's got to have all those crazy shots and all of that stuff. And then there was a second one. A 19-year-old fisherman was bitten in the ankle by another rabid beaver. He received treatment, got a tetanus shot. The beaver was euthanized and then tested positive for rabies. So now they closed the park. It's Cunningham Falls State Park in Maryland, in Frederick County. And two, like, apparently within close enough span, and two different rabid beavers. Yeah. Have you ever seen, like, beaver's teeth? They're disgusting.
2: Yeah.
1: Gross. That's just, I don't, any animal that's got a lot of attitude, I'm just like, you're rabid. Immediately, I assume it. Oh, boy. Are they trying to sit here and seriously, NPR is trying to say, oh, there's a summer COVID surge. Shut up. Shut up and delete your face. A driver is accused of running over a couple and their dog during a walk at the park in L.A. ABC 7 had the story. A routine dog walk took a serious turn. A couple says that a car jumped the curb and hit them and their dog after a verbal exchange. And it was all caught on camera as well. So it looks like it's on purpose. Poor little Dotson. Looks like, I mean, barely just missed the dog. But try to run them straight over. That's insane. So maybe that guy shouldn't be driving. 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
7: ABC News, I'm Chuck Sievertson. Democratic Senator Tim Kaine says he'll file a war powers resolution to prohibit U.S. military action against Oman after President Trump threatened to bomb that country if it gets in the way of U.S. objectives in the Strait of Hormuz. Trump today at the White House.
8: No, I don't think they'd behave very well, but we'd handle them very easily, just like we do other things.
7: President Trump ordering reduced U.S. participation in joint U.S.-South Korean military exercises that just started, saying they're costly and cause disrespect to North Korea's leader. Two U.S. officials tell ABC News that nothing has changed so far with the joint war games. Actress Hayden Panettiere has died at 36. She starred in TV series including Heroes in Nashville. Police in Greenville, South Carolina say Panettiere was found unresponsive at an apartment complex yesterday and that an autopsy found no signs of trauma and her death remains under investigation. Crude oil prices closed higher. This is ABC News.
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1: Headline from the Associated Press said that the U.S. has pulled the last aircraft carrier in Asia as Trump now focuses on Iran and the Western Hemisphere. Welcome back to the program. Dana Lash with you. How serious is this move? Because I don't like feeling that we don't have any major assets over in the Pacific theater. So for this and some other related issues, we're going to talk to our very good friend, Mr. Stephen Yates, who is an expert on all of these. And he's got a spanking brand new background, too, by the way. Sorry, I know that you're not supposed to talk about this stuff. You know, just act like y'all see it. But it looks nice. You guys know him, senior research fellow at the Heritage Foundation, worked in two presidential administrations advising on foreign policy. He joins us now. Mr. Yates, okay, I see headlines like this. I'm trying not to be Chicken Little, but I don't like it. We have to have assets in this, you know, in the Pacific, but I'm a little worried that so much of our focus is now on the Middle East, like hyper focused, and we continue to feed it by this cycle of action and pause while Iran is allowed to rebuild and rearm itself. So what is your, do you have concerns about this headline? Is it overblown? And if you do have concerns, what are they?
0: Yeah, I tend not to have concerns about the headline, mostly because these things are floating platforms that move around the world as needed. They have regular rotations. And one of the reasons why this one is rotating in is because the other one went into this mission under the auspices of what might have been a shorter tour of duty that is now extended to one of the longer times for the service members to be on platform, not getting home. And that ended up being a headline of itself. You have a community of 5,000 of America's finest. You do run those odds, you're going to get one or two out of that barrel of apples that are not happy or don't adjust well. That became a problem too. But the movement of an aircraft carrier from one theater to another, leaving us without one in the Indo-Pacific temporarily, will be temporary. And I think it's important for people to remember, we have a lot of assets in the Pacific. And what is relevant to a China scenario, first and foremost, maybe in a North Korea scenario, are forward-based capabilities, things that we have at Guam and some other territories that people forget are American and well-fortified. And the Pacific Command has a huge amount of assets, many of which should make China have massive headaches if they want to kick us around a bit. And so the carrier battle group platform is just one of the noteworthy parts. Is it better to have one or two kicking around and running through the Taiwan Strait just to brush back the aggressive commies? That's my preference, but I don't get too hot and bothered by one moving to the Middle East for the time being, and another inevitably will rotate back over to the Pacific region.
1: Yeah, we're talking with our good friend Stephen Yates, we're dealing with this story about these assets over in the Pacific. Now, looking at Iran, the headline that came out this morning, Trump, I can't really say his direct quote. You know what he said, though. He's upset over Oman interfering, I think, in the negotiations, and said that they would bomb the redacted out of them. We'll put it like that. Bomb the redacted out of them. What is Oman doing? I mean, I didn't realize that they were being such pests.
0: Well, Dana, this is how we know you are not a web-based show, because you could fill in the blank if you didn't have a certain regulatory agency tracking your words.
1: True, yes.
0: I moved to edit the name Oman and put a comma after O and just call it Oh Man, because they've been basically involved in this negotiation with Iran, where they are, I think, involved in a non-starter negotiation where they're talking about who's going to charge what fees for different vessels to come and go, which lanes they'll use. And obviously, this is not going to hit a resting place where local tribes are able to extract tolls. This is going to have to be freedom of navigation if we're going to have stood for anything in the course of this months-long blockade of Iran. And so Oman has been one of these negotiation facilitators. I think that to a degree, the administration might feel like, with some justification, that the moderators or conveners of the conversation, whether it's Pakistan, Oman, or others, began pulling things in their own direction, not necessarily the direction we wanted to go. And the president is doing what he has always wanted to do, which is, when you step outside of his zone of comfort, he will zap you on Truth Social and upset the chessboard and see whether you can put the pieces back and resume the conversation.
1: There's so many of these. If it was Pakistan and then now Oman, that they're really wanting to overstep, I guess, their authority and the bounds of the relationship as defined currently by whatever diplomacy is, you know, guiding it, and just getting involved in our business and trying to mess things up. I look at what Pakistan was doing, you know, with Lebanon, and trying to drag Lebanon in on this negotiation with Iran. And that created a whole other problem. And it added, you know, another increase, actually an increased military response. So what is it? Why everybody thinks that they can get involved in this and help? Clearly, there's not going to be any help. Iran cannot be helped. This is a situation that it's not going to improve unless the regime is gone, correct?
0: So I would dice it this way. The Revolutionary Guard is an unreformable institution, and it is the primary source of terror for the Iranian people. And that's who ultimately we need to exercise dominant influence, that the traditional culture of Iran overtakes the theocratic regime that has held it hostage for the last half century. We had a strategy in place for the first third or so of this campaign that was significantly degrading the capabilities and the actual numbers of leaders of the Revolutionary Guard. And when we paused to give peace a chance and got back into this Lucy and the football routine on negotiations, or are we bombing them back to the Stone Age, but we never quite made the Stone Age, the Revolutionary Guard is still there and they can engage in terroristic-like activities. And unless we have a way of allowing our allies to completely go for it, or we're going to have a very long, patient process of economic starvation, this is going to be a protracted problem where the Revolutionary Guard will continue to harass, will continue to affect markets, and will continue to have a gab fest that the world will happily cover that makes you look bad.
1: Yeah.
0: And so I think that there's some editing needs to happen in what we've been doing at this point. My sense is the economic pressure campaign is pretty good, but that's going to take a long time. And the regime, as the Revolutionary Guard goes, doesn't care about the suffering or neediness of its people.
1: To your point on that, Treasury Secretary Scott Bessent announced new measures, not just against Tehran, but apparently now they're floating sanctions on China, new sanctions on China. This, according from a couple of different outlets, the U.S., the U.N., take that for what it is, and the EU, also take it for what it is, they've already imposed sanctions, trade restrictions, but now apparently there's something new that could befall China. Is that, how much of an impact is that going to have?
0: I think it's marginal, but it's net the right thing to do. I think the Secretary Bessent has been one of the best Treasury Secretaries I have ever known in terms of the role in the national security space. People forget that the Secretary of Treasury is actual statutory member of the National Security Council. And I'm not talking about their larded up staff of academics that advise presidents. The actual National Security Council defined by statute as cabinet leaders. That core group is Treasury, and that economic warfare component done right really manages the risk that the hard power parts of the cabinet need to take up. And so I think this is net positive, but it's completely marginal in terms of the economic magnitude. Denying Iran access to Karg Island oil is like a nuclear economic weapon. And that has been achieved, best I can tell. They are not benefiting from oil coming and going from Karg Island. That has to have huge consequences, but it takes time for that. So I see this as net positive. It's another thing that puts the president's conversation with Xi Jinping into better context. If he will take this angle of conversation up, this is another example where China has not been as helpful as they should have been. Of course, I don't expect them to be helpful. I think they're our adversary.
1: Now, speaking of China, I want to go back and ask your thoughts on Trump and South Korea right now. Because he had, let me pull this up really quickly, for those who don't know or maybe didn't see it, the way that it's being described is he's ordering the military to substantially reduce joint exercises with South Korea, and the overture that he has described as giving to Kim Jong-un in North Korea is now straining the relationship with South Korea. And the word is that he's upset because South Korea would not commit to assisting the United States with Iran, even though South Korea also falls under our dome of protection. So how is POTUS's moves on this? Is South Korea right to do what they're doing, or should they have maybe listened to the president of the United States, of the country on whom they depend on for defense?
0: Well, since I sit happily on the outside, I'm happy to offer some advice about how all sides of this probably could have handled this a little bit better. The South Korean government is a left-leaning government. It is one that, when the left is in charge in South Korea, it's been a real pain in our backside in terms of foreign policy. When I was in government many moons ago in the 2000s, it was a real hardship to deal with the alliance. We had a lot of things that we respected in it, but the politics of South Korea were very, very challenging. And they did things that were very insulting to us during that period. And so we've had grievances. They've had some grievances, but by and large, we found a way to manage the biorhythms of this relationship. And it's net valuable to the United States. It's not just a matter of the balance sheet of who's paying host nation support and how many troops are there. They invest trillions of dollars in the United States over multiple years in key industries, that we get a lot of bang for our buck in terms of what we have in theater. Yes, we have these commitments, and yes, they should honor and be reciprocal. When we have a need, they should find a way to be a solution provider, not a problem finder. But this is, we just don't live in a world that's full of grown-ups all the time. So this is one of those spats that I think didn't need to happen. Mm-hmm. It's probably more about negotiating. I also don't really love the idea of let's re-engage North Korea in another broad diplomatic move, which may be in the offing, partly because I think the first round of those didn't net results. And I think that the businessman and President Trump ought to see some elements of that. But if you look, North Korea has been doing bad things. They're helping fund the Russian war machine. They're giving personnel and missiles that are being used against Ukraine. They're getting hard currency for that. So maybe something does need to change in that equation. That's my effort to give some benefit of the doubt to what's in this mix. But by and large, I think this is a tempest that didn't need to happen.
1: Yeah, it didn't need to happen. And people can't say that they're, I also feel like South Korea can't claim that they're shocked that Trump would respond in such a way.
0: No.
1: I mean, it's Trump's, it's kind of like boardroom diplomacy, you know? I mean, if you're not going to do, then maybe I'm going to go look at this other guy and go talk to him. So we'll see how it goes out. We're out of time. Stephen Yates, though, you can always find him at Steve Yates on X. Always appreciate it, my friend. You have just such great perspective. Thank you so much for sharing it with us.
0: Thank you, Dana. Take care.
1: You too. We have more to come, folks, as we wrap up this third hour. Can't do it without our partners, the people who make it possible. It's a Texas-based company that was actually founded out of UT's Health Science Center. 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
1: You know, I was thinking about this. When did we stop believing that true prosperity flows exclusively from free enterprise? I mean, there was a guy who used to occupy this time spot every afternoon that believed that. Yeah. How did we get away from that?
2: I think it goes way back to the very early 1900s when the Fed was created.
1: Well, and now even we have this idea that, well, we have to have more government to help us with the government that we have. When you have more regulation, that increases costs. More government regulation increases costs. I was telling Kane, so I don't know if I finished this, when I was talking to, when I was watching this conversation that flowed from how people were sharing what they spent on groceries that month. And someone was criticizing someone's grocery haul, saying, I see that you got spaghetti, but you didn't get pasta sauce, and you didn't get, you have flour, but you don't have baking soda or baking powder, and like picking this stuff apart. And I'm thinking, well, who says you have to buy pantry staples every week? And why would you spend, how much is like a jar of like, usually people get a jar of pasta sauce. It's like, why would you do that when you literally can get tomato paste or even some passata or something, like even just a can of tomato sauce, and add to it yourself with the stuff that you already have? Or if you have your own herb garden like I do, and you can add, you know, oregano or whatever you add, whatever herbs you like to add in there. And make it yourself. Add some garlic, you know? I mean, why do you have to spend? I think that that's kind of a significant difference in the views on affordability, especially as it relates to food. Because I don't think that, and I'm going to be honest, I don't think a lot of people know how to shop and budget for it. They don't realize that it's easier to get like a whole chicken and just parse it out instead of buying like chicken that's pre-chopped. Like literally one of the comments was a girl complaining about the cost of her pre-cut fruit. I'm going to say it again, her pre-cut fruit. She literally purchased watermelon chunks. Do you realize if you're purchasing watermelon chunks, it's going to be more than if you just bought a damn watermelon, because you're paying for the labor of somebody chunking up the watermelon for you? How? What in the world?
2: I think we have, just like in school, there's an illiteracy problem. I think people don't know how to cook either.
1: You're absolutely right. They do not. They do not know how to cook. They don't know how to cook. They don't know how to like make stuff last. They don't know how to stretch it out. Like, you know, there's certain things you just don't, you have, like you have salt, you have pepper, I always keep garlic. I always have like a fresh garlic clove. I always have garlic. You make sure you stock your pantry, right? That's a big thing in my family. When people get married, the family makes sure the pantry's stocked, which I like more so than the bougie shower gifts. Like you have a stocked pantry, and then you know what a stocked pantry looks like, and you have things that you use. I thought that was like invaluable to have. You're right. It's not just a financial illiteracy. It is literally a life illiteracy. Like we got to fix this. We're going to have more on this week. But in the meantime, today in stupidity came.
2: Woo-wee. All right. So Chunky Yogurt, he was out there talking.
1: It took me a hot second to figure out who you were talking
2: from
1: about.
2: From the Young Turks.
1: Yeah. Young, doing a lot of heavy lifting there. The guy's like 60.
2: Is. Boy. And heavy is the main word there.
1: Yeah.
2: Chunk said this. Listen to this dumb stuff about trans athletes.
3: And I'm going to say, go ahead and ride in the race. And if you beat my daughter and it costs her this much out of the 13 cases in the country, and it costs her a little bit because she wanted to get into Yale, but she got into Dartmouth, I'll live with it. Because I'm not checking your genitalia, and I'm not traumatizing you when you're a kid. Okay. I would rather have my daughter come
2: just
3: in.
2: Just your daughter will be traumatized, not the mentally
1: ill. And she's
2: going
1: to see
2: Ill.
1: A dad who doesn't have the balls to stick up for her. Yeah. That's what she's going to see. Good job.
2: She won't trust men the rest of her life after this.
1: Yeah, exactly. You just ruined it. You made a Republican, Chunk. You made your kid a Republican. All right, that does it for us today. I hope you have a great rest of your evening. Find us on Substack, Chapter and Verse, YouTube, Facebook, like and subscribe. I will be back with you tomorrow.

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8: From ABC News, I'm Chuck Sievertson. Problems remain, says a cabinet secretary, after President Trump at the White House said the U.S. totally controls the Strait of Hormuz and blockades Iranian ports.
9: We control it. We control it with the blockade. We have a blockade. We control it with the blockade. And I like the idea of declaring it a territory.
8: Trump's energy secretary, Chris Wright, in a TV interview referred to the strait still as a conflict zone where disruptions to ship traffic remain, acting as hurdles to transporting oil and gas. Democratic Senator Tim Kaine says he will file a war powers resolution to prohibit U.S. military action against Oman after President Trump threatened to bomb that country if it gets in the way of U.S. objectives in the Strait of Hormuz. Trump today at the White House.
9: No, I don't think they'd behave very well, but we'd handle them very easily, just like we do other things.
8: President Trump ordering reduced U.S. participation in joint U.S.-South Korean military exercises that just started, saying they're costly and cause disrespect to North Korea's leader at the White House.
9: You see, I'm actually making it much safer. Kim Jong-un has always treated me with great respect.
8: Retired four-star Army General Robert Abrams was in charge of operations around Korea, says the last time President Trump indulged Kim Jong-un, North Korea.
10: Increased number of missile tests, aggressive behavior, more aggressive rhetoric from North Korea, and a complete breakdown and removal of all communications between North and South Korea.
8: Two U.S. officials tell ABC News that nothing has changed so far with the joint war games still going on. The actress Hayden Panettiere has died at 36. She starred in TV series including Heroes and Nashville. Police in Greenville, South Carolina say Panettiere was found unresponsive at an apartment complex yesterday and that an autopsy found no signs of trauma. Her death remains under investigation. You're listening to ABC News.
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8: House Democrats demanding answers from the Trump administration about mineral agreements amid reports that the Trump family and cabinet members could profit from those deals. A Trump-appointed national bank regulator has granted a wing of the Trump family's crypto business conditional approval to establish a bank charter. A judge in New York today gave prosecutors at the Manhattan DA's office until October 9th to respond to Luigi Mangione's motion to dismiss his state murder indictment in the death of that CEO. A judge is continuing a hearing related to Nick Reiner until late October. Reiner accused of stabbing his parents, Robin Michelle Reiner, to death last December. ABC's Trevor Ault.

0: He's been appointed a public defender, but he wants access to more than $500,000 of that trust fund that he says he's owed because he wants to use that money for his legal defense. But a financial steward for the trust fund argues there is a piece of California law known as the Slayer Statute that prevents a person from receiving trust fund money from a person they intentionally and feloniously killed.
1: This update affecting guac from ABC's Jim Ryan.
2: Mexican avocado pickers are back at work. They were sidelined by an American security alert designating cartels that operate in areas where avocados are grown as terrorist organizations. That alert has now been lifted. Shipments are resuming. The farm workers are back on the job.
1: Wall Street major indexes closed lower. 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
1: Welcome back to the Lars Larson Show. It's a pleasure to be with you. 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Heather Andrews joins me now, who's Western Regional Director for Americans for Prosperity. 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
24: Hey, Lars, thanks for having me on. And,
1: sure.
24: You know, hopefully not. But, you know, the decision is still out, I guess.
1: Yeah, and how do we decide it these days, and do we need to redefine what it is? I'm not trying to be, you know, to beg the question, but the old definition was 2 quarters of negative growth. Does that one still apply, or can we be in a recession
24: right.
1: without showing those kinds of things?
24: Right. I think, you know, cost of living is still definitely one of the top concerns for voters nationwide heading into the midterms. And that's because they are seeing costs, you know, of everything go up. And so it is concerning. And you're right. Like, it doesn't look like the future is bright for a lot of people in the country.
1: Yeah, and in fact, you've got an event that actually goes directly to this in the state of Washington called State of Your Wallet. Tell me about that dinner coming up in a week.
24: Yeah, thank you. So Americans for Prosperity Washington, we're hosting State of Your Wallet Dinner, which is a free event to bring, you know, these issues directly to the public. If you're feeling like your money isn't going as far as it used to, then this is the event where you can learn why and what to do about it. So we're going to be having Senate Minority Leader John Braun and Fox News contributor Guy Benson, who's going to be speaking more on the national level. And, you know, Senator Braun will be speaking more broadly to specifically to Washington State and, you know, what's happening in Olympia. And at the end of the day, this is about whether families can afford to live, work, and build a future in Washington State. And we believe the answer isn't more complexity or higher taxes, as the legislature seems to be going. It's policies that let people keep more of what they earn and create more opportunity.
1: Tell me this. You know, I get the impression that there are people who are blaming Donald Trump for the cost increases of the last 5 years, even though Trump's only been in charge for the last 1 year, and it was the 4 years before Trump came in during President Otto Penn that actually did most of the damage. Did anybody actually expect that Trump would be able to reverse the, say, 30% inflation that happened under President Biden?
24: Right. Apparently so. We did a lot of events at Americans for Prosperity highlighting, had a huge campaign, the national campaign called Bidenomics, just to, you know, highlight how inflation had gone up significantly on everything. And I mean, people felt it. And that's why we saw the change of power happen, I believe. So yeah, it's great. I mean, it's really kind of the state of affairs, that the same kind of thing that Democrats and progressive poll every time. They blame the person in power when, yeah, it takes a while for the economy to catch up. And actually, after the damage that was done during Biden's administration, it'll take a while for everything to drop. But, you know, we're already seeing a lot of things go down. But, you know, it's interesting because you look at red states versus blue states, and you're seeing people fleeing blue states a lot more often than red states. And that's because the state legislators are actually, you know, creating policies that are driving businesses and individuals out of those states with higher taxes, regulatory burdens, and more. So that's also interesting to look at.
1: I mean, because, Heather, one of the things I've noticed is that in some of the red states, Utah and Indiana, the governors actually said, we've got high gas prices. We believe that they're going to start coming back down soon when things get resolved with Iran. But until then, we're going to put our state gas tax on hold for 30 days or 60 days or even longer. The blue states, they don't even talk about those kinds of options. And to some extent, I put the blame on the Republicans for not raising the issue and say, why aren't we saying to blue state governors, people like Gavin Newsom, people in Oregon, people in Washington, people in other blue states, hey, why don't you put your gas tax on hold for a period of time? Give Americans some relief right now. And the government doesn't have to take all that money right now. And we'll take a break from the gas tax or the carbon tax or whatever it is. I don't hear Republicans even raising that issue. Why is that?
24: Yeah, that's a great question. We just believe, and I think that most people believe, you can't tax your way to affordability. At some point, you know, people and jobs just leave. And, you know, we're seeing it's harder and harder to start or grow a business. There's a lot of huge risks with pushing investment and jobs, starting jobs. And so we're seeing huge shifts in people and where they're going based on policies. And the reason why we're doing this event in Washington State, too, is that you've seen Washington drop significantly in business tax competitiveness rankings over time. Huge, steep declines. Especially now that they've just passed this income tax this last legislative session. And unfortunately, that is doing nothing to help the state encourage more business and growth. You're seeing epic, like, historical businesses like Starbucks just saying, yeah, we're done, we're out.
1: I'm glad you brought up Starbucks, really, because here's Starbucks, a company started in the state of Washington, and while they haven't admitted yet that they're moving their headquarters, because officially they're not, but they've established a brand new headquarters in Tennessee. And, I mean, good for Tennessee. They got the right policies. And I think the company for public consumption is saying, oh, we're not moving the headquarters. We're just going to hire 2,000 people and build a new headquarters in Tennessee, but we'll still officially be headquartered in Washington State. Yeah, I think they'll probably do that for a while. And then at some point, you're going to find, no, they moved. They left.
24: Oh, absolutely. I mean, you're seeing... And it's not just these businesses, but it's also like, you know, hitting families. And if you're a family living in Washington State right now, you already know that everything costs more. When Olympia raises costs, it doesn't just stay there. It shows up in their grocery bills, in their rent. And it's a textbook example of what happens when government spends faster than the economy. Families and workers end up fitting the bill. And, you know, we're seeing that huge high combined sales tax, you know, 7.5 to 10%, which disproportionately hits low and middle income families. And, you know, that now that you're seeing also, they're saying this new income tax that just was supposed to be for, you know, if you have a million plus, will gradually be going to everyone in the state. And the whole advantage to living in places like Washington was no income taxes. And funny that Tennessee just happened to be where Starbucks decided to have their headquarters, where there is no, literally, no income tax.
1: No, and there are a certain number of other states that have already said, oh, we're cutting our taxes back. It's the states that are continuing to increase, as though they can just say, the price is going higher and higher, and none of our customers will actually abandon us. That's Heather Andrews with Americans for Prosperity. Heather, thanks very much. I appreciate the time. And if you believe in supporting American craftsmanship, U.S. veterans, and independent talk radio, go to my website, LarsLarson.com. Pick up a limited edition Lars Larson Show challenge coin. I'm a collector of challenge coins. I decided we wanted one for the show. We had one years ago, and then the veterans group that made them for us and benefited from their sales, they went out of existence, and we had to find another one. We finally found another one. Each one of those comes with a personally signed thank you card, and I can tell you this, not a penny of the proceeds goes to me. Back in just a moment. 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
8: Welcome back to the Lars Larson Show. It's a pleasure to be with you and a real pleasure to welcome back to the program our friend Dr. Henry Miller, medical doctor, molecular biologist, the Glenn Swagger Distinguished Scholar at the Science Literacy Project. He was, back in the day, founding director of the FDA's Office of Biotechnology, and he's going to tell me, why is it that India seems to be breeding better bacteria that then end up coming to our country in the form of shrimp at the grocery store? Dr. Miller, welcome back.
1: Good to be with you, Lars. Thank you.
8: What's going on there, and why is India so, free about its use of antibiotics even when they're not necessary?
1: Well, first, I think we ought to clarify what you mean by better bacteria. You don't mean better in the sense of more desirable or
8: no, valuable. I mean stronger.
1: You mean stronger, right, resistant to antibiotics. India is an interesting example because it's kind of a prototype of what you want to avoid. It represents the convergence of poverty, the ready availability of antibiotics, and poverty. And so people go to the doctor, or not even the doctor, go to a pharmacist or a vendor on the street and can get small amounts of antibiotics for whatever ails them or they think ails them. It's not widely recognized that antibiotic resistance that creates the so-called superbugs are caused by both overuse and underuse of antibiotics. Overuse is easy. There are just too much antibiotics around in wastewater, in what people take, people asking doctors for antibiotics when they're not really necessary, when they just have a viral cold,
8: yep,
1: for example. Also for underuse, what often happens is people will receive an antibiotic prescription for a urinary tract infection or pneumonia or bronchitis and take it for 3 or 4 days instead of the recommended 7 or 10.
8: Yep.
1: And then they say, I'm feeling better, I'm going to stop the medicine. That's bad news because it doesn't kill all the bacteria. You don't get rid of the bacteria completely. And they proliferate, and ones that have mutated to antibiotic resistance go on to be available.
8: What is the old adage, doctor, that anything that doesn't kill you makes you stronger? So you imagine I've got an infection. Let's say it is bacterial and not a virus, and you take some antibiotic, but only for 3 days. So you kill most of the bacteria, but then the ones that don't get killed are then that much more resistant to the antibiotic that you were taking because you didn't take it long enough. That's what you're saying, right?
1: Yeah, that's a good way to look at it, Lars. And that is so common, because some antibiotics cause minor side effects, diarrhea, loose stool, and so on. And people say, okay, I can do without that extra week of the drug. Not a big deal. Not a good idea.
8: Well, you can also take things that counteract that, can't you? I mean, a probiotic. I took one, I think I had walking pneumonia 10 years ago or something, and the doctor said, oh, just take a probiotic or eat some yogurt, and it'll put all the bacteria, they call it flora, back in your gut, right?
1: Yeah, that often does work. That's a good idea. This proliferation of antibiotic resistance is bad in a number of ways. For example, if you do have an infection, bladder, kidneys, lungs, whatever, and the drug that's prescribed doesn't work, so-called your first-line antibiotic, then your doctor has to go to a second-line antibiotic that may not be quite as good for that particular organism, or that has greater side effects. So it's bad in many ways to overprescribe or underprescribe.
8: Well, isn't that the way we ended up with what's it called, methicillin resistant Staph aureus? That is that MRSA,
1: where yes,
8: you've made, you had this stuff
10: that was that you could treat with methicillin. We've now made it strong enough that now we've got the variety that can't be treated with methicillin because it doesn't work anymore because people use methicillin on it but did it inappropriately, right?
1: That's exactly the problem, and that's quite common, and that's why methicillin is often not used anymore for Staph aureus, and you have to go to a secondary antibiotic. And if you have a severe Staph aureus infection that can result from a cut or a post-surgical wound, that can be very bad news if it spreads to blood poisoning, bloodborne infection. Now, the good news that I think we've discussed in the past is that AI strategies for creating new antibiotics is going to help us to develop new alternatives when the old ones don't work. But it's going to be a continuing game of Darwinian evolution versus us.
10: Okay, but Dr. Miller, should we in the short run say, if you're going to import food to the United States and it's coming from places where all this antibiotic runoff in the water and use by humans there has created, maybe shrimp that's infected with stuff that's from antibiotic-laden wastewater, should we put limits on what kind of food is brought in from places like that?
1: That's a very good idea. We should point out that two-thirds of the antibiotics that are used are not for human illnesses. They're for agriculture and horticulture. So we really need to be circumspect about how much antibiotics are used for those purposes, and also regulating them as things like shrimp, which you mentioned, come into the U.S. That's a real problem.
10: Okay, are there any other foods that really stand out as ones that might have antibiotic-resistant bacteria in them that are being brought in?
1: Well, I wouldn't be wild about buying meat from India or Pakistan, for example. Not that there's a whole lot of that. But various seafoods, various fish are notorious because the water that they're grown in is often rife with antibiotics and therefore with antibiotic-resistant organisms.
10: Do you think there's any way to get the populations there to understand if it's a virus, the antibiotic isn't going to do a darn thing about it? And even if it's a bacteria, if it doesn't do anything about it, it just makes it stronger. Any chance we can fix that?
1: Well, in this country, we can, because the health maintenance organizations and doctors' practices discourage, actively remind the doctors not to prescribe antibiotics when it's not absolutely indicated.
10: Right.
1: But in places like India, very hard, because as in that article you sent me, vendors sell small amounts of antibiotics on the street.
10: Exactly. That's Dr. Henry Miller, formerly with the FDA, now at the Science Literacy Project.
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1: So the Gamma Knife we have here in Spokane is the state-of-the-art, top-of-the-line Gamma Knife that is available in the world.
2: The brain is high-priced real estate. It's very important for cognition, physical function. You only want to hit the tumor and give very, very little dose to the surrounding brain.
3: It's the only machine capable of delivering this type of precision and with almost no interruption in any of the other treatments that they need.
4: Not only is this the best radiation technology, but it's delivered by a caring team of professionals who have been doing this for decades.
5: ABC News, I'm Chuck Sievertson. It's total control with one issue, says a cabinet secretary, after President Trump at the White House said the U.S. totally controls the Strait of Hormuz.
6: We control it. We control it with the blockade.
5: Trump's energy secretary, Chris Wright, in a TV interview referred to the strait still as a conflict zone where disruptions to ship traffic remain, impeding oil and gas shipments. President Trump ordered reducing U.S. participation in joint U.S.-South Korean military exercises, saying they're costly and cause disrespect to North Korea's leader, retired four-star Army General Robert Abrams.
7: North Korea's military is significantly more dangerous today than it was in February of 2019. They have gotten bigger, stronger, and they have more capability.
5: Two U.S. officials tell ABC News that nothing has changed so far with the joint war games. The death of actress Hayden Panettiere in South Carolina is under investigation, police say. This is ABC News.
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5: Welcome back to the Lars Larson Show. It's First Amendment Friday. We'll get back to your calls in a moment at 866-HEY-LARS. That's 866-439-5277. Naysayers always go to the head of the line. A brand new investigation says that thousands, at least thousands of non-citizens have ended up on the voter rolls in multiple states, and officials have resisted requests to turn over the records to find those people. Well, Mateo Ferrero is the Director of Investigations for the Federation for American Immigration Reform, FAIR. Mateo, good to have you back.
6: Lars, good afternoon. Thank you for having me on the show.
5: You know, I almost think you're understating it, and I'll tell you why. One of your unexpected, unlikely allies is Chuck Schumer, because just this week, Chucky came out and said, "What if we pass the SAVE Act and insist on, on voter registration with citizens only and picture ID and all the rest of that?" He said, "We're going to have to take tens of millions of people off the voter rolls." I mean, I don't know whether you ever expected Chuck Schumer would be one of your allies, but it appears he is.
6: Yeah, Lars, Chuck Schumer has made some interesting statements this week in opposition to the Save America Act, which, by the way, we urge Congress to pass without delay, because it really is the legislation that's going to cure a lot of the deficiencies that we outlined in our report. So,
5: by the way, would you mind telling my audience, you've identified 8 of the worst offender states in America. Which states are they?
6: That's right. So we looked at 8 states in particular. That's California, Colorado, Hawaii, Nevada, Oregon, Vermont, Washington, and the District of Columbia. And these 8 jurisdictions have what we call a dangerous trifecta of policies. That is, automatic voter registration, they issue licenses to illegal aliens, and they have universal mail-in voting. These policies have been enacted under the guise of creating administrative convenience and easing the ability to vote. But what they actually do in practice is create an easy pipeline for non-citizens to get on the voter rolls and actually cast ballots.
5: And are they taking any kind of steps that you would expect somebody to take, an entity to take, to make sure that their voter rolls do not have foreign nationals on them?
6: Right. So that was, the main thrust of our investigation is we asked these 8 states election officials, as well as DMV officials in all of these jurisdictions, you know, hey, provide us with, you know, any policies or studies, data that you've gathered to try to implement guardrails to make sure that these policies aren't running up against your compliance obligations under federal law, under National Voter Registration Act, to only have citizens on the voter rolls. And unfortunately, what we discovered was rather than get, you know, documents and responses is we got a lot of stonewalling. I mean, I'll give you one of the crazier examples. The Colorado Secretary of State told us that it would take 180,000 man hours to process our request and that it would cost FAIR $6.2 million to process the request, which is just absolutely, you know, absurd and clearly shows that they're trying to hide something. Clearly, they, you know, haven't thought about, you know, the need to have safeguards to ensure that these policies they've adopted aren't, you know, allowing non-citizens to cast ballots in American elections.
5: Hey, Mateo, do you mind if you don't mind, I try to break things down so it's easier for me to understand it. 180,000 hours. If I've done the math right, you're talking about 90 people working full time. That's 2,000 hours a year. 90 people working full time for a year just to break loose all this data. That's what they're claiming.
6: That's what they're claiming, Lars. And, you know, it just makes no sense because the public records requests that we submitted were very specific and targeted, had, you know, particular search terms that these agencies could use to search through their public records. And so we made it, you know, incredibly accessible and easy for these agencies to provide us answers. And fortunately, that's not what we received in return.
5: But then again, Colorado was the state. Remind my audience what they did, because they do have they have automatic voter registration. But if you get a driver's license and you're a non-citizen, in some cases you may not have been registered to vote. They actually sent out a notice telling 30,000 foreign nationals to register.
6: That's right, Lawrence. Yeah, we documented that case in our investigative report. The state of Colorado DMV. And election officials, they sent out 30,000 notices to, you know, non-citizens, you know, providing them the information necessary to register to vote. They teed it up as, oh, this was a glitch. But what in reality is, it shows that they clearly have no guardrails in place to prevent these types of errors from occurring. And when these errors occur, it's just ripe ground for individuals to take advantage of the system. You know, and especially in an automatic voter registration jurisdiction where, it relies on self-attestation, which means all you have to do is, you know, state under penalty of perjury that you're a U.S. citizen. You know, really egregious incidents. I mean, just last week there was the news about the, Mauritanian national who was arrested in Philadelphia for having voted in six different federal elections over the past 20 years. So just goes to show you the depth of the problem here that we're facing.
5: Well, and that they don't want to solve the problem. And that has to be deliberate, isn't it? Because I would think if you're running a voter registration system and you understand the laws, only citizens can vote. You would think they would want to find all the non-citizens or the people not qualified to vote and kick them off the rolls. It sounds like you're running into a real headwind when it comes to this because they don't want to kick the foreign nationals out of the system.
6: Absolutely. And that's, you know, it's really a problem because every time a non-citizen is able to vote, it is canceling out the voice of an American citizen whose birthright it is to vote in American elections. And so it's a massive problem. And, you know, obviously, not to mention it's illegal under federal law. It's a crime to vote in federal elections if you're a non-citizen. So, yeah, there's absolutely every incentive to fix the problem. But, you know, certain states that are driven by anti-borders agenda just, you know, want to stick their head in the sand and not actually try to solve the problem.
5: Unbelievable. That's Mateo Ferrero. He is director of investigations at the private organization known as the Federation for American Immigration Reform. We've done events with FAIR over the years, gone back to Washington, D.C., feet to the fire on Capitol Hill, and you can tell 8 states in America, California, Colorado, Hawaii, Nevada, Oregon, Vermont, Washington, and the District of Columbia, that all say, yeah, we know we've got foreign nationals registered to vote, and we don't want to find them. 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
14: Welcome back to the Lars Larson Show. Well, the NFL wants you to pay for four different streaming services just to watch your teams play. And now the federal government is asking why. As I've told you, I've confessed to you before, I'm the least knowledgeable guy when it comes to sports. So when stuff like this comes up, I want to talk to my friend Dwight Janes, known him a long time, a major league sports writer, and he knows this subject, I think, well. Dwight, welcome to the program. How are you?
15: I'm good, Lars. Great to be with you again. Long time, no talk.
14: Hey, and you can read what Dwight writes about sports at Dwight, J-A-Y-N-E-S, dwightjanes.substack.co. So what happens when the NFL says we're going to license games to be on multiple paid streaming programs, paid cable networks and broadcast television? Does that harm consumers to have it available in more places simultaneously?
15: Yeah, I think it does. And all the sports are headed that way, Lars. They're all going that direction. They're begging money on the street corners from these streaming services, and especially the NFL. Their product is really so sought after that they can seemingly get whatever they want from the streamers. And the big problem for the consumer is, you know, if you don't happen to have Netflix or Prime or Hulu or what, all these other ones, you got to pay for them. And even if you do have them, you're still paying for them. But the point is, it's another charge to see your teams play. And the byproduct of all this is a lot of times you don't even know when or where to watch the game, even though you're paying for those services, because they shift around all the time. They're always somewhere different, it seems like. And there's enough of them that, you know, it takes a little while to find them. And, you know, the whole thing is a ripoff. And, you know, it comes back down to, you know, fans are fans, and it looks to me like they're willing to pay for it. So as long as they are, this is what you're going to get. You know?
14: Hey, Dwight, does that mean that if you're a fan, and I've already admitted I like going to a ball game now and then, but I'm just not a dedicated fan, that I'd have to buy all these different streaming services to make sure I have access to all the games? Is that the way it's working?
15: It is, Lars. If you want to get all the games, you better get all the streamers, because – and I think what you said, it. I think the NFL has four. Most of them have four. Even the colleges are going this route now too, because it's like free money. And these games are, you know, the biggest thing with them is they're live, so they're kind of DVR proof. You know, people turn on, they want to watch the 49ers. they're going to watch it live. They're not going to record it and then skip the commercials and watch it later. Everybody now, and they're betting on them, you know that. There's all this gambling going on with sports. So they got to be right there watching every punt, every pitch, every shot. And so here we are. There's not many things left that are that DVR proof. So
14: no, because
15: sports is really the beneficiary of all this.
14: You know what? I'm talking to Dwight Janes. You can find his writing at Dwight Janes, JAYNES.substack.co. I was talking to a member of my extended family, a younger person. I said, do you realize there used to be a thing called appointment television, where there were certain shows, usually entertainment shows, and you said, oh, I have to be home on Thursday night at such and such a time because otherwise I'd miss it. And they said, well, couldn't you just watch it later? I said, no, there was no way to watch it later. There was no later. You either watched it that night or not. Well, that's gone by the wayside, and I think that's okay. But what is this deal that Senator Mike Lee of Utah says that all these arrangements they're making violate a law from 1961 called the Sports Broadcasting Act that says, okay, to the NFL, you have an antitrust exemption, but here's how you have to broadcast the games. And now the NFL is saying, we don't care. We're going to do it in violation of the law. Is that what's happening?
15: Pretty much, Lars. And really, that exemption's a big deal. And baseball's had it for years. They had it first. And going back to the days when baseball was the national pastime, of course. But, and it's just not good. And I've even forgotten to mention one other thing. What's that? Like when they put the, well, the Blazers are playing on Prime Tuesday night, okay? And okay. So I had already made plans to go see Oregon and Oregon State play baseball out in Hillsboro on Tuesday night. But I record all the games, so I'll go watch the ball game, get home, and then watch the Blazer game. Well, the things that are streaming, try to figure out a way to DVR those. It's pretty hard. My DVR comes with my satellite dish. I can record everything that's on DirecTV, but I can't record anything that's out there on a, you know, on a streamer. So, I'm in a tough spot, and I don't like that very well.
14: No, and I can even imagine this way. There are already things on some parts of the internet where you'll go to a site and you say, I want to copy what's there so that I can share it with a friend or whatever. And you go to copy and it says, no, you're not allowed to because you're either geo-fenced out or you're fenced out in some other way. Imagine when they say, oh, the streaming service. Yeah, that's for the people who paid for it, but you have to watch it while it's streaming and you can't watch it later on. I imagine we're going to run into those technological wrinkles as well. So how does all this get worked out? Do you have an opinion?
15: Well, I wish I knew. And I think what it's going to take is an understanding by all these leagues that they are alienating their fans. And what that will, you know, the only way to show that is if people don't watch. And you're talking about Netflix and Prime and all the other ones. They're paying a lot of money for these games. If the audiences drop off, there's going to be hell to pay. And they're paying so much money. And the NBA especially is in trouble because you have these streamers paying big bucks and even the networks paying big bucks. The problem is the stars are hurt all the time and they're not playing. And it's like the game the Blazers played last night, where the team they played is not using very many of their best players.
14: Star players.
15: Either they're hurt or they're just what's called load managing them, you know, just sitting them out. And so that happens all the time. Well, if I pay big money and I'm Netflix and I want those games, I want the stars playing.
14: Absolutely. That is Dwight Janes. You can read what he writes at dwightjanes.substack.co. 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
3: News, I'm Stephanie Officer. Released results of an autopsy on actress Hayden Panettiere, whose sudden death Sunday shocked fans. ABC's Mike DeBusky.
4: The Greenville County Coroner's Office confirms that on August 16th, paramedics were called to a home for a woman in cardiac arrest. They initiated life-saving measures, but she died at 2:32 in the afternoon. The woman, identified as Hayden Panettiere, was staying at that home temporarily, the statement says. There were no signs of trauma, but the exact cause of death is pending further investigation.
3: Panettiere would have turned 37 this Friday. Luigi Mangione's state murder trial was adjourned today after he pleaded guilty to federal charges.
5: Defense lawyers argue that the state murder case should be thrown out entirely by arguing that Mangione is being subjected to double jeopardy by facing both federal and state charges. The former Ivy Leaguer pleaded guilty to two federal stalking charges last week, admitting in open court that he killed UnitedHealthcare CEO Brian Thompson. Mangione was originally slated to go to trial on state murder charges in September, but his next appearance is now scheduled for December 10th, as the judge weighs dismissing those state charges. Mangione will be sentenced a week later in federal court. Peter Harlambous, ABC News, New York.
3: For President Trump, this appears to be the end when it comes to appeals in the first E. Jean Carroll case.
6: After being found liable for sexual abuse and defamation, Donald Trump was ordered to pay E. Jean Carroll $5 million. His legal team appealed that decision numerous times. He ended up paying her the money, and now the Supreme Court has refused for a final time to review its denial. However, there was an earlier case focusing solely on defamation, for which a jury ordered Donald Trump to pay $83 million. He claims he made the remarks in his official capacity as president, and since the high court gave him blanket immunity, he cannot be held liable. That case is still pending. Sherry Preston, ABC News.
3: ICE pitching a plan to help protect local police who make immigration arrests from possible financial consequences if they're accused of on-duty misconduct. 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
3: The U.S. military announced it'll be reducing its participation in military exercises in South Korea. Now, ABC's Karen Travers.
8: Two U.S. officials did tell ABC that the activities will continue and no changes as of now. The president was asked about that social media post where he said he had been pushing the Secretary of Defense, Pete Hegseth, to scale this back. And he defended this move. And he indicated that he does still have a good relationship with Kim Jong-un. And that's a big factor here.
3: Meanwhile, President Trump faces a fresh round of criticism over a potential conflict of interest after his own Treasury Department approved a bank charter for a crypto company run by his family. ABC's Jay O'Brien.
9: Started in the months before Trump returned to the White House, World Liberty used to list the president, his sons, his Middle East envoy Steve Witkoff, and Witkoff's sons on its website. The page appears to have since been removed. The firm's deals, including in the Middle East, have helped Trump's personal gains from crypto balloon, earning upwards of $1.4 billion from his family crypto businesses.

0: alone last year, according to his financial disclosures.
1: Police in London had to euthanize a stag after a man in his 60s suffered injuries to his chest when the animal attacked him while picnicking in a park over the weekend. Wildlife officials now urging visitors to avoid feeding deer in the park after noting several social media posts of visitors interacting with the animals, saying they're becoming too comfortable with humans. I'm Stephanie Officer, ABC News.
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17: Welcome back to the program. It's a pleasure to be with you. Consider this statistic. Almost half of this year's college graduates are now working jobs that do not take a college degree at all. Is the college degree bubble finally bursting? I thought I'd put that to our friend Nicholas Giordano, who is a professor of political science at Suffolk Community College in New York and a campus reform higher education fellow. Professor Giordano, welcome back.
18: Always happy to join you.
17: Now, I have to tell you, if you consider it a dog in the fight or a bias on my part, I don't have a college degree. I went to college for about a year and a half. I didn't dislike college, but I just liked working and doing things more, and it's never really held me back. So should we be telling kids, everybody has to go to college, you have to have a college degree? Was that ever good advice, and is it good advice today?
18: Well, it was a lie perpetuated for decades that the only pathway to success was a four-year college degree, and that's simply not true. It's one of the reasons I'm thankful I teach at a community college, because community colleges, it's not necessarily about getting a degree. You may go into vocational studies. You may want to go the academic track. You may be an adult returning to education, trying to get more credentials and move up in whatever job you're working. And so the idea that everyone must put themselves in, you know, $150,000, $200,000, $300,000 of debt is completely ridiculous, because starting in a hole like that simply isn't worth it, especially now where we see only 36% of Americans have faith in the higher education system because they see the results. They're not getting a good return on investment, and they're not really learning anything. It's more about activism at many of the four-year institutions. And I think that's why people are starting to open their eyes. If I'm a business and I hire a kid right out of college, and then I have to bring in remedial writers to teach him how to write, what's the point of college? And just so everyone's aware, companies spend $3 billion a year bringing in remedial writers to help recent college graduates. That should be a shame on every university system that exists.
17: I completely agree. And can you imagine, Professor, how quickly those $3 billion worth of remedial writers are going to be replaced by AI?
18: Oh, absolutely. And that's the amazing thing. So if we look at George Washington University, If you want a four-year college degree from George Washington University, it's going to cost you about $380,000.
17: Jeez.
18: A middle-class job, your police officers, your nurses, your teachers, just a business officer, you should not go into that level of debt for a four-year degree. If you go to a community college and then a public university, you'll spend about $45,000. If you want a room and board at the four-year institution, it'll go up to about $60,000. You'll save yourself $340,000 in an education just by going to a community college first and then a four-year public university transferring in. Think about what that could do. I mean, we talk about the crisis that they can't buy homes. Young people can't buy homes. Well, imagine they didn't have all this college debt to start with. Maybe they'd be able to afford a home.
17: No, I agree with you. And frankly, Professor, one of the ways I do the math, there used to be a list I'd get every year, and it was produced by some association. And it would say, if you go to the following colleges, this is the average amount it will increase your paycheck. And they did it in an hourly rate. So they said if a normal high school graduate would get, say, $16 an hour minimum wage, then going to this college for 4 years will bump you to up $2, say, to $18. And I thought, that's not much of a bump. You know, $2 is $4,000 in a year, but after tax and everything else, it really doesn't amount to much. And I thought, imagine spending even $50,000, and you're going to bump up your paycheck by maybe $4,000 a year. Anybody could figure out that does not pencil out, except I think most kids are not approaching college that way, unfortunately. And then later they say, I want somebody else to pay my college bills because I made a decision because I never thought about whether or not what I was buying was worth the money I'd promised to spend.
18: You know, even if I could afford a $300,000 university for my son, I still wouldn't send him. I would pay for his college, pay $40,000 to $60,000, and I would teach him how to save and invest, and I would teach him about compound interest because that is far more important. They can make a lot more money if they know how to live off 80% of their paycheck instead of spending 100% of their paycheck. It's things like that that we have to recalibrate the education system from kindergarten through college to equip students to be able to graduate and actually contribute to society. And also recognize that not everyone is an academic. I have students in my class, they're going for automotive, but they're taking American government because it's part of the requirements.
17: Right.
18: And let's face it, government is involved in every aspect of our lives, so it's good to have that general knowledge. But the truth of the matter is, the way people use the college education system today, if you're going to a George Washington University, unless you're majoring in you know, medical or engineering, it just simply isn't worth it. You're paying for a high-priced degree. You're paying for a brand. You're paying for something that's not going to really give you a good return on investment. And that's why the colleges destroyed themselves.
17: Professor, one of the other things I'd like to throw in, probably 15 years ago, my now adult stepdaughter was just coming out of high school. And I said, what do you want to do? And she said she was talking about being a nurse. Well, my mom was a nurse, and I thought, okay, that seems reasonable. And we looked into it. At the time, you could get the basic nursing degree it was a 2-year degree. But because of credentialism, they have now bumped it to a 4-year degree. And I've never understood why. Because if you want to go on to do research and the higher levels, you know, do intensive care, maybe you need the more, you know, the higher level degree, the 4-year degree. But if you're going to be a nurse who works on a floor and she takes temperature and she dispenses medicine, it's not that it's a simple job, but I think 2 years of training is enough. And then if later you say, I want to advance to a higher level, I'm going to be a nurse in a clinical research lab or something like that, then you go and get the other 2 years. But requiring everybody to get a 4-year degree, I swear that is just a full employment program for university presidents who are more proud of being of overseeing a 4-year degree program than overseeing a 2-year degree program.
18: Absolutely. And let's be honest, if we look at most of the university systems, they've all become top heavy. I mean, the tuition you're paying is not going towards faculty and education, it's going towards administration and the amenities the campus offers. I worked in emergency management prior to becoming a professor, and many of the emergency management professionals who had decades of experience could hardly write They weren't the most literate people, but they knew everything there is to know about preparing for, planning for, responding to, and recovering from a disaster. Because we learn by experience, and that's what I encourage my students. I connect them to internships. I make sure they start building out their network. I had a student that campaigned on then-Congressman Zeldin's campaign. He worked so hard that they ended up offering him a full-time staffer position, a coveted position in Washington, D.C., without ever getting a two-year degree. And it shows you that if you have the drive, if you have the motivation, you can succeed. A college degree may help advance you if it's necessary. But for many cases, I think 2 years is appropriate, depending on the field you're going into. And again, a lot of these middle-class positions that people go into, it's almost criminal that you would make them spend $300,000-$400,000 to get that degree.
17: No, it makes no sense at all. That's Nicholas Giordano. He's a professor of political science at Suffolk Community College in New York and a campus reform higher education fellow. And if you believe in supporting American craftsmanship, U.S. veterans, and independent talk radio, go to my website, LarsLarson.com. Pick up a limited edition Lars Larson Show challenge coin. I'm a collector of challenge coins. I decided we wanted one for the show. Each one of those comes with a personally signed thank you card. And I can tell you this, not a penny of the proceeds goes to me. Back in just a moment. You're

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10: Welcome back to the Lars Larson Show. I always like to describe or to disclose the fact that I may have a dog in the fight, and in this case, I do. I like physical books, but I also use a lot of online books. Do I have a Kindle? I do. Do I read off my Android device? I do. Do I get books from Kindle and also from Amazon and other places that are electronic books? I do. But imagine this. Your Kindle will still turn on, but then Amazon has decided to cut it off. Is it a tech upgrade or a forced shakedown? I wanted to talk about that with Nathan Proctor, who is Senior Director of the Campaign for the Right to Repair at PIRG, the Public Interest Research Group. Nathan, welcome to the program.
11: Great to be on.
10: What's happened and what is Amazon trying to do?
11: Yeah, I mean, basically Amazon flipped a switch in the software and now 13 Kindle models will no longer be able to check out new books, buy new books, use the kind of connected apps that, you know, like you get books from the library. And so they're, you know, they can still read the books that were still on them before May 20th, but then they will not be able to do anything.
10: Now, why is Amazon taking that action?
11: This happens to a lot of devices kind of all the time. Now that we've got these internet-connected software-dependent devices, manufacturers kind of can do whatever they want at any point in the life of those products to deactivate them. It's kind of the Wild West out there in terms of property rights in this digital age.
10: Nathan, you want to tell my audience where to find your site, because I don't want to go past that opportunity. I want them to be able to read on their own what you've written and what you've posted, as I have.
11: Yeah, it's at PIRG.org, and you can find my content there. But yeah, I mean, my job is to fight for your digital rights in this new kind of software-powered economy.
10: Well, I guess one of the things I'd observe is that if I were an electronics manufacturer, I might say, we don't want to provide support for this device anymore. They're free to do that. But to say, you bought a device, and back when you bought it, you thought, if I buy this device and I take good care of it, it might last for a long time. And then at some point they say, we're not even going to let you use the device for anything other than what's already on the device, downloaded on the device. I guess I'm trying to figure out what Amazon's concern is. I mean, if they're concerned that consumers are going to come to them and say, hey, my device, my Kindle doesn't work, fix it, or give me an upgrade, they can say, we no longer support that device. And they're entitled to do that. But are they entitled to turn it off?
11: Yeah, I mean, I think it's a great question. And the thing I would argue is, right, you know, we own the physical hardware.
10: Right.
11: But yet it's controlled by the software that runs on it. Why are we not allowed to put alternative software on these things? Why is it so difficult, right? And there are people who can, you know, put alternative software on these old Kindles, and there's guys
10: out
11: there.
10: Do they load them up with Linux or what?
11: I mean, they essentially write their own software that people can put on them, but it's kind of legally dubious, right? Because the manufacturers have these protections in copyright law, which say doing what you want with the property that you have can be a violation of the manufacturer's rights, which is why I really do think we need to really hone in on restoring property rights that protect the consumer in an increasingly internet-connected, software-powered world.
10: I mean, Nathan, am I wrong to see it through, say, a metaphor about automobiles? Because if I buy an automobile and then at some point they say it's no longer under warranty, okay, I don't have to worry about voiding that. Am I then allowed to take that automobile and make whatever changes I want to make to the automobile? I guess there might be some that the state licensing folks would have a tough time with. But if I say I want to modify the engine, I want to modify all these other things, I'm allowed to do that. That's the traditional way that people have been able to take anything that they bought outright and say, I have a right to change this. Now, the company could say, we own the software and we only license it to you, but the physical device ought to be yours to do with as you like, shouldn't it?
11: Yeah, I mean, I think that's exactly right, right? Where we have a situation where we've kind of granted the manufacturers a kind of monopoly over the software that we allow to use in these products. And, you know, your example of cars, you know, cars last a really long time.
10: Yeah.
11: And in fact, you know, you can look out the window and you can see a Saab or you can see a Saturn drive by. You know, those companies are out of business. Now when a car company goes out of business, like Fisker, which made electric vehicles, like the cars can stop working because they have remote support that is required to operate those cars. So what is your, like, what, you spent $100,000 on a vehicle, but it requires some remote support. Like, what are your rights when that company, you know, makes a series of bad economic decisions and can't support that car anymore? I think we're on the very front edge of kind of what does it mean and how can consumers be protected in this world? And, you know, obviously you want to balance manufacturers shouldn't have to just perform services for these products forever without any kind of remuneration. But at the same time, you know, you physically own the hardware and you should have control over what it does, you know, within the bounds of the law. You know, you're obviously not making modifications to that thing that make it dangerous or violate another law, but the extent that you're doing lawful things with it, it's your product and you should be allowed to do that.
10: Well, in fact, it also locks out the idea, Nathan, unless I'm wrong about this, that if somebody came in and said, look, we're going to be the third-party provider of electronic support for all these devices that the manufacturer of the devices has now effectively abandoned, you wouldn't be able to do that, would you, even if you found that as an attractive marketplace? We will keep your Kindle operating for you for, you know, 10 bucks a month or something.
11: Yeah, I mean, that would potentially violate Section 1201 of the Digital Millennium Copyright Act, which is a law which says breaking a digital lock, even if it's for a non-illegal purpose of just maintaining something that you own, can be a copyright violation against the manufacturer. So we've really tilted the deck to favor manufacturers and prevent, you know, companies from entering the market and offering alternative software without kind of, you know, the risk of litigation from the big, you know, companies that they're trying to compete with.
10: And Nathan, I still love physical books, but if I had a physical book, it's a copyright product. If one day somehow the dog gets to tour the pages and chews them out, but I have a friend who has a copy, so I go make a copy of his two pages and slide them into mine. Have I modified the or violated the copyright on the book because I chose to put?
11: You know, there's a specific law. This was litigated in court, and you have the right to repair that book, including making a copy of part of the book in order to repair the copy that you have. I mean, this is established copyright law.
10: Unbelievable. That is Nathan Proctor. We'll have Nathan back another day. But Nathan is senior director at the Campaign for the Right to Repair at the Public Interest Research Group. That's PIRG.org. Hey, I'm going to tell you this. If I'm taking a supplement every day, I don't just want better numbers on a lab test once a year. I want to feel that difference. And that's why I stopped wasting money on fish oil. 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
2: ABC News, I'm Stephanie Officer. Word of actress Hayden Panettiere's death hit fans like a ton of bricks, which seems to be the consensus on social media. The 36-year-old was found dead Sunday of cardiac arrest in a South Carolina home after traveling there from Los Angeles the day before with her on-again, off-again boyfriend Brian Hickerson. Hickerson's family was reportedly made aware of Panettiere's death Sunday. Hickerson himself has not yet made a public comment regarding the matter, but has a long history of domestic abuse against the Nashville star. There are flash flood watches all across the Ohio Valley, the Midwest. You're not out of the woods yet either. ABC meteorologist Leslie Lopez.
3: West Virginia just recorded their wettest August day on record. Severe thunderstorms are also on the move from Tennessee to western North Carolina and Virginia, damaging wind gusts and large hail from Omaha to Kansas City. As Ohio Valley dries out, a new cold front will bring severe storms to the plains tomorrow.
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5: Hi, it's meteorologist Chris Crocker in the 4 News Now First Alert Weather Center. Mostly clear skies tonight. Our winds are going to shift, which may bring some patchy smoke into the Spokane area overnight. 59 for a low for tomorrow, Tuesday. Hazy and breezy with mostly to partly cloudy skies and a high of 89.
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15: Welcome back to the Lars Larson Show on a First Amendment Friday. Consider this, because for all of us who have for years said that America has a very flawed election system, that we are counting ballots that come from dead people, that come from illegal aliens, that come from foreign nationals, all these other things, and a flawed system that gets more flawed the more that we adopt things like vote by mail or extreme levels of absentee voting. More than 150 voters in Green Bay, Wisconsin, got two ballots in the mail. Was that just one of those honest mistakes that happens from time to time, or exactly the kind of sloppiness that makes people lose their faith in elections? James Dixon joins me now, founder of Make Politics Local Again, MPLA. That's a movement, and a former New York Post swing state reporter. James, welcome to the program. How are you?
16: Hey, good evening, Lars. Thanks for having me.
15: Is this just one of those crazy little coincidences or a tiny accident, or is it indicative that we have the system that just doesn't work very well?
16: Lars, I think our system is built to be broken. And so what we have here, I mean, when you send out 152 duplicate ballots and you don't catch it, people who got the ballots are the ones who report it. And then when it's reported, you kind of, the election official kind of hems and haws and goes directly to the media rather than address the complaint. This is a job that's too important. Oops is simply not good enough, but oops is what we continue to hear from these election officials.
15: Well, you know what's funny about it, James, is that I'm not an accountant, but I know how accountants do a lot of their work. They make sure they can double check. They go in and they audit the books. Wouldn't you think that, right, when you're sending out ballots, something hugely important, where you don't want to send out one extra ballot, you don't want to send out one too few ballots, because then you're, right, cheating somebody, that there would be some double checks in there? This sounds like there was no double check, and they really didn't want to hear a double check, even if it came from a human out there getting ballots saying, why'd you send me two ballots?
16: No, they didn't want a double check. This is the system working as it's designed to. The system is broken in its very design. One of these people who got two ballots actually asked that election officials voided both of them. Another 116 of those, you know, people actually did vote. And so, and what I never heard is that the system itself said, we had a way to stop this, right? We made the initial mistake, but we have safeguards in place to make sure no one could double vote. I have never heard anyone say that. And that's terrifying because, yes, today it was caught without any further problem. But what might happen tomorrow?
15: Well, and what I wonder about, James, is just simple, plain vanilla kind of solutions. Like if you say, I know we have a city that has this many precincts. We know we have a number of voters in each of those precincts. So you create the ballots for a precinct and you say, we have 8,122 people in that precinct. That means we shouldn't have one more or one less than exactly that number. That doesn't seem like it's that hard to double check, is it?
16: No, especially not with computers. And just to use an example from history, so in Michigan, in the 1890s, we had this Secretary of State named John Jokum, and he certified a ballot measure that would have given a raise to state officials like himself and the state treasurer and such. And wow. So he said it won by several thousand votes. It turns out it actually had lost by several thousand votes. And then he tried to say, oops. And a governor from his own party, a fellow Republican, actually had to remove him from office. And so back then, we saw high stakes and understanding of the seriousness of the job, that the job of a clerk is to certify and verify, not just to certify. And then you saw, you know, the decisive action after a mistake was made. None of those things exist here.
15: You know what's funny about this is that there are so many places on the planet where we have major countries that vote. They use picture ID. They use physical ballots. They have the count done that night. And, I mean, countries like France And then you come to the United States and you say, we're the most technological country on earth. And you say, what system are you using? Oh, we're putting ballots out by an old fashioned mail system that was created in the 1800s. And it gets delivered to somebody's house. Well, on a given day, no, sometime over a 2 or 3 week period. And then the ballots are sent back sometime over a 2 or 3 week period. And then they're counted sometime over a 2 or 3 week period. It sounds like we've gone from a fairly precise system to one that almost is designed to lack precision.
16: That's exactly it. There's so much flab and failure built into the system. It's like being shocked that after leaving the barn door open, the horses all escaped. What were they going to do, right? You don't have to look for the thief. You're the problem yourself. And so the same thing happened, a very similar situation in Michigan in 2024. Our Secretary of State, Jocelyn Benson, goes out and says, non-citizen voting is a myth. It's the Loch Ness Monster, right? She says that in September 24. The very next month, a Chinese man named Ho Ching Gao votes in Ann Arbor, and because it's early voting, not absentee, the vote is run right then and there, and his vote counts. She studies and finds out that there's at least 15 more non-citizen voters, and then, after finding this, hasn't done one single thing to safeguard our elections, so this could not happen again.
15: By the way, James, can I share with you an example from my neck of the woods? I live in Washington State, but Oregon is right next door. And do you know how they found out about a couple of thousand foreign nationals registered to vote? It was by accident and with the help of a very liberal political group from none other than Illinois. Because what happened was this liberal group in Illinois said, we're kind of curious. How is it they're automatically signing up all these people, everybody who gets a driver's license or a state ID card through the DMV is going to be automatically signed up to vote. How do they make sure they keep the foreign nationals out? So this very liberal group reaches out to the state of Oregon and says, how are you doing that? And they said, well, we'll just send you the data and you can look at it yourself. And so this liberal organization gets the data and they looked at it and said, just a small sample. And they said, we just found a couple of hundred foreign nationals in your voter rolls. And the state went, oh, oops. That was one of those oopses. And so they did a little bit of looking. At the end of the day, it was almost 2,000 foreign nationals who were registered to vote, but they had only checked about one third of all the registered voters. And you know what happened when we asked, well, are you going to check the rest of the registered voters? If you already found a couple of thousand foreign nationals, they said, no, we're just going to, we'll catch them as we go. You know, we'll figure them out down the line somewhere. So this is the attitude that predominates when it comes to checking for foreign national voting. It doesn't exist. It's not there. And if somebody accidentally finds it, then we're going to do our best to just deny its existence and move on down the road. Nothing to see here, folks. Move along.
16: You know, what that tells me, Lars, is that these Democrats are running a common playbook. So in Michigan, it's the exact same situation. So say my wife is from Canada and she moves to Michigan, but she's not a citizen yet.
15: Right.
16: She gets her driver's license in Michigan. She would be registered to vote automatically. And here's the kicker, Lars. The only way you could not be registered to vote automatically as a foreigner in Michigan is if you furnish proof of non-citizenship. So we want them to furnish proof of citizenship so as to vote. No, in Michigan, you'd have to furnish proof of non-citizenship to not be registered to vote. So if you just want your license,
15: it sounds like the reverse of the SAVE Act. That's James Dixon, who's founder of Make Politics Local Again and a former New York Post swing state reporter. James, thanks very much.
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0: Speak now or forever hold your peace. 866-HEY-LARS. 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Now, back to the Lars Larson Show. 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
1: Welcome back to the Lars Larson Show. We get in lots of arguments on this program, although I don't think they're very deep, about DEI. That's diversity, equity, and inclusion. We've been talking about it for years. It has never made sense to me. It seems like institutionalized racism to say we're going to pick either the kids who get into a college, the people who get into a job, promotions, and all those things, but we're not going to do it based on skills and abilities. We're going to do it based on your skin color, what's between your legs, and to some extent what kind of sex you like. That is DEI to me in a nutshell. So the tax dollars that are supposed to be diverted from DEI, well, it turns out that they may not be diverted the way we thought they were going to be. Tim Minella joins me now, Director of Higher Ed at Goldwater Institute. Hey, Tim, welcome back to the program.
2: Hi, Lars. It's great to be here.
1: So are these major institutions that get taxpayer money, University of Michigan, for example, getting $250 million on DEI, and then they were told you can't spend the money that way anymore, are they actually complying with those rules?
2: Well, they chose themselves to spend $250 million on this discriminatory ideology. And they made a very prominent pronouncement last year that said, you know, we've seen the light. We realized that this was a big mistake. By our own metrics, this was a failure. It did not promote inclusion. It did not promote a sense of belonging at all. And we're seeing the light. We're going to get rid of these DEI offices. It
1: right.
2: turns out they didn't do anything of the kind. They maintain those offices, and they're still up and running. 84% of the staff of these offices are still at the university. They have not done one single thing to follow through with their promise.
1: So they just consciously decided let's conspire to lie about this? I mean, is there any other way to see it?
2: Well, I think they were responding to the pressure from the Trump administration and really Americans in general who have realized that despite these nice sounding words of diversity, equity, and inclusion, as you said, it's really nothing of the sort. It's promoting discrimination and hatred, and we don't want any part of it. And so I think Michigan was responding to that and saying that, you know, we get it. We made a mistake. We're going to get rid of these offices and positions. But they turned around and they sort of quietly hid these positions. They renamed the names of offices. They renamed the names of job titles to basically hide it from the public that they were still doing DEI and still are doing it to this day.
1: I mean, because that to me, you know, there's one of my favorite Latin phrases, Tim, is mens rea. It means the guilty mind. So that, you know, if somebody says to me, Lars, I don't like it when you drink alcoholic beverages. And I say, okay, we'll call them adult beverages then. You say, isn't that still booze? Yeah, we're just going to call it by a different name. You know, rheumatiz medicine might be another name. If you want to have bourbon and relabel it. That's the kind of thing that when people do it, you know they're being dishonest. And they must understand that, too. And they take something like the Office of Diversity, Equity, and Inclusion at University of Michigan and say it's now the Office of Community, Culture, and Belonging, but it's the same functional operation at the university. They know they're being dishonest, don't they?
2: That is exactly right. And what I think this reveals that's so important is we need to pass strong policies like Goldwater's abolish DEI bureaucracies policy that makes it very clear that it doesn't matter what you call these things. You want to call it access and belonging because DEI is now a toxic term. That doesn't matter. If you're doing certain things, if you're promoting differential treatment based on race or sex, that's not allowed, and you can't spend any money on it. You can't have any positions devoted to it. And that's the kind of strong policy we need in every state in the country.
1: Okay, but Tim, I guess maybe, look, I've never been a big fan of lawsuits, but I understand that there is a time where lawsuits make all the difference in the world. I mean, if somebody asks me, have you and Tina filed lawsuits against things? No, we don't. And we've certainly had circumstances where we might have sued a doctor or a lawyer or somebody else. And we said, no, that's not how we do business. But maybe these colleges need to be sued by both the instructors in them and the students. I have to believe that somewhere there are students who are told, I have to go through this course. I have to take DEI. I'm not going to get admitted to a school because I'm not fitting some criteria that are racist criteria. That when some of those students start suing, and then they start hauling some of these professors up and forcing them to testify and to say, hey, did you make decisions about students and about promotion and about things like that based on somebody's skin color or their sexuality or what gender they think they are? And when those professors have to go through that kind of stuff, they might decide, this is not the thing I want to promote.
2: Well, I agree with you. And I think it points to the need for all levels of government. State governments have strong prohibitions against racial discrimination in their constitutions and their laws. The federal government obviously has the 14th Amendment that prohibits discrimination based on race. These are the kinds of things that we can use to go after the blatant racial discrimination that I agree with you is still happening. You know, they protest these institutions, these universities and say, you know, we're done with it. We saw the light. That was a 2020 era thing. We see across the country that is not true. It's just gone underground. It's being renamed. It has not disappeared. And we need to keep the pressure on legally and politically.
1: Yeah, because this nonsense, Tim, I really, you know who I really feel for are the students of color and the students who might somehow benefit from this DEI. Except what happens when you're actually a student at the University of Michigan because you're smart? And then, but everybody around you assumes, oh, it's a person of color. It's a person with a disability of one kind or another. So they probably got in through DEI and not based on the strength of their own work. I would hate to be that young man or woman. That seems incredibly unfair. That's Tim Minella, who's director of the higher education effort at the Goldwater Institute. Tim, thank you very much. I appreciate you coming on the program. I got to tell you, summertime is a great time when it comes to gizmos and gadgets, and one of the ones I'm most excited about, the Chef Man Slush Ease Max. 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I mean, most of those frozen drink makers out there, they either cost an arm and a leg or they feel like one of those cheap seasonal gadgets that you buy on a whim and then after you use it twice, you simply give up on it and put it on a shelf somewhere. 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
8: 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Just ahead, why this process could take months to complete.
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10: And people in one Coeur d'Alene neighborhood are still on edge after a house catches fire in the middle of the night. Coming up, what police are learning about this potential arson case. 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Plus, you're watching 4 News Now at 5. Well, as people start clearing and rebuilding their properties, there are several steps they have to go through, like getting hazardous materials removed and getting checked for asbestos. Thanks for being with us tonight. I'm Derek Dice.
8: And I'm Robin Nance. Starting tonight, the EPA and FEMA will clear hazardous materials from people's properties. Natalie Keller joins us live from Rifle Club Road, which was devastated by the fires. Natalie, what will that process involve exactly?
11: Robin, for the next 60 days, crews will be going from property to property in neighborhoods like this one.